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7: 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All right. Okie dokie. Okay. I'm not going to do that. Just stick with me, America. 1 second. I've got to find... Every now and then I lose a link here. Okay, I got it. Ketanji Brown Jackson. Our friend Rich Lowry over at National Review has a very good column about her on the Supreme Court. She's very much the outlier, even the outlier among the left and the Democrat appointees on the court. And he makes some very excellent points. And rather than summarize them, because I wouldn't do them justice, here's what he says. He says, the call is coming from inside the House. The Supreme Court's decision in Louisiana versus Calais has made progressives even more determined to legitimize the court, delegitimize, I should say, excuse me, and Justice Jackson is among them. In a dissent involving a post-decision procedural question, Jackson accused the majority of acting out of pure partisanship. Her opinion said the court unshackles itself from all constraint and dives into the fray, meaning the partisan fray. In its jurisprudence, principles give way to power, she says. It is acting with an abandon that is unwarranted and unwise. These harsh charges occasioned a stinging and well-deserved rebuttal from Justice Sam Alito. But merits aside, the tenor and substance of the Jackson dissent captures the mindset of a left that is increasingly determined to destroy the Supreme Court in order to save it. The technical matter under dispute was whether the court would wait 32 days to finalize its decision in Louisiana versus Calais. This is the usual practice under the court's Rule 45.3. The idea is to allow the losing party time to file a petition for a rehearing. But the rule's flexible. A default unless the court or a justice shortens or extends the time, quote unquote. The winning side in the case petitioned to get the decision finalized as soon as possible, since time is of the essence for Louisiana. In other words, their primary is coming. It's scheduled May 16th. It's rapidly approaching. They've now been delayed. The state wants to redraw the maps in keeping with the court's decision. Jackson's dissent quotes a 2019 decision of the court in Rucho versus Common Cause for the proposition that courts should not risk assuming political responsibility for a partisan map drawing that often produces ill will and distrust. But that was a warning against courts involving themselves in minute questions of partisan gerrymandering. Here, the court has set out a bright line principle that district lines can't be race-based, but otherwise said that the political authorities are welcome to gerrymander or not as they please. Well, Jackson also slapped the majority for creating chaos in the Senate of Louisiana. This is quite rich given the history. Louisiana didn't draw up its congressional lines, undisturbed by judicial interference. When the state created a congressional map after the 2020 census, with just one majority-minority district, it got sued for not sufficiently taking race into account, and a judge ordered it to make a second minority-majority district. When Louisiana complied by manufacturing a monstrosity of a district stretching 250 miles to randomly scoop up black voters, it got sued again, this time for taking race too much into account, and that's the case that made its way to the Supreme Court. It's a sign of how weak the Jackson dissent is that neither of the other progressives joined in, not even Justice Sonia Sotomayor. There's no doubt that it would have been much better if this case had been decided sooner. But Alito dropped a suggestive footnote in his rejoinder to Jackson. He noted the constitutional question in the case was, quote, argued in conference nearly 7 months ago, unquote. So this implies that the case was effectively decided right after oral argument in October last year, and that it was the dissenters like Jackson who slow walked it, by the way. As a footnote, this is becoming a common practice of those three left-wing Democrats to slow down the issuance of the decision if it can have an impact. So they slow walk their dissent, and we're not ready yet. We're not ready yet. Now, Jackson wants more delay because it serves the partisan interests of Democrats to preserve unconstitutional race-based congressional districts as long as possible. That's right. The reaction of Louisiana versus Calais has been so incandescent on the left because it believes that unless black voters have black representatives, they are disenfranchised. But this is not how representative democracy works. Were white voters in Georgia disenfranchised in the 2022 U.S. Senate race when two African-American candidates, Democrat Raphael Warnock and Republican Herschel Walker, ran against each other? Were the voting rights of Christians in New York crimped in 2025 because a Muslim man won the mayoral election? All indications are that a commitment to some version of court packing will be orthodoxy among Democratic presidential candidates in 2028. This is disgusting, too. Absolutely outrageous. They will seek to make the highly isolated and wholly unpersuasive Justice Jackson part of a new court majority imposed by political fiat. I want you to think about that. That's reason alone to destroy this, the Democrats in the upcoming election, no? No, I think so. Terrible. Then back in California, Gavin Newsom spent hundreds of millions of dollars that California doesn't have when he passed Proposition 50 to gerrymander the state's congressional district, drawing Republicans out of office. Then he backed an effort in Virginia to do the same, even though moderate Democrat so-called fraud Abigail Scamster had become a specific campaign promise, overcame it, of course, last year not to gerrymander the districts. Now we know the Supreme Court ruling, we discussed that. Newsom cast Proposition 50 as a response to an effort to redraw congressional maps in Texas to favor Republicans by eliminating some of the Democrat seats. Never mind, the Department of Justice has advised that Texas seats drawn specifically to represent racial minorities were likely unconstitutional, meaning that it was likely they would have to redraw seats anyway, because many of their seats were drawn at the direction of courts as well for minority-majority districts. He didn't even wait for the Texas legislature to vote on its map before Proposition 50 was forwarded. He didn't even wait. After California voters passed Proposition 50, the sides were even. Texas had likely eliminated four Democrat seats. California likely eliminated the same number. That should have led to a truce. But Democrats couldn't help themselves, and they went to the extreme in Virginia, determined to seize control of the U.S. House in November, likely with the intent of impeaching President Donald Trump again, and I would add, destroying the court, our electoral process, and everything else they can. So Republican-run states that had stayed on the sidelines jumped in. Florida, for example. We spoke to Governor DeSantis, swiftly passed a new congressional map, likely to see four Democrats lose seats. Now the Democrat map in Virginia has been thrown out. And it goes on. That what the Democrats did and what they launched has damaged them. And I hope that's the case. I'll be right back.
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10: When you're a citizen of heaven, you're looking for the arrival of the Lord of heaven. 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And the return of Jesus just doesn't have any power in our lives. We're not confident, as in Philippians 1:6, that he who began a good work in us will perfect it until the day of Christ. 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And we'll put on spiritual bodies, which he promises to give us.
9: For more information on A Word from the Lord, visit awordfromthelord.org.
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7: You can see which prescriptions are covered and what you pay out of pocket. When your plan doesn't fit your needs, you could be in trouble. This is why you need to

0: They were intimidating Jewish students from going to class. It was this kind of radical Palestinian movement on campus. And we had a Democrat, happened to be Jewish, regent, you know, board of governors type thing,
1: yeah,
0: who was doing, I thought, a pretty good job with the anti-Semitic fighting and trying to get the university engaged. So that goes through the nominating process in the Democrat Party. About, I don't know, 3 weeks ago now, they had this massive event, threw him out, and put in the place a Muslim who was leading the student movement on campus to represent the Democrats in the next election for Michigan Regent. That's how far the Democrats have gone.
1: Can you give us a few more minutes after the break, Mike Rogers?
0: Yes, I'd be honored, sir.
1: No, it's my honor. We'll be right back. In a world drowning in compromise and confusion, one ministry is still preaching the uncompromised word of God without apology. Hagee Ministries. 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But none of it happens by accident. It takes resources. It takes you. We must still keep this work going strong for your children and grandchildren. The next generation desperately needs to hear the unfiltered, unapologetic truth of Scripture. 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And make the most generous gift you possibly can. 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
5: Fox News, I'm Jack Callahan. U.S. forces fired on and disabled two Iranian oil tankers Friday after exchanging fire with Iranian forces in the Strait of Hormuz overnight. Secretary of State Marco Rubio telling reporters in Rome that President Trump's views on Iran have not changed.
6: The president's perspective is clear. He thinks that Iran is a threat and it needs to be addressed.
5: The United Arab Emirates reports another Iranian missile and drone attack on one of its ports. The April jobs report showing a slowdown in hiring last month, but a stronger report than most economists had expected, with 115,000 new jobs created. White House economic advisor Kevin Hassett telling Fox.
7: The fact is that people still don't have faith that the golden age is upon us, that Trump policies are working, but it keeps showing up in the data. And it's really astonishing, like what record-setting numbers we're starting to see.
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1: 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This is a big, big race for the United States Senate. It can make all the difference in the world. Plus, we have to take a stand. We have to stop these radicals from getting elected. And Mike Rogers has explained all three of them are radicals. It's just that this one guy in particular is leading right now. And how is it looking right now, Mike Rogers, for you and for them?
0: Well, for us, it's great. So we've been running around the state with a common sense agenda, you know, talking about how we're going to bring housing prices down, no big government programs promise, and how we're going to get kids reading again, how we're going to put SHOP back in every high school. We have a huge need for skilled trades here, and so we've got a plan to reengage folks and being interested in the skilled trades. So a lot of really positive, good things happening in the great state of Michigan. And right now, we're ahead of all three of them in polling. And so pretty unusual for a Republican to be ahead this far out in Michigan, which is, I think, really good news. And this is not really... We don't really talk about the midterm as much as we talk about the change that's needed. So this is a change election for us. I mean, you think about what just the Democrats have done just to us in Lansing since they got elected. We have the highest auto rates in the country now.
1: Crazy.
0: Because of a Democrat bill. It's awful what they did. Trial lawyers love it. Working Americans, working Michiganders, not so much. We have the highest energy rates. They passed one of those great big kind of green forced feeding bills that has raised electricity rates with no end in sight. And that's something called the Mackinac Center here, a conservative think tank here, put out
1: that
0: they believe our rates are going to, it really is. They're going to go up four times. Think of this, in the 7 years, four times.
1: Great.
0: Like four times what you're paying today because of this nonsense that they passed. The Democrats passed in 2023, and they're responsible for our education going down, our high rates. I mean, if you start thinking about what they did to us, it's an easy conversation to have around the state. And here's the good news. I talk to Democrats and independents and Republicans. Even Democrats are nervous about Democrats because they have absolutely robbed their wallets for the last 10 years. And even though now they have seemingly, pretend to see the light on affordability, it is their problem that they raised all these costs on the average working family here. And I think people are seeing through it. That's why I think we're winning. We're beating all three of them. They're fighting it out, and they're going to fight it out until August. This gives us a huge opportunity in Michigan to build our team, get our message out. And that's why, boy, we would love to have people all around the country get interested in the race at RogersForSenate.com.
1: And I'm going to endorse you if it doesn't hurt you. If that's okay, I'd love to endorse Mike Rogers for the Senate here.
0: The great one? That's fantastic. How do I go wrong with that? That's really fun. That means a lot to me.
1: Well,
0: listen, you've been a warrior for common sense for years, and I that means a lot to me that I'd have your endorsement. Thank you, sir.
1: Well, it's my honor. I mean, you put your life aside. You're running for office. I know it's not easy. I know you take a lot of hits. And this is twice in a row, and you almost picked off the last one. And it's a tough state. It's a very marginal state. But these seats have to be won if we're going to save this republic. That's the way I view it. If we're going to defend our republic, defend our Constitution, defend our whole system against people who want to tear it down. These are not normal Democrats, Mike. These are truly revolutionaries who believe that this country is a bad country. That party, the Democrat Party, I'm not talking about rank and file blue-collar Democrats. They don't believe any of that stuff. But that's not what's running. What's running are these radical ideologues, I think.
0: Oh, they absolutely are. And they hate success. And they want you to hate people who are successful. That's what's crazy. I mean, this is what the whole point of this country was. I was talking to a business today, Mark, where the guy started literally, he went to the store and bought cookies. This was, you know, probably 40 years ago. And in a van of which he had to borrow $300, and it was, as he said, probably a $200 van that I paid $300 for, and he sold cookies out of the back of his van. Today, I mean, he over time, he said, I had some failures. I was broke most of that time. I had a few things hit. He's got this big distribution. He's probably doing, you know, $20 million in total revenue now every year through this distribution to independent convenience stores. Only in America can this happen. Mm-hmm. Only in America. And why would we say that that guy doesn't deserve everything he's got? He took the risk. He worked 80 hours a week. I mean, what drives me crazy about these people, Mark, is that they have no sense of responsibility and work ethic. They just believe that if I take it back from you because you did well, we're all going to be better off. Well, guess what? That's just not the way the greatest country in the world has worked for the last 250 years. No. We reward hard work. We reward success. We reward risk. And it's good. It's a good thing. We all benefit from it. They want to tear all of that apart. And they really don't believe in the system of free market enterprise that we have today. And we're going to have to fight to make sure that we maintain control the Senate. I'd love to keep the House so that we can do really important things to make sure that the next generation inherits every bit of good America as we did.
1: Well, this is our guy, America, Mike Rogers, Michigan. Very, very important. Very important. Same with everybody else, the rest of the country. These are national elections now. I'm sorry. They just are. And we want to have you back, Mike. You're a fantastic candidate. You'll be a fantastic senator. And God bless you and be safe out there.
0: Yeah, thank you, sir. God bless you as well. And keep the faith. We're going to get this done.
1: Amen. Take care of yourself. He's a good man, Mr. Producer. Good man. Good man, America. And he's the one that's got to stop them. Every one of these. It's like a military battle without the weapons. That's what politics has become, without the violence, at least on our side. So we have candidates that are running that need our support. We're the air support. We're the infantry support. They put their neck on the line, and we need to give them volunteers, we need to give them votes, and we need to give them donations. The left has outmaneuvered us over and over and over again. We cannot allow it. And I'm bringing on individuals in key races around the country. And Mike Rogers is right there. It's a key Senate race. We've got to win that race. We've got to pick up another seat. Just in case. And it's really not a hard decision in Michigan. It really isn't. For conservatives and non-conservatives, it's not a hard decision. We're not voting on some white paper issue. You're voting on whether to defend the nation and the republic and the Constitution or vote against it. And if you stay home, you're effectively voting against it. So that's very, very important. We're going to talk about this race more as well as other races through the course of the summer. Very important. We have a very important governor's race in New York. We got a very important governor's race in California. Matter of fact, let's get Hilton on here next week, Mr. Medusa. And they're all over the country. And trust me, I know how to pick these in order to help advance them. We did it during the Tea Party. We've done it during presidential elections for President Trump. And we're going to do it now. I'm not going to tear down our country. I'm not going to tear down our party. I'm not going to tear down our president. I'll leave that to the woke right neo-fascists. But we're going to redouble our efforts because these people are fighting for us, for our families, for our kids. That's the truth. You see what's going on in New York City now? It's a disaster with that mayor. You see what's going on? Excuse me. You see what was going on with Biden as president and the Democrats in control? Disaster. It's really not asking too much for each and every one of us to do our job as citizens. That's all. That's all. All right. 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
1: Mainstream media hasn't connected. Story one. The U.S. Treasury's own 2025 financial report, it shows $6 trillion in assets and $47 trillion in liabilities. You know, that's a negative net worth over $41 trillion. 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

0: All right, folks, the week is officially over. The weekend begins right now. 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Have a beautiful, wonderful Mother's Day. We salute our armed forces, police officers, firefighters, emergency personnel, ICE, and our truck driver friends. We salute the men and women in Ukraine, the men and women in Israel, the men and women in Persia. That's right, Persia. And you, the American people. God bless each and every one of you. Good night, Spritey and Griffey and Pepsi and Smokey. Good night, Zelda and Gigi and Indy and Pat and Rory. Good night, Marty and Barney. We miss you all. Good night, Dad and Mom. We're holding down the fort. I hope you're proud of what we're doing here. Good night, Leo and Joe and Bernard.
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11: Wants a long-term ceasefire. I'm Lisa Lacera, Fox News. President Trump speaking to reporters about the three-day pause in fighting between Russia and Ukraine.
12: I'd like to see it stop. Russia-Ukraine, it's the worst thing since World War II in terms of life. 25,000 young soldiers every month. It's crazy. So it could very well be.
11: The two sides agreed to the pause, which will begin May 9th and run through May 11th, to coincide with Russia's annual celebration of the victory over the Nazis in World War II. And it comes one day after Special Envoy Steve Witkoff and Jared Kushner met with Ukraine's top negotiator in Miami. And the president says he expects to hear from Iran soon on the latest peace proposal from the U.S. as the U.S. military continues to block Iranian ports.
13: According to Central Command, the blockade is preventing more than 70 tankers capable of transporting more than $13 billion worth of oil from actually entering or leaving Iranian ports. Iran's foreign minister claims that every time there is a diplomatic solution up for negotiation, he says the U.S. opts for, quote, a reckless military adventure. An Iranian spokesperson also saying the only goal for them now is to end the war.
11: Fox's Ashley Webster in Tel Aviv. CENTCOM also says the U.S. disabled a total of four Iranian tankers in and around the Strait of Hormuz. U.S. Southern Southern Command says it's conducted a strike on a ship operated by designated terrorist organizations, which was traveling along known narco-trafficking routes in the eastern Pacific, killing two men. It says one person survived the strike and no U.S. forces were harmed. Republican state senators in Alabama have passed a plan for a new U.S. House primary, sending it to Republican Governor Kay Ivey. The Alabama bill could set aside the results of the May 19th primaries. 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

0: And I'm Jake Novak here in New York, waiting on James and Bo to show up. Same guy, of course. Wanted to make sure you're up on all the stories of the day. Just here we are right now at 4 p.m., just after 4 p.m. Eastern time here in the United States of America. As of now, the ceasefire between the United States and Iran still holding, despite the fact that Iran has had three of its ships hit by U.S. naval assets in the region. Three Iranian flagships trying to break the U.S. blockade. Not a good idea. They got slammed. And of course, yesterday at this time, we were learning that the U.S. had hit a number of targets relatively lightly compared to what we saw several weeks ago before the ceasefire went into effect. But those attacks were in response to Iran's threatening and military actions in the Strait of Hormuz, including trying to fire on U.S. naval ships. They also hit a Chinese tanker. All of this, I'm just telling you now, the ceasefire, in name at least, is still holding. And if you're wondering about the folks with skin in the game, the folks with money in the game, sometimes they tell the truth a lot more than politicians do. They're taking a wait-and-see, cautiously optimistic approach to it. Looking at the price of oil. Now, oil ended its active trading at 2:30 Eastern time, but it's still going on in futures trading. And you know what? It hardly moved at all today. $94.80 the barrel, something like between $94 and $95 a barrel. That's where we were this morning, folks. So the folks with skin in the game just taking this in stride, watching it, not going to move their money too much time is one way or the other. Hey, James is here. James, so glad we're hearing you now.
1: Welcome, my friend. It's Bo Snerdley's Rush Hour, fastest hour in American media. Having a few technical difficulties that we will try to work out, but in the meantime, you can hear me, and so that's all we need. It has been an incredible day, especially in the state of Virginia. What we thought, and if you hear some stuff in the background, just ignore it, because I'm having to try to, just like I said, technical stuff. It has been an incredible day, my friends, in the state of Virginia. As you know by now, the attempt by Democrats to gerrymander that state has royally backfired. In addition to that, yesterday we had Tennessee redistrict, and that set off DEFCON 5 in the Democrat Party. Protest, it looked like an insurrection. Protest in the chamber. It was just insane. So we have all of that. We have results from across the pond. They had elections, although they were local elections, but still, it was a total repudiation for Kerstama. So those are just the beginning. There are other things. The UFO release, we're going to spend some time with that tomorrow. Hopefully on the Saturday morning extravaganza. I hope you are all here for it. Let us begin with this cut for Carlos. This Fox News report from earlier today on the great news coming out of Virginia.
2: From the Virginia State Supreme Court ruling the process to redraw that state's congressional maps is unconstitutional. They had a referendum on this. Statewide, Shannon Bream is here to join Instant Reaction. Shannon, welcome to our coverage. Good day to you. A couple of things here just come to mind. Barack Obama was out there campaigning to make sure people were into this issue and would get out. It passed, but not by a lot, but it did pass. And it would have effectively, Democrats believe, made it 10-1, Democrats to Republicans. I think the current figuration is 6-5.
3: Right.
2: So this is thrown out. Is that the end of the line? For now,
3: it sounds like it, because this was an issue of the Virginia Constitution. It was a state law issue, and critics of this referendum have said from the beginning that Democrats were on thin ice because they did not follow procedures as outlined by state law and state constitution. And what the court ended up saying here is that violation irreparably undermined the integrity of the entire voting referendum, said it makes it null and void, and for that reason they say the congressional district maps issued by the court in 2021, the old maps, are the ones that they've got to use for the upcoming congressional election. Now, this was a state matter. Virginia's Supreme Court, the highest court in that state, It's a Commonwealth, they'll remind you, made this decision. Now, it's not out of the realm of possibility that challengers to this decision would try to find some federal hook for it, to try to get to the Supreme Court to say that there is some U.S. constitutional violation in the way that this ruling was made. It's a very tough ask, but I wouldn't be surprised if they try to do it, because what have you got to lose at this point?
4: Well, what they have to lose is face. I didn't have time to pull the Hakeem Jeffries soundbite of when right afterwards, and he went to the podium and he said, FAFO, and we've got you. And then for like 48 hours, there was news coverage saying, well, the Democrats really flipped the script of redistricting on the president. Then this week, the president won those races in Indiana to try to put that back in. You had Tennessee do what it did.
3: Right.
4: You had the Supreme Court just last week. And so now I sort of feel that the Virginian Democrats irritated everybody, made everybody mad, and then they lost. And so what they could lose is, one, self-respect maybe, but also funding and the seats that they thought they were going to win.
3: Yeah, and the momentum, because you mentioned all of those things are such huge developments. That Calais decision out of the Supreme Court last week triggered what we just saw in Tennessee. Alabama's going to make a run at it. Louisiana has to. South Carolina may be in the mix. So while Democrats have seemed to be gaining sort of a net advantage in a lot of what they've done in the redistricting, and they point to Republicans, you guys started this in Texas, those decisions, and this one today that just landed, they are big wins for Republicans.
1: They are huge wins for Republicans, my friends, not just big wins. And another huge, well, I'll tell you what, Princess Diana last weekend, when she was on the Saturday morning extravaganza, said Democrats had experienced the worst week politically in our lifetimes. That, combined with what has happened this week, these guys have not been winning on the big front. This Supreme Court decision, coupled with this Virginia decision, Gavin Newsom immediately ran out and started crying about the decision in Virginia being rigged. I have the story somewhere here. And it's just astounding. Rigged? This guy, Gavin Newsom, rigged? From a, here it is right here. It's in thehill.com today. Newsom accuses MAGA of rigging election after Virginia decision. California Governor Gavin Newsom on Friday accused MAGA Republicans of rigging an election after Virginia Supreme Court ruled against state Democrats' new congressional map. Virginia's voter-approved map's thrown out, he wrote. MAGA has rigged the system. How did MAGA rig the system? They have a vote. But anyway, this coming from Gavin Newsom. Gavin Newsom presides over one of the most gerrymandered states in our union, where Republicans don't have a say in anything in terms of state elections. They have no say. Gavin Newsom presides over a state with well over a million illegal immigrants, which gives the Democrats in that state House seats that they do not deserve. That is a rig. Gavin Newsom presides over a state that just redid their maps and re-rigged them. And he's complaining? Now, what does he mean by MAGA? I don't know. I assume that he's singling out the Virginia Supreme Court justices. As of 2026, the Supreme Court in Virginia is considered to have a Republican-leaning majority, like this ruling was a 4-3 ruling. The justices are officially elected by the state legislature. They are not elected by the popular vote. A majority of them were selected when Republicans controlled the General Assembly. That is not rigging. That is called democracy. The people elected Republicans. Republicans had the opportunity to elect judges to the bench. They did so. The court has a reputation for being conservative, merit-based, or engaging in nonpartisan decision-making. But people often characterize it as having a Republican-appointed majority. That's democracy. So, this 4-3 ruling today was on the basis of what was the Constitution. Democrats are not arguing, none of them, that the decision was wrong on its merits. Virginia lays out how a redistricting effort is supposed to be done. It also lays out how a legislative session, a special session, is supposed to be called. Democrats ignored the rules of how to call a special session, and they got busted for it. That's not rigging anything. It's following the law, something that Democrats apparently are not used to. Birthday today, my friends. And we have had him on this program twice. Glad to say, for Philip Bailey. Philip Bailey, gospel, jazz, general market, funk, singer and composer with Earth, Wind, and Fire. So many hits from Earth, Wind, and Fire. So many hits that he did lead vocals in a shared role with Maurice White. Maurice and Philip did leads, and sometimes they would both do alternating leads on a lot of their records. Just a great team. He also teamed up, as you know, with Phil Collins. Easy Lover. Happy birthday to the one, by the way, new book coming out by Ralph Johnson. That book is on the way out soon. Happy birthday to the great Philip Bailey.

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3: 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The Marine Toys for Tots foster care program is bringing hope to children who need it most. Every 2 minutes, a child enters foster care, often with only a small bag of belongings. More than 400,000 children face trauma and uncertainty, many before age 8. 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
5: Power napping is considered a talent in South Korea, where the 2026 Hangang Nap Competition took place in Seoul. Some 170 people participated in the contest, which measured how well people could stay asleep through distractions. The nappers got some shut-eye in a public park, interrupted by, among other things, mosquito sounds. I'm James Flippin, and this is the Worldwide News Network.
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11: 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I'm old enough to be his grandfather. Will he be embarrassed to acknowledge me as his dad? I think the most important thing we can do is let them know that they're safe, that they're valued and cared for and loved, and that

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1: Oh, I know. Boy, oh boy. Or barely awake. Paddle to the metal. Oh, man. I should do this for a living.
0: It feels good to be Boatu. 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
3: Rush.
4: Yes, ladies and gentlemen, let us revisit our dear friend in the house, none other than Hakeem Jeffries. And this was earlier when he was urging people to vote that would be cut six. Time for it now.
5: We're urging everyone to vote yes to stop the MAGA power grab. And the voters of Virginia have an opportunity to ensure that there's a fair national congressional map, because we believe that it's the voters of Virginia and the people of this country who should decide which party is in the majority in the aftermath of the midterm elections, not Donald Trump and his extreme MAGA sycophants and state legislative bodies across the country who were ordered by Donald Trump to gerrymander the national congressional map as part of their effort to rig the midterm elections. This effort has failed because Democrats haven't stepped back. We fought back.
4: Right. And of course, you remember the infamous quote about maximum warfare. That is cut seven. Let us remember that on this beautiful day.
5: Maximum warfare everywhere, all the time. In connection with the redistricting battle that Republicans launched, I stand by it. You can continue to criticize me for it. I don't give a damn about your criticism.
4: Well, you may not give a damn about that criticism, but I know one thing you give a damn about. Play cut two. This is what you give a damn about today, Hakeem.
6: Fallon, walk us through this ruling. Why did the court ultimately strike it down?
7: Yeah, so the Supreme Court here, the Virginia State Supreme Court, is striking this map down on procedural grounds. They are saying that the mechanism that the state legislators used to call the special session to actually draw this map was invalid under the state's constitution. Now, of course, this session was called by the state Speaker of the House. But in Virginia, in order to call a special legislative session like the one that was used to create this map, either the governor needs to call it or a two-thirds majority of both houses of the state legislature need to call that session. So this Supreme Court is upholding a lower state court's ruling, saying that that mechanism for the state speaker to call this special legislative session was invalid. And so therefore, the map that they produced during this legislative session was invalid.
4: Yes, it's all invalid. Here's the thing. The Constitution of Virginia, actually, the Democrats, for them, constitutions don't matter unless they want it to for something. They will cite the Constitution on certain things, but for the most part, it doesn't matter. The Constitution doesn't matter when they're discussing, like in Colorado. Colorado has just looked at the Second Amendment and pretty much torn it up in their drive to regulate people's not only weapons but ammunition. That's going to be in the Supreme Court, no doubt. When you look at the very notion of sanctuary cities, violates the Constitution, as do sanctuary states. But they don't care. They will proceed along their merry way. In fact, in New York, I think we discussed this yesterday, New York has a budget that they claim, Kathy Hochul claims, is being delivered, although some are disagreeing that the budget is actually in place. But a lot of this budget concerns ICE. For instance, they're going to tell ICE where they can and cannot go. They're going to tell ICE you have to take off the mask. You have to do this. That is a blatant attack on the Constitution of the United States. The federal government has supremacy over state governments and over city governments. So this is something that the Democrats do quite often. They ignore the Constitution when it's convenient, but thankfully, the Virginia Supreme

0: Supreme Court did not ignore the Constitution of the Commonwealth of Virginia. And today, Democrats are looking, how shall we say, well, not like winners. We'll be right back.
1: This Mother's Day, why don't you do something excitingly different for that very special lady?
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3: Lionel with you, wishing all the mothers of the world a happy Mother's Day, and thanking them. 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
8: Fox News, I'm Jack Callahan. President Trump, just before boarding Marine One at the White House on Friday evening, commenting on a three-day ceasefire between Russia and Ukraine that's scheduled to start tomorrow through Monday. The president says he hopes it can be extended.
9: I'd like to see it stop. Russia-Ukraine, it's the worst thing since World War II in terms of life. 25,000 young soldiers every month. It's crazy.
8: The president also says the deal includes a swap of 1,000 prisoners on each side. Spanish authorities preparing to receive more than 140 passengers from a hantavirus-stricken cruise ship.
10: Its operator says all on board are symptom-free and estimated to arrive early Sunday in the Canary Islands to board flights home. That has sparked protests from some concerned dock workers.
8: Fox's Jonathan Seri. 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
0: Rush. Bo Snerdly here. James Golden, Bo Snerdly here. Fastest hour in American media. Jefferson Starship. Brings us back. Jefferson Starship, Jefferson Airplane, Airplane, Starship. They've had so many names, but the music is just great. Always has been great and always will be great. From Jefferson Starship, James Golden Snerdly with you here. I want to continue very quickly with some analysis on this momentous decision in Virginia. The thing that I love most about it, 2 weeks ago, when they passed this, Democrats were gleeful. The MS Now crowd, the CNN, they were gleeful. In fact, there were stories, and I reported on one from The Hill, there were questions about Mike Johnson. How did you get outspent on this? The Democrats outspent you. The Democrats outspent you by a lot. How was that allowed to happen? The Democrats, apparently, my friends, have spent in excess of 60, 70, perhaps higher, million dollars on this redistricting vote. In Virginia. Today, that $60 million that they could have used in the general election, in the midterms, in November, has been spent for nothing. In addition to that, what happens to voters? You get people all revved up. They go out, yeah, we're going to beat those nasty Republicans. We hate MAGA. We're going to redistrict and we're going to beat Donald Trump and those red hat wearing MAGA, the maggots. And whatever else they call, they have a lot of names. So they've gone out. They got emotionally invested in it. They went out. They voted. They won. They celebrated. They were celebrating loudly. And then, 2 weeks later, the rug is pulled out from under them. No, you didn't win. You won nothing. You wasted your time. You wasted your money. You wasted your enthusiasm. Now, I don't know whether that will serve as a suppressant or not. There are bound to be some people. In fact, there was a funny video. I'll try to get the audio of it tomorrow. Didn't have time to do it today. There's a funny video of one lone woman. She's a little bit chunky on the chunky side. Doesn't matter. Chunky's nice. But she has her pocketbook and some high heels, apparently. No, I don't know whether they're high heels or sneakers, couldn't tell that well. Anyway, she's walking outside the Virginia Supreme Court house where the Supreme Court meets. She's walking outside by herself. One man, old man, is like with a cane going into the courthouse. Outside of that, on the street, there's nobody. And she's walking up and down the street. Shame on you. Shame on you for taking away. Ah, blah, blah, blah, blah. I'll see what. And she's just ranting and raving to herself. A bus passes by and you can't hear her for a minute. And then the bus passes and she's still ranting by herself, alone, outside the Virginia Supreme Courthouse. The Supreme Court courthouse. by her lonesome. It is, I don't want to gloat over that. I just think it's symbolic. You revved up people, and now there's this big letdown. How do you recover after such a big letdown? So there are other things. Tennessee. Okay, where do we start with Tennessee? I know. Let's start. The best place to start in Tennessee is with the women. You remember this woman, Afton Bain, that was running for state. I think she was either running for Senate or whatever in Tennessee. Afton. She lost. She's still in the state legislature. Afton Bain. Cut 10. This was Afton Bain. She released a video today in the aftermath of Tennessee redistricting.
18: Today was really hard. In fact, excruciating. Bone crunching, sad. The Tennessee legislature passed new congressional maps to eliminate our last democratically held congressional seat in the state of Tennessee, while our Republican colleagues in the Senate and the House laughed and looked on. One, I want to thank each and every one of you who showed up to the Capitol the last few days, who called in sick, who left work to join us and observe the degradation of our democracy, and to stand against tyranny. And with all of us, we see you and we're grateful for you. Thank you, thank you, thank you. I want to say thank you to the legislative staff, to the organizers and activists that lost sleep and ensured that today was one that the state will never forget and that history books will write about.
0: You. Thank you.
18: And to my colleagues, you know, I would have loved to have engaged in some civil disobedience, but this moment requires us to be accomplices. And what that means is that you step back, especially if you're a white person, you step back and you elevate black voices and black leadership. And so that is for
0: those of you that ask, what she's saying, just pause that right there. What she's saying is, I would love to do civil disobedience, but in this moment, we have to step back. We white people, we must step back and let black people step forward. I'm giving black people permission to step forward. Go ahead, black people. You step forward. I'm directing you because, of course, you know, I still think I'm your massa. But could you give me a minute, by the way, on your way to step up? But you black people, we have to just stand aside for a minute and let the dark skin people talk. Because this is their moment for outrage. So I'm Afton Bain, nice little liberal girl, but we're going to stand aside because I would like to be like breaking up stuff and like having a Karen moment. But this is the moment to let black people speak. So go ahead, black people. You have my permission to speak.
18: What was more important to me was to ensure more space for black leadership and black voices. And so I was busy organizing. I'm sure you all saw me running around on my phone, trying to ensure that testimony was covered, preserved, in the Tennessee Code annotated in perpetuity, and that things ran smoothly. And so for those of you that have done your own organizing, you understand that these events don't happen in a vacuum. So
0: people are insufferable.
18: What's going to happen next? I'm so enraged. I'm so full of rage. And what I want you all to understand, Tennessee is not hopeless. The state is not hopeless. We are a state that abolished the convict leasing system. We are a state that was that encompassed the intellectual capital of the civil rights movement. I know a lot of you feel like Tennessee is a hopeless place right now, but you have to also reconcile with the fact
0: of the
18: that,
0: civil rights movement. I thought that
18: we
0: was
18: are
0: Alabama.
18: A state of beginnings and possibilities. Your state that birthed the Tennessee Valley Authority. We are a state that can come together and do big and bold things. And right now, I'm asking you, as you are feeling like the world is collapsing and closing in, to radically reimagine what is possible right now. And We are not going
0: anywhere.
18: As your
0: world is closing in.
18: We're not going
0: collapsing.
18: Anywhere. In fact,
0: reimagine that it's
18: not. I'm not,
0: not
18: going anywhere. I'm just getting
0: reimagine
18: started.
0: Reimagine that
18: you
0: you're happy.
18: So, sleep up, get some sleep. Tomorrow's a new day. I'm very proud of
0: Thank
18: you all.
0: Thank you, Afton.
18: Let's keep fighting.
0: Thank you, Afton. Thank you so much. We appreciate you. And we especially appreciate you giving permission for the black people to step forward so that they could speak a little bit, Afton, even though you went on and on. Now, one of the interesting moments, I'm just wondering if we should do this for the clip of the day. I think maybe we will. It is a very, it takes a while, but I think we have to put two in there for the clip of the day because this one is just special. There are two clips, my friends, in today's clip of the day. There are two Justins out here. One guy's name is Justin Jones. The other guy's name is Justin Pearson. Both Justins are in the Tennessee State House. And both Justins were very, very, very upset with what happened. So I'm going to just tell you, that's going to be our clips of the day. We're going to hear from it's going to be the Justin brothers. Well, they're not brothers, but it depends on how you want to use the word brothers. Like, you know, like, yo, brother, what's up, brother? Like, that's the kind of brothers. They like the Justin brothers. So, yeah, so we will do that. Meanwhile, I want to very quickly turn our attention to overseas, to Keir Starmer. We are not going to have time to listen to the whole thing, but I want you to listen to a GB News report as the election's results were just coming in. They weren't all in, but this was cut 17. This is GB News as the election results last night in the UK. These are local elections all over for the councils, for the so forth. It's like citywide elections. That's what they are, but it's all over England. It's not the MPs. It's not the members of parliament. They're next. But these are the local elections, and they are huge. They make a big difference over there. Here you go. Cut 17, GB News from across the pond.
19: If you're a Labour voter now, hide behind the sofa. We've got some breaking news in analysis now of all of the seats thus far declared.
0: Breaking news.
19: After 10 councils have fully declared their seats, the Labour Party has won only 17%.
13: Wow.
19: 17% of the seats it was defending. Fag packet math time, 83% loss. 83.
0: It's math time.
19: Bear in mind, I just told you a moment ago, the historic former loss. And we've got to get the specs out for this one. 66% was the former worst loss in 2025. 83% loss. Mm. 10 councils who fully declared their results. Labour has won only 17% of the seats. Reform, however, so far has won 56% of the seats it was contesting. Now, bear in mind, Reform wasn't defending any seats. Mm. Every seat is a fresh seat. Now, a jubilant Reform UK leader, Nigel Farage, told GB News at the party's Millbank Towers, "I think what you're witnessing is an historic change in British politics. Forget left-right. There is no more left-right. It is gone."
0: Okay, so here, my friends, is the skinny. Here's the rub. Here's the thing. Apparently, Keir Starmer has just about politically topped himself. He's topped himself politically. Now, he's out today saying, look, I've got responsibility here. I'm not going to run away from it. Yeah, these were hard results, mate. Yeah, they were. They were hard. Very hard, in fact. Harder than anything I've been able to come up with in my life. Apparently, hard. Hard. But I'm going to stick it out because people elected me. And even though my party so far lost 83% of the seats that we were defending, 83%. Lost. And the upstart, the big news in all this, by the way, it has been Labour Conservative, Labour Party, Conservative Party. That is not what happened here. The third party That would be the equivalent in the States here of the Ross Perot Party. That would be like the Libertarians pulling off a massive win of like 53 bloody percent of the... It's massive. It's huge. It's astronomical. It's big. We got to take a break. We'll be right back.
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20: 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Claiming a non-qualified expense can trigger IRS adjustments. Proper documentation, such as receipts and certification statements, ensures full benefit. Energy credits can reduce taxes significantly, but only when carefully applied. They may also interact with state and local incentives, which can further affect the total benefit. Reviewing all available programs helps ensure nothing is overlooked.
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0: Yes, my friends, it is almost time for the cuts of the day. But we have one more. I promised you two. I'm going to give you three. Overperformance is called, you see. Yes, so let us turn, and this, folks, is quite interesting. Tennessee, all you're hearing is they are taking away the black district. They're taking away black, black, black. They're all you hear. I bet many of you haven't heard this about the district. Do you know? You would think that this is an all-black district. You know who the congressman is? White dude. Cohen. We have Steve Cohen. And do you know who might be, who's polling well after on the Republican side? Let's check in with Leah Moynihan on CNN Cut 8 very quickly. And listen to the response she gets to this.
2: You have to admit it's a little ironic that the woman now who is likely going to win the 9th district in Tennessee is a black Republican woman as a result of this redistricting effort. It's likely going to be a black Republican woman who beats that old white man.
4: Could I make this very simple?
2: But that's racist?
5: We're going to come back.
7: It actually is.
0: So a black woman might win this. And she asked the question, is that racist? And you hear these, yes, it's racist if a black woman wins the seat. The white man deserves the seat, not the black woman. I'm telling you, this is today's Democrat Party. Now, the cuts of the day. Let's go to the Justin brothers. First, Democrat Representative Justin Pearson, he's walking out of the chamber. He puts his face directly, like face up, into a state trooper's face. Cut 12, and this is what he says.
25: What the fuck is wrong with you?
0: He's calling the trooper every kind of MF. What's wrong with you, boy? Now imagine if this white trooper that he's talking to like this had called him boy. There would be a national meltdown right now in every liberal media outlet in the country and perhaps overseas as well. But it's okay. Cut number two, the other Justin brother. This is Justin Jones, another representative. That would be, yes, cut 11. Now, let me explain what's happening here. Brother Justin Jones of the Justin brothers is burning a Confederate flag. He has a small Confederate flag, looks to be about 2 feet by maybe something. He's in the legislature. He's in the legislative building. He's in the Capitol. He lights it on fire in the building. Huge crowd around. And then as it burns, he throws it on the floor and starts stomping on it. As he's burning a flag inside the legislature, this is what Democrats are doing around him. Yes. That's it. Just keep on. They're going nuts. You have a guy burning a flag. Oh, my friends, what can I tell you? Yes, indeed. Well, here's the deal. We have so much more. If God willing, we're here tomorrow. So we're leaving, by the way, with Paul McCartney. He and Stevie, his Tug of War album was released on this day. It featured Ebony and Ivory, the duet with Stevie Wonder. A lot of people don't comment about this song. I'll join them. May God bless, protect each and every single one of you, your families, your loved ones. Love and gratitude, my friends, for your being here with me, allowing me to be with you. God willing, back tomorrow for the Saturday extravaganza, your Saturday morning vibe. Until then, my friends, I bid you adieu.
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8: Russia and Ukraine agree to a weekend ceasefire. I'm Jack Callahan, Fox News, but it is not for Mother's Day, as Fox's Jared Halperin reports.
10: The three-day ceasefire beginning May 9th and ending May 11th coincides with Victory Day, when Russia marks the defeat of Nazi Germany in World War II. In a social media post, President Trump says the ceasefire will include a suspension of all kinetic activity and a prisoner swap of 1,000 prisoners from each country. The ceasefire announcement comes a day after Special Envoy Steve Witkoff and Jared Kushner met with Ukraine's top negotiator in Miami. At the White House, Jared Halpern, Fox News.
8: Two oil tankers have been hit by U.S. airstrikes for trying to break the blockade of Iranian ports. Ashley Webster of the Fox Business Network is in Tel Aviv with the latest.
25: The clashes continue in the Strait of Hormuz, where more than 1,500 vessels are just simply stuck. The FA-18 opening fire on those two Iranian-flagged tankers. Remarkably, given what the blockade has done so far, those tankers were trying to make it to a port in Iran. They were disabled. They didn't even get close. It also follows the exchange of strikes last night, with the U.S. military saying they were fired on, they returned fire. And they also say, look, they are going to enforce this blockade of Iranian ports, come what may.
8: President Trump says despite the strikes, the ceasefire is still in effect. At the White House, the president talking about his meeting with Brazil's President Luiz Inácio Lula da Silva, which was not open to the media.
26: We had a good meeting. We had a great meeting with the president of Brazil. And we'll see what happens. They want to do business with the United States.
8: Da Silva also described the meeting as positive, with the two leaders talking about trade, tariffs, and critical rare earth minerals. President and the left-leaning Da Silva have had a rocky relationship in the past. 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
18: Hey, Em, have a seat for a second. 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
24: And veterans' families over the last 30-some-odd years. We'll do that in hour number two. Also, hour number two, there is officially, apparently, a ceasefire with Russia and Ukraine. We're going to talk to News Nation's White House correspondent Kelly Meyer about what exactly is this ceasefire. Could it lead to some type of peace? What are they saying in the White House? We'll check in with her in our a little bit later in this hour. Right now, though, we're going to check in. Anybody know about this court case going on in California? It's David. It's Godzilla versus King Kong, really, when you think about it. It's Elon Musk versus Sam Altman, and they are suing over who started. Well, it really sounds like they're just throwing tomatoes at each other. But we're going to talk about it because this could be a massive, massive lawsuit. It could change the direction of artificial intelligence. Gary Marcus is with us. Author of the Marcus on AI on Substack, Rebooting AI, Building Artificial Intelligence We Can Trust. Gary Marcus, welcome to America at Night.
33: Thanks for having me.
24: It seems like this trial is more about trying to embarrass the other person. What are they actually trying to accomplish here?
33: Well, ego is a big part of this trial, I think, in both directions. But what's really at issue is that OpenAI started as a nonprofit for the benefit of humanity. It told that to the state of California. It told that to the public, to the people it recruited, and it told that to Elon Musk. And then it changed into something entirely different. And Musk is pissed off about that. And I think he's got a case, even though I'm not a big fan of him.
24: Yeah, so it's been going on. Well, I just finished up its second week. Elon Musk has been on the stand. Is Sam Altman going to take the stand at some point?
33: I believe Monday or Tuesday is what they're projecting, and yes, he is going to.
24: Oh, my goodness. So what did we learn about when Elon Musk, what's his case on this?
33: Well, I think Elon too much, let's say, made it about him and his ego and so forth. But I think as the case has developed, it's pretty clear that OpenAI knew exactly what it was doing, kicked him out, decided to make it a for-profit, and has kind of lost sight of their original mission. And although the nonprofit part of it still exists, they haven't really been paying any attention to it. So it's been a much more commercial entity than it was originally intended. And it was originally intended to focus on things like AI safety, and it's not really doing that all that much. In fact, a lot of the people who worked on AI safety left.
24: So it's been a bad couple of days for CEO Sam Altman. He's been pretty well embarrassed on the stand. What have we learned these last couple of days?
33: Well, people should have learned it all along. I testified next to him at the U.S. Senate in 2023 and eventually realized that he lied while he was sitting there on the stand next to me. And it's been clear to me for a while he's been quite the liar. When he was fired from OpenAI, some people made up tall tales. They said, well, it's about AI safety or whatever. But what the board said was true, which is that they fired him because they couldn't trust him. They said famously that he was not consistently candid. So many of the people on the board really didn't say very much publicly until the trial. And as you note, in the last couple of days, they testified and they're pretty uniform in regarding him as a very dishonest person.
24: They've shown emails that sort of shows that he was out to get Elon Musk, have they not?
33: He was certainly trying to get rid of Musk at some point. I don't think that that's the only issue, though. I think, you know, it's fine that he didn't like Elon Musk or even that he wanted to get rid of Musk. The issue is that he founded the company, or they together founded the company as a nonprofit for the public benefit, and then Altman went and switched that and isn't doing what was promised.
24: Okay, that might be all true. And let's assume for this conversation or for this question, it is true. Where's the lawsuit? Founders get thrown out of companies all the time. People lose control of companies all the time. Where's the lawsuit?
33: It's not about control. It's about whether they're following the nonprofit mission, right? I mean, they got tax benefits out of that. You know, I think Elon would argue that they committed fraud on him. You know, he put up a lot of the money. They relied on his name for recruiting. You know, he helped, as was revealed in the trial, he helped do a lot of the recruiting, doing what they call closing. So somebody would be interested and he would go in and have a conversation and put his prestige on the line to bring them and so forth. You know, the legal stuff is murky here. And there's a jury there, but they're only what's called an advisory jury. So it's really ultimately up to the judge to decide the legal matters. I think the factual matters are pretty clear. The company was founded as a nonprofit. It's basically functioning as a for-profit now. It's basically not doing what it told the state of California it would do in its nonprofit tax filings.
24: I find it hard to believe that a company like this, with all of the lawyers and the money and everything and all the hedge funds and private equities, and they wouldn't have gotten their legal ducks in a row to legally take it from a nonprofit to a for-profit company.
33: Well, that's a lot of what the trial is about, and some of it's about what people intended to do and things like that. I think the most vivid piece of evidence was actually the diary of Greg Brockman, who's now the president and was the co-founder and was CTO at the time of this transition. And his diary, in large part, I think supports Elon's discussion of what happened. And he just thinks it's fine, and Elon thinks that it's not fine, and it's up to the judge to decide.
24: Where does Elon Musk's mother of his children come into all this?
33: Well, you're talking about Siobhan Zillis. He actually, I think, has 14 children, 14 known children. She is the mother of four of them. So she has a very interesting role because she was on the board of OpenAI's nonprofit, not the for-profit part. And when she was originally there, there was only the nonprofit. And she eventually developed a relationship with Elon. In fact, I think, if I remember from testimony, she met Elon at OpenAI's offices, and eventually he became the father of her children, and then they had a relationship in that order. I know that's unusual, and I'm leaving out a couple details. We don't have to go into all of them. But so she has a relationship with Elon, has kids with Elon, but was on OpenAI's board and eventually left out of a conflict of interest, apparently, when Elon decided to start his own AI company. She felt that that was too much conflict. But she kept OpenAI pretty apprised of things. Maybe not entirely, I think that OpenAI found out about the kids in the news and not from her. So there's a lot of detail there. Some of the testimony was about that. But the fundamental issue is, I think OpenAI used her as a conduit to Elon. Elon used her to try to get information about OpenAI. And so there's some question about what her role is. I thought she did a good job on the stand. I heard some of the testimony. But we'll see how the different lawyers, play that in their closing arguments and so forth.
24: Yeah. CEO Sam Altman, who, as you said, is going to take the stand early next week, their argument is that Elon Musk wanted it to merge with Tesla. How well are those legs for that side of this story?
33: I don't know. I think that there's some truth in that. I think that a lot of different things were considered. That came clear both in Greg Brockman's testimony and in Siobhan Zillis, the woman we were just talking about, in her testimony. I think somebody, I forget who, said, a lot of spaghetti was thrown against the wall or some phrase like that. A lot of ideas were floated. That seems to be one of them. Most of those ideas didn't materialize. Some of the legal argument, or the closing arguments or whatever, will hinge on people's different interpretations. Well, this was considered, but it didn't actually happen. And a lot of, discussion about who would control things and so forth.
24: What's funny about this is arguing whether it started off as a nonprofit and if they legally moved it to a for-profit. OpenAI is losing money hand over fist right now. There is no profit.
33: Yeah, that's also an interesting thing. So they are losing money hand over fist. I'm actually on public record a couple of years ago as saying I think they might become the WeWork of AI. And I'm feeling more and more that every day. They are losing money hand over fist. They're burning about $2 billion a month more than they're earning. And Anthropic and Alphabet, otherwise known as Google, are both kind of eating OpenAI's lunch. So they're losing some of their market dominance. Other people have products that are at least roughly comparable now. And so I think that they are in some trouble.
24: They also relatively recently started down the porn road. They also started
33: They put it on hold. Another sign that they're in trouble is they've been flailing. So they announced the porn, they pulled it back. They announced Sora, which was this video production thing, and actually released it for a while, and then they dropped it. So they can't quite figure out what is their product right now. I mean, obviously, everybody knows ChatGPT, but a lot of the users of that are, in fact, most of them are consumers that are on so-called free plan and not paying for it. And so they need to figure out a much bigger source of revenue than they have. And they have not really nailed that question yet.
24: Elon Musk is asking for $150 billion. If he gets anything like that, right, wouldn't that be lights out for this company that's burning through all this cash?
33: Well, I think he's asked for three things, and I'm blanking on one of them. But one of them is cash, but not to him, but to the nonprofit. So that would be a transfer from the for-profit to the nonprofit. The other thing that he's asking for is to dissolve the for-profit altogether. And just keep the nonprofit. There would be no money that goes to Elon. He waived any right to damages to go to him. It's really about what happens to the company. But yes, if the for-profit has to pay $150 billion, I guess they would try to do it in equity. The judge would have to make some decision about that. Again, there's a jury, but the jury is only advisory. And the jury only is advising, I guess, on facts and so forth. The jury doesn't get any say at all on what damages might be. That would be entirely up to the judge if the judge decides that damages should be awarded. But yes, it could be pretty serious for the company. Also, just the things that are coming out are not great for the company. I think, to have so many witnesses, including witnesses with somewhat different backgrounds and relationships, all portray Sam as being fundamentally not to be trusted, is a scary signal to potential commercial buyers of this. I think if you're using ChatGPT at home, maybe you don't really care. But if you're cutting a $100 billion deal with them or $5 million deal or whatever, you start to wonder about Sam's integrity, and people might start looking at Anthropic or Google, etc.
24: It's a great point. Sam Altman might win the battle, but he might lose the war. He might be so damaged and so bloodied and so maligned in this that he doesn't win the war.
33: I think that's entirely a possibility. There had already been discussion of replacing him either with the COO or CFO. I think I've heard both in the last few months. I mean, you know, he's flailing and he lost his lead, right? He brought the company to incredible fame, but then Google and Anthropic kind of caught up. And so there's been a lot of discussion, including maybe with inside the company or within the board. It's hard to say exactly what's going on, but there's definitely been discussion about possibly replacing him. And I think one outcome is, yeah, exactly. He wins the lawsuit, walks away. It's very hard to say what's going to happen with the lawsuit. But one possibility is he walks away, but then the board says, look, you know, this is just too much bad press around him, and he's not doing that great a job. You know, maybe it's time for somebody else. And yeah, in particular, the company probably has to go public in order to deal with raising enough money to continue what it's doing. And people might think, you know, having him as the face of this as a public company, given his, you know, integrity issues that have been raised a number of times, might not be the best play.
24: Gary Marcus, the book is called Rebooting AI, Building Artificial Intelligence We Can Trust. I got about a minute left. What does this do for all of artificial intelligence? It's bloodied and battered. It's got bad press all over the place. Everyone claims it's going to revolutionize the world, but all you're hearing is a whole lot of anger and a whole lot of angst coming out of artificial intelligence. This trial doesn't help. Where does it go from here?
33: I think we need a reboot, as the title of that book, Rebooting AI, suggests. I think that AI could help humanity, but building all these chatbots that are unreliable, not really trustworthy, is maybe not the way to go. And we may need to go back to the drawing board to build a better AI on different principles. I think we have a lot of science left to do.
24: On Substack, Marcus on AI, Marcus on AI on Twitter or X at Gary Marcus. The book is called Rebooting AI, Building Artificial Intelligence We Can Trust. Gary Marcus, thank you for a great insight tonight. Have a good weekend. Thank you, sir.
33: You too. Thanks a lot.
24: You got it. America at Night. Back in a moment.
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1: Todd Stevenson here. People know me as Tree Doctor Todd. Like to talk about the great results that I've had for many, many decades, probably, with WRNN. The people here are fantastic. The production staff is amazing. 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Sales rep Howard Nixon has been great to deal with. I've had several over my tenure here. 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All day.
2: Fox News, I'm Deborah Valentine. A 3-day ceasefire announced between Russia and Ukraine. President Trump commenting on it before boarding Marine One, hoping the ceasefire is extended.
3: It's the worst thing since World War II in terms of life. 25,000 young soldiers every month. It's crazy. So it could very well be.
2: The ceasefire is scheduled Saturday through Monday. The president says the deal includes a swap of 1,000 prisoners on both sides. The Virginia Supreme Court ruling against Democrats' attempts at redistricting in the state. More from Fox's Shannon Bream in Washington.
4: The court, by a 4-3 vote, finding a violation of the state constitution, held this violation irreparably undermines the integrity of the resulting referendum vote and renders it null and void.
2: The 4-3 decision found that lawmakers failed to follow the strict process required to amend the state constitution. 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
6: 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But the fruit of the Spirit is love, joy, peace, patience. 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
12: Welcome back to America at Night. It was a huge blow to Democrats today when the Virginia State Supreme Court struck down the new congressional districts that the voters approved just a couple of days ago. To talk about it is A. Scott Bolden. He serves as a political contributor for News Nation. He's also the former state party DC Democratic Party chair. Good morning, Scott Bolden. Welcome to America at Night.
13: Hey, good morning. Glad to be here with you.
12: So what happened?
13: Well, you know, when you're in the Virginia Supreme Court and you got lifetime or long-term appointments, you tend to follow the law. This decision was very disappointing because it really undermines the will of the voters. But it's coming also on the heels of a Supreme Court case that struck down the gerrymandering, or how you cut up these districts in Louisiana. If you follow that as precedent, and I'm a lawyer, longtime litigator, if you follow the precedent for the Supreme Court, then it's not surprising that they struck this down. And let me be real clear. You know, Chief Justice Roberts often says that the Supreme Court justices are not political actors. However, that creeps into almost every decision at the state level. My dad's a former judge. And how they get to a conclusion is, if they have been a conservative all their life, then they take a very conservative view. But the law's got to work for them. But I think in following that decision of the Supreme Court, they struck this down. The timing couldn't be worse, because in my opinion, the Democrats and the Republicans are racing to the bottom in regard to these redrawing these districts to kind of outwin the other in regard to the number of seats in the U.S. House of Representatives. It is just undermines our democracy. And I'd say that to both parties, if you will.
12: We'll get to that race to the bottom in a second. But let me ask you this. Is there any chance to appeal this? It was a state Supreme Court decision. So is that the end of the road? Is this the final ruling?
13: Well, I'm not barred in the state of Virginia, but I will say this. In most jurisdictions, you can do a motion for reconsideration. You can ask for a hearing with the full Virginia Supreme Court. I'm not sure whether they had all the justices there or not. But you could also appeal to the Supreme Court, U.S. Supreme Court, directly from a state Supreme Court decision. But if the basis for that ruling was consistent with what we heard last week from the Supreme Court, arguing that you can gerrymander for political purposes and for political gain, you just can't use race as a factor. And if that poured into the Virginia State Supreme Court decision, then it would essentially be a nullity. It's not worth going to the U.S. Supreme Court. And if you tried to go, they may or may not take it at the the U.S. Supreme Court level. So you're between a rock and a hard place here. And it's just really, really unfortunate, because it undermines the will of the people and the voters for the state of Virginia.
12: This really is becoming comical in this race to the bottom. I heard somebody say today, it's a race to the bottom, but we don't know where the bottom is. This could get a lot worse before it gets any better.
13: Yeah, with the midterms coming up in November, if you will, the craziness will have to stop then. But, you know, we've opened up a new doorway to political cynicism at this point. I mean, there's several states that couldn't do this on a timing basis. What happens after the midterms in 2026? You could have several red and blue states now engaging in the new races to the bottom in anticipation of 2028, where you'll have Senate and House races. But more importantly, you'll have a race for the White House in 2028. So, you know, it's just not good for democracy. The voters don't like it. If you look at all the polling, the voters don't like it. And yet our political elected officials, out of fear for survival, if you will, and getting control of one or both houses, you will have these political machinations and these political maneuverings, regardless of how bad it is for democracy. The right, or the fight for political survival by these parties in what I would call political tribalism, it's at an all-time height now. No matter how much we talk about we hate political violence, we still have a lot of political violence coming from both sides and those who would be supporters of either the Democrats or the Republicans. It's a sad state of affairs, in my opinion.
12: Let's talk about the politics of all this. As the former Democratic D.C. State Party Chair, pure uh-huh. politics of this. Obviously, this hurts the Democratic chances of retaking the House. Democrats lose some energy over this. Democrats feeling depressed over this. What's the Democratic feeling of this new Supreme Court rule from Virginia?
13: Well, I can't speak for all Democrats, although I'm very active still in the party and in regard to you know, major contributor to Democratic causes and candidates across the country. Let me just say this. It's about winning now. You know, the dirty little secret of democracy in politics is that all you got to do is get one more vote than the next guy. You don't have to be the best, the brightest, the richest. Sometimes you are. But the bottom line is you got to get one more vote than the next guy. And so that's what this gerrymandering piece is about, or better yet, creating opportunities to add more seats in less than 10 years, which is normally the process at the state level where you take a consensus or you do a census and then they redraw the districts. The Supreme Court has said you can do it for political purposes. Well, that's a pretty broad piece, and it's political coverage, which means the impact on people of color in most of these jurisdictions where you're redrawing maps, you're redrawing African-Americans and their vote, diluting their vote, but redrawing it to their detriment, because in most Democratic strongholds, even in red states like in Indiana or Louisiana, politics being what they are, most African-Americans, not all, but most African-Americans are Democrats. And so they're looking for a way out. I mean, when you talk about Democratic, you're looking for a way out. You're looking for more blue states who may not have been targeted by this effort by the DNC to see whether there's a way to maneuver at the state level, especially on blue states, if you will. Or you're in negotiation mode with the Republicans at the state level, right? If I was in the Virginia, in the Virginia Democratic delegation, I've got a multi-pronged approach where I'm doing a motion for reconsideration. I may consider going to the Supreme Court if I could carve out a nuanced issue in what the Virginia Supreme Court did. And I'm also negotiating with Republicans, although I don't have a very strong hand here because the U.S. Supreme Court says you can do it for political purposes, but you can't use it for racial balancing purposes. And so as a result, we're between a rock and a hard place, but something good will come of it. It just, the question is, will it be enough to overcome what the red states have done and what the Supreme Court decision means for all of us?
12: Scott, someone's listening to this, and I'd ask you this question. Explain to them or anyone who would say, wait a minute, the African-American vote hasn't been marginalized. They're still allowed to vote. You just can't group them together as a race. And so we've seen whites vote for blacks. We've seen blacks votes for white. We have a black senator from Georgia. We had a black president. So grouping congressional districts based on race might have worked at some point, but we don't need that anymore. Why do we still need something like that?
13: Well, those who say that we don't need DEI, those who say that under Section 2 of the Voting Rights Act that racial balancing because of historical blocks by white majorities is no longer relevant probative material just aren't looking at reality. We do not live in a colorblind society, and the Voting Rights Act under Section 2, which protected this piece and allowed race to be used as a manner to remedy past injustices, past oppression by the political forces at the state level. There was a reason for it then, and there's still a reason for it now. And I understand that some people don't believe there is, but if you look at the racial disparities between all of these groups, if you look at the health and economic disparities, if you look at what cases being filed in federal courts rooted in racial discrimination, we are still far from an imperfect society. America is who she is. She's not who we want her to be. She's not who the founders are. We're just not there yet. Now, there's a group of conservatives and even some conservative Dems who think we're there, but that's a hope. That's a dream. That's just not reality. You're going to cut the CBC, the Congressional Black Caucus, numbers in the CBC in Congress right now. You're going to cut that in half based on this Supreme Court ruling. If I'm wrong, I'd love to be wrong, because if I'm wrong and you're right, or the possibility of in your question, if you're right, then I'll be one of the happiest Democrats there are. But unfortunately, you can vote your hopes and not your fears, but it's your fears that will come to fruition if you get rid of DUI prematurely, if you stop using race as a factor or race as a balancing factor in college admissions, in job training and in creation of jobs and job promotion and hiring, and now in voting. voting section two of the Voting Rights Deal is necessary and appropriate, at least in my opinion it is, because until we reach that goal of us living in a colorblind society, if you will, we're not there yet. But until we reach that, then each of these conservative decisions are going to make a difference and going to have a negative impact on Black economic power and African Americans' political power. It's just a reality. I don't like it. You don't like it. You don't hate saying that. But we got to live with this reality, and we've got to help in whatever way we can, from a regulatory standpoint or legal standpoint, to balance out past vestiges of racism.
12: Scott Bolden with us, political commentator for News Nation, for a couple more minutes. Let me ask this question. The law of unintended consequences, or AKA dummy mandering. Do you think in some of these places they've cut it too tight and they're going to cut to the bone, and instead of getting all Republicans in House districts in a state, or all Democrats in a House state, do you think they've spread themselves too thin and it might backtrack and actually end up electing more Democrats when they want to elect more Republicans and or vice versa?
13: I doubt it. I mean, we're so politically tribal now that they're too smart. The decision makers are too smart for that. You know, there'll be some aberrations, though, I think. Like, if you look at the state of Indiana and those state senators and congressmen who were just defeated, about five of them were defeated by Trump candidates because they didn't believe in gerrymandering. There are a lot of voters out here and elected officials who feel like I feel, that this is a race to the bottom, and I don't want to do anything to undermine our democracy by these political maneuverings, if you will, whether they're out of time or not. You might get some aberrations and stuff, and you might have it's too mundane or dumb, in my opinion, to say that white voters are only going to vote for white candidates, even though they tend to, or black voters are going to vote for black candidates. They tend to. But we have instances where that's just not been the case. And so, every one of us, whether you're black, white, yellow, or brown, we are not homogeneous to each other. We all love America. We all love democracy. We love this freedom and justice. This great experiment called America is still evolving, if you will. And so there'll be some aberrations. But the reality is we are still who we are, not who we want to be. And it's going to take a lot of conversations, a lot of discussions, a lot of hope, and a lot of tolerance on our part before we can get back to the days of Reagan and Tip O'Neill, where they were diametrically politically opposed, right? But they respected one another, they prayed with one another, and they really did want the best for America, not the best for their political party.
12: Yeah, Scott, last question for you. I got about a minute and a half left. We've been arguing about gerrymandering since the beginning of this country. Is there a law to sort of everyone lay down their arms and have a more representative way to pick congressional districts?
13: The only way you're going to do that is if we pledge our allegiance to a process, an independent committee or an independent commission that, whether it's every year or every 10 years, looks at the districts and the redistricting, and you put Democrats, Republicans, and independents on that commission, and you allow those elected officials who it's in the control of right now, they disabuse themselves of having a hand or a finger in the process. It takes a lot for elected officials to say, I'm going to give this to an independent commission, and I'm going to embrace fairness in this process, because political power is intoxicating, and political power is really what drives the control of resources in this country. I don't think that's changing, and it would take a lot. There are a few states where you have independent commissions, but the political influence is still there. Until you have an independent commission or a combination of Democrats, Republicans, and independents, the unfairness of it, and now with the endorsement of the Supreme Court that says, yeah, you can be politically unfair to the other party in drawing this district, then we're a long way off from an independent review of cutting up these districts.
12: Scott Bolden, our guest, serves as a political contributor to News Nation. He's also the former Democratic D.C. State Party Chair. Scott Bolden, thank you very much for an interesting conversation. Good luck to you down the road, and thanks for checking in.
13: You too. Thank you for having me.
12: America at Night, back in a moment.
11: America at Night with McGraw-Milhaven, where the nation comes to talk.
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4: Hey, here's a book for you. It's called The Rush Bible. And no, it's not or have anything to do with Rush Limbaugh. A woman wrote The Rush Bible, Trisha Addicks, because in 1986, she pledged a sorority at the University of Georgia and was blackballed. She was so devastated that she never forgot the feeling, not even when she was accepted into a sorority the following year. In 2007, she started a consulting firm called It's All Greek to Me, and she teaches college-aged women how to rush a sorority. And it's been so successful, her consulting firm, that she decided to write a book called The Rush Bible. And it is due out later this month. The Rush Bible, teaching women how to rush sororities. You know, I actually think that probably makes a lot of sense. Give you the tricks of the trade, the rules of the road, how to act, how not to act, right? There's a book out there for everybody, isn't there? All right, that's going to do it for hour number two. A couple of text messages that come along. This one's from Vancouver. Thank Jesus for Bonnie Carroll's love that oozes out of her heart and actions, right? What a heartbreaking story that is. The Hunter virus kills quickly and kills folks all over the country. Mice droppings carry the virus and gets airborne when distributed by sweeping or stepping on the droppings. Yeah. Here's another one. I love your impression of Larry King. Do you do one of Jack Buck? How are you? I have an impression of Larry King. Sheboygan, hello. All right, music says we're done for the hour. Oh, by the way, no Theo Lewis Clark. He called in sick tonight. A lot of people were asking. Hopefully, he'll be back next week. This is our executive director is Alex Hinton. Our engineer tonight is Richard Good. I'm McGraw Milhaven. Open phones next hour. Stay right there. Open phones. This is America at Night on Westwood One.
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13: In self-defense, I'm Deborah Valentine, Fox News. American forces reportedly fired self-defense strikes on Iranian oil tankers after alleged unprovoked attacks on U.S. warships. Fox's Jennifer Griffin reports from Washington.
14: On Thursday, three U.S. Navy destroyers faced nonstop incoming fire from Iranian drones and missiles as they sailed 500 miles through the Persian Gulf and the Strait of Hormuz. In response, the U.S. military struck a port on Iran's Keshem Island and military targets in Bandar Abbas, crucial to Iran's oil export economy, and Iran's Bandar Kargan naval checkpoint in Manab. Earlier this week, President Trump abruptly reversed course and suspended Project Freedom, the U.S. military effort to open the Strait of Hormuz, after Gulf allies were angry that the Pentagon downplayed the strikes on UAE's Fujairah port.
13: President Trump says the ceasefire is still in effect despite the attack on the U.S. A three-day ceasefire is announced between Russia and Ukraine. Fox's Aisha Hasni has details from the White House.
15: It was quite a shock to us here at the White House because we were actually waiting for a development on the Iran deal, the Iran negotiations, because Secretary of State Marco Rubio had said that the administration expected a response from Iran today. Instead, we have now gotten this from Russia and Ukraine, a three-day ceasefire, May 9th, May 10th, and May 11th. And that's interesting because that is around Victory Day for Russia. Of course, Vladimir Putin is going to want to have a big military parade. So it sounds like that's something that he was very interested in securing a ceasefire during that time.
13: President Trump, in a Truth Social post, said the ceasefire suspends all kinetic activity between the two countries of Russia and Ukraine. America's listening to Fox News.
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15: That's right. Text lines are open. Phone lines are open. We'll get the phone lines here in a second. 1-844-2-McGraw. 1-844-262-4729. A couple of lines are open for you right now. We all know about this Hantavirus cruise, right? At least five U.S. states are being monitored as American passengers set to receive. All right. Now, that's interesting because, believe it or not, there's another cruise ship that is dealing with an outbreak. More than 100 passengers and 13 crew members on the Caribbean Princess is being reported as ill, according to the CDC and Prevention. About 100 people have been sickened with the norovirus outbreak on the Princess cruise, the U.S. Centers for Disease and Control announced yesterday. Those sickened include 102 passengers, 13 crew members. The norovirus is fairly common, causes gastrointestinal symptoms, diarrhea, vomiting. Different from the Hantavirus, which is rare and much more dangerous, recently sickened the passengers on that cruise ship. The cruise ship with the norovirus, the Caribbean Princess, left Port Everglades in Fort Lauderdale on April 28th and is expected to arrive in Florida on Monday. So you got two ships dealing with two different outbreaks of a virus. It's a bad time for the cruise industry, that's for sure. Catherine in Vancouver, you're on America at Night. Hello.
16: When I heard your thing on Wednesday, your little song you played at the end, the little jig.
15: You mean the Duke Zebert's jig?
16: Yeah.
15: Yes.
16: I had an idea that you could do a reboot with AI. You could get some guy in your tech department, and they could swap out the name Duke for that other place.
15: Would you know, that's not that crazy of an idea. Catherine, that's really not that crazy. I have to think about it for a second. I don't know if it's, I don't know if I want to use AI instead of a real person just on principle alone. But outside of that, I guess it's possible. I don't really know how to do that. I guess I don't know how you could do that. I'm sure there's a way to do it. I just don't know how I do it. I'm still trying to figure out Yardstream. And I keep calling it wrong. It's StreamYard, and I keep calling it Yardstream. So I'm somewhat of a Luddite, if you know what I mean.
16: Yeah. Well, you know, one of your techie guys could figure it out.
15: Yeah, they don't really like me all those much, those techie guys. But it's an idea, though. It's definitely an idea. I was going to call up an old college buddy and see if he can do it. He's a musician and written some songs. I was wondering if I could reach out to him and throw him a couple bucks and see if he would do a song for me.
16: Well, just take the song, punch in a note, the name Duke, and put John in there. Somebody say John's place.
15: Yeah, who knows?
16: Catherine,
15: thanks for the phone call, Catherine. All right, Tony in Montreal. Good morning. Good evening.
17: Yeah, how are you?
15: I'm doing good. How are you?
17: I'm pretty good. We won tonight, so. I'm just leaving my friend's friendly bar where I usually frequent when I grew up in Pierrefonds, Quebec. That's a hockey

0: Fox News, I'm Chris DeMeo. President Trump says the country is doing very well and praises the April jobs report, which was better than expected.
1: We just have new stock market records. Everybody's 401k is hitting a record. The numbers are absolutely incredible. The job numbers, we have more people working today than we ever had working in this country.
0: 115,000 jobs were created in April. The president says his upcoming trip to China is going to proceed.
1: China has been great for us economically, but not for other presidents. But we've done very well with China. We're going to have a meeting with President Xi. It's going to be, I think, quite amazing. He's been a friend of mine. I've gotten along with him very well over the years.
0: China has allied with Iran. The president said he wants to speak with President Xi about that relationship. 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
12: All right, 1034 here, Big 550 KTRS. Phone numbers are as follows. 1-844-2-McGraw, 1-844-262-4729. The text line is officially open. Speaking of Pistol Pete Maravich, writes New Mexico, he painted a bullseye on his roof, and according to an article in Sports Illustrated, he was a believer in UFOs and wanted to make it easier for beings who had traveled hundreds of thousands of years to find him. I don't know that to be true. Pistol Pete died way too young, right? He died very young, died a number of years ago. But I actually saw him play as a kid late in his career. He got traded to the Boston Celtics, and I was, oddly enough, living in Arizona at the time, and one of the friend's parents brought us to a Phoenix Suns game, and we watched the Suns play the Boston Celtics, and Pistol Pete Maravich was on that team. That might have been the year before Bird came on. I have to go back and check, but And then he was, he also mentioned somebody else that I had a brush with. Tony mentioned somebody I had a brush with. I was gonna chime in a story that I had about my brush with somebody he mentioned, but I forget. It'll come to me. Let's go here from the text line. Here you go. I'm still tuning in tonight, and I appreciate everything you do. God bless you. That's from Alabama. Susan Crabtree has been studying Secret Service repetitive shortfalls. Get her on the show. She pointed out how the Secret Service agent got shot, was hit by other agents. They don't want that to be known. Well, it turned out that's not true. It actually was. They have evidence now that it was from the shooter, the person they arrested. It seems like he was the one. There is some credible evidence with some videos that shows that he was hit, not by friendly fire, but by the man who was trying to crash the party. Let's see here. Scott hijacks your show. Limit his ramblings and talking over when you try and respond. It's a little harsh to poor Scott. What's your opinion? Oh, I read that one already. Hold on a second here. What's your puppy's name? You know, I lost that battle. We got a yellow lab about, well, right after Christmas, maybe February. And I wanted it anything but Rosie. But when you have a five-year-old who wants to name the dog Rosie, I don't know if you people know this, but you tend to give in to the five-year-old from time to time. So the dog's name is Rosie. Here's one from Quincy, Illinois. You're all the best, McGraw. Keep doing what you're doing. Thank you very much. You're amazing, and I'm tuned in. And God bless you for everything you do. I'm so appreciative of the show you are doing. Thank you very much. Here's another one from Ohio, JR from Ohio. When might the Roy Orbison episode air? Thank you. You know, it's a good question. I want to say, I got to look at the schedule. I know we're going to have him back on. We had to cancel him for, he was in New Zealand. Who knew that the man who wrote the book on Roy Orbison lives in New Zealand? Actually, I think it's Australia, but we had a hard time hooking up with him. So we will get him on the calendar. As a matter of fact, since Thursday, thank you very much, Richard. It's going to be next Thursday. It actually works up perfectly time-wise. It'll be the middle of the day in Australia, and he's going to be on at night with us. So it actually turned out to be a perfect situation. You need to do a follow-up interview with the man who wrote the book about Francis Ford Coppola, George Lucas, and Steven Spielberg. That was a great interview, by the way. Find out what's the secret to the Star Wars success, because I don't get it either. That's from Naperville, Illinois. Yeah, I don't. All with all due respect, apparently the new Star Wars is out, and they've seen they're screening the first half hour of the new Star Wars, and I heard it was action packed. That's all I know. I didn't get that gene. I didn't get the superhero gene. I don't know why. I'll watch a good Superman movie. I'll watch a good Batman movie. I don't mind. I mean, I'm not an elitist. I don't have my nose up in the air when it comes to superheroes. But there are so many superheroes. Like, did you grow up knowing Ant-Man? I never knew there was an Ant-Man. I really wasn't into comic books all that much. I know that's a huge thing now. Matter of fact, we should get somebody on to talk about comic books, because comic books are, I always knew they were big. I didn't know they were this big. And I have some friends who collect them. I have friends who is a dealer, a comic book dealer. He sells them on eBay, stays up, you know, 24 hours at a time selling and auctioning off these comic books. God love them. I don't get it. Star Wars, don't get. No disrespect to the people who love it. You know, you like tomatoes, I like tomatoes. I never got Star Wars, never got Star Trek, nothing. Sorry. Hey, heard your show on the Gilgo Killer. Oh, no, I'm sorry. No, sorry. This is I heard your story on Nancy Grace. Or Nancy Guthrie, sorry. I'm losing my mind here. It's a struggle inside the house, but the house was immaculate. Yeah, that's a good question. We had the guy from News Nation on talking about the Nancy Guthrie case. There's a couple of things that just don't make any sense, and one of them was apparently the guy or the perpetrator or whatever you want to call him was in the house for almost 40 minutes, and there's blood outside on the stoop, but the rest of it, immaculate. It's a great question. It's so strange to have the house broken into, the inside immaculate, and blood on the outside. I don't know anything. Maybe when the guy rang the doorbell, she got up and came to the door, and they took her out that way. And then once she was at the door, she fell, or they took her out. The blood on the stoop, on the front portico there. Put her in a car, and then they go inside to rob the place, and they're professionals, so they leave it the way they found it, I guess, right? It's just too many what a horrible story, but we just have no few clues to go on. We just don't. Somebody knows somewhere, but no one's saying. Wilston, Vermont, how refreshing to hear Isaac Fitzgerald. Well done. That's from Vermont. Isaac Fitzgerald did the book American Rambler, wrote the book about Johnny Appleseed. Did I tell that story on whatever day that was on? Because, first of all, he was on the Today Show today. They do a segment with the author, what is Isaac Ferguson reading? And he tells him what he's reading. He's a very, very entertaining guy. He wrote this book called American Rambler, and he walked the path of Johnny Appleseed. I can't remember if I told this story on the air now, but they came to me a couple weeks ago and said, you wouldn't have any interest in talking to a guy who wrote a book about Johnny Appleseed, would you? And I said, oh, absolutely. Oh, most definitely. And as we approached the date, they were making fun of me, like, oh, how is that a Johnny Appleseed guy? Like, well, it's next Thursday. It's next Wednesday. Oh, it's this Wednesday. And so when I saw them all on Thursday, they asked me, so how was the Johnny Appleseed guy? I said, fantastic. Really? And then I was getting grief from three or four people. And then once I said the interview was great, they're like, you know, come to think of it, I bet you it would be pretty interesting. You know, I heard some of it. I was really fascinated by it, right? So they were all bullying me or making fun of me. And then after the guy came on and it was a wonderful interview, then only then they begrudgingly gave me that it was an interesting conversation. Do your impression of Larry. I read that one. Do your impression of Larry King. Do you have one of Jack Buck? Probably hard to get that low. How are you? Never forgot the call of the catch by Dwight Clark. Yeah, that was the 49er who caught the ball from Joe Montana to send the San Francisco 49ers to their first ever Super Bowl. I remember that catch. I remember that catch very well. It was before ESPN got started. It was this strange sort of time for ESPN where it just started, nobody's watching, and then the three people who had cable in your town were watching ESPN and watching them call the 49ers all year long. But that helped boost ESPN as well. So, all right, 1-844-2-McGraw, 1-844-262-4729. Text messages, phone lines are open. We'll get to all of them coming up here in a minute. America at Night, back in a moment.
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2: I'm Deborah Valentine. A 3-day ceasefire announced between Russia and Ukraine.
3: In a social media post, President Trump says the ceasefire will include a suspension of all kinetic activity and a prisoner swap of 1,000 prisoners from each country.
2: Fox's Jared Halpern reporting. The U.S. Labor Department reported an unexpected 115,000 jobs added to the U.S. economy for April. Kevin Habit, director of the White House National Economic Council on Fox's America's Newsroom, reacts to the new numbers.
4: The fact is that people still don't have faith that the golden age is upon us, that Trump policies are

0: working, but it keeps showing up in the data. And it's really astonishing, like what record-setting numbers we're starting to see.
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3: You see, judgment is going to come, and we do not know when it will happen. This is why I do all I can to keep my relationship with the Lord growing. That's why I seek as a church that what we're about as a church is to continually lead people into a growing relationship with the Lord. That constantly, you just don't arrive. You're constantly growing and nurturing that faith. I don't want to stand before the Lord one day and have one of you or someone else say, Foley, why didn't you tell me I had to have a relationship with God? Foley, why didn't you share with me the faith of Jesus? Because there's going to be a day when we're all going to be held accountable.
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9: A temporary ceasefire. I'm Deborah Valentine, Fox News. Russia and Ukraine agreeing to a three-day ceasefire over the weekend. Fox's Jared Halpern.
10: The three-day ceasefire beginning May 9th and ending May 11th coincides with Victory Day, when Russia marks the defeat of Nazi Germany in World War II. In a social media post, President Trump says the ceasefire will include a suspension of all kinetic activity and a prisoner swap of 1,000 prisoners from each country. The ceasefire announcement comes a day after Special Envoy Steve Witkoff and Jared Kushner met with Ukraine's top negotiator in Miami. At the White House, Jared Halpern, Fox News.
9: Iran and the U.S. are trading blows in the Persian Gulf for a second day, testing the limits of a fragile ceasefire. Fox's Ashley Webster has more from Tel Aviv.
11: There has been plenty of military action around the Strait of Hormuz. The very latest saw a U.S. F/A-18 Super Hornet fire on two empty Iranian-flagged oil tankers that were heading towards a port in Iran. Both vessels were disabled. Let's not forget there is a ceasefire in existence, but apparently it's a little shaky. Now, according to Central Command, the blockade is preventing more than 70 tankers capable of transporting more than $13 billion worth of oil from entering Iranian ports.
9: President Trump has signaled that a peace deal with Iran could soon be signed. The State Department Friday sanctioned four Chinese-based entities accused of supporting Iran's military operations, including allegedly providing satellite imagery tied to attacks on U.S. forces and allied facilities in the Middle East. Among those targeted are geospatial intelligence company Meantropy Technology and the EarthEye. Officials claim they provided satellite imagery to Iran during Operation Epic Fury. 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
9: The Virginia Supreme Court, in a 4-3 ruling, strikes down newly redrawn congressional maps approved by voters, finding the process flawed. Fox's Chanley Painter reports.
14: The new map would have given Democrats a chance to win all but one of Virginia's 11 congressional seats. Opponents of the recent referendum, which gerrymandered four GOP-leaning seats into the Democrats' column, said the ballot measure was rushed in a violation of the state constitution. And the Virginia Supreme Court agreed. Democrats from Richmond to Washington were staggered. Virginia Governor Abigail Spanberger responding, quote, "I am disappointed by the Supreme Court of Virginia's ruling, but my focus as governor will be on ensuring that all voters have the information necessary to make their voices heard."
9: Democrats say they plan to appeal their decision to the U.S. Supreme Court. A judge issuing two rulings in the case against Tyler Robinson, the alleged assassin of Charlie Kirk. Fox's Christina Coleman has more.
15: Up first was their request to delay his May 18th preliminary hearing. They said they needed more time to review the large amount of evidence, including a bullet analysis. The judge ultimately sided with the defense, saying given the volume of discovery, the request isn't unexpected or unreasonable. The defense was granted one motion, but not the other, which was a request to keep cameras out of the courtroom. Robinson's lawyer said it would ensure his right to due process and an impartial jury. The judge, however, disagreed and denied that request.
9: Erica Kirk, Charlie's widow, had strongly pushed for the inclusion of cameras in the courtroom, arguing the case deserved transparency. Police confirmed that an Indianapolis Metropolitan Police officer has been shot, according to a post on the department's X account. The officer has been transported to a hospital. The officer is reported in stable condition. No further information is available at this time. I'm Deborah Valentine. This is Fox News.
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1: 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President Trump is hoping a three-day ceasefire between Russia and Ukraine can be extended.
2: I'd like to see it stop. Russia-Ukraine, it's the worst thing since World War II in terms of life. 25,000 young soldiers every month. It's crazy. So it could very well be.
1: The temporary ceasefire includes a swap of 1,000 prisoners on both sides. A Utah judge delaying the preliminary hearing for Tyler Robinson, the suspect accused of killing activist Charlie Kirk at Utah Valley University last fall.
3: Originally set for May 18th, will now take place July 6th through the 10th. During that hearing, the judge will determine if there's enough probable cause to hold Robinson over for trial.
1: Fox's Claudia Cowan. Stocks rise to record levels after a solid April jobs report. 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
1: Matthew.
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11: Laying down the arms. I'm Chris DeMeo, Fox News. President Trump sounding optimistic about a planned 3-day ceasefire between Russia and Ukraine. It's scheduled for Saturday through Monday. The president hopes it'll last longer.
12: I'd like to see it stop. Russia, Ukraine, it's the worst thing since World War II in terms of life. 25,000 young soldiers every month. It's crazy. So it could very well be.
11: The ceasefire deal between both countries includes a swap of 1,000 prisoners on both sides. Iran and the U.S. trading blows in the Persian Gulf for a second day, testing the limits of a fragile ceasefire.
13: There has been plenty of military action around the Strait of Hormuz. The very latest saw a U.S. F/A-18 Super Hornet fire on two empty Iranian-flagged oil tankers that were heading towards a port in Iran. Both vessels were disabled. Let's not forget there is a ceasefire in existence, but apparently it's a little shaky. Now, according to Central Command, the blockade is preventing more than 70 tankers capable of transporting more than $13 billion worth of oil from entering Iranian ports.
11: That's Fox's Ashley Weber from Webster from Tel Aviv. In recent days, President Trump has signaled that a peace deal with Iran could soon be signed, but Iranian officials have yet to respond to the latest American proposal. Italy's foreign minister telling Secretary of State Marco Rubio on Friday that Europe needs the United States and vice versa, as America's top diplomat wrapped up 2 days of fence-bending talks in Italy and the Vatican. This following weeks of tensions over the U.S.-Israeli war in Iran, President Trump's tariffs, his complaints about Europe's unwillingness to help the U.S. with the Iran war, and his criticism of Pope Leo have fueled weeks of sharp disagreements over trade and defense cooperation between the two traditionally strong allies. 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
11: A 28-year-old man and a 16-year-old girl are accused of killing her parents and grandmother in North Carolina after their bodies were found Thursday night.
25: Detectives with the Buncombe County Sheriff's Office have charged 16-year-old Star Grant and 28-year-old Devon O'Neill Loving with three counts of first-degree murder and one count each of felony conspiracy to commit murder.
11: That's Major John Letford of the Buncombe County Sheriff's Office. Grant will be tried as an adult. She could face life in prison or the death penalty if convicted. Well, state and federal officials recommending an emergency drought declaration in Utah. Fox's Kristen Goodwin has more.
26: Utah's Department of Natural Resources says it's voted to recommend Governor Spencer Cox make an emergency drought declaration.
27: It's really bad. Like, we're seeing conditions that we've never experienced before as a state, and it's statewide. And so we've got to raise awareness. We've got to use less water. We've got to conserve, and we got to be smart with how we use this limited resource.
26: Department Commissioner Joel Ferry speaking with Salt Lake City's Fox 13 News. Officials say the state is facing low stream inflows and above average temperatures, which could also lead to a tough wildfire season, noting the declaration would free up resources and funding to help reduce the impact. Kristen Goodwin, Fox News.
11: State and federal officials recommending an emergency drought declaration in Utah. Well, we just did that when an explosion and fire at a New Orleans area oil refinery, but no injuries were reported. Chalmette Refining said in a post on social media that a fire broke out at an operating unit Friday afternoon. The refinery usually produces about 189,000 barrels of crude oil a day. It also produces specialty chemicals and has 500 employees. And 200 contractors. NHL playoffs. Canadians topped the Sabres 5-1. That series tied at a game each. I'm Chris DeMeo. This is Fox News.
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3: News. I'm Deborah Valentine. A three-day ceasefire is underway between Russia and Ukraine. Fox's Jared Halpern says the pause was announced Friday following a meeting in Florida.
4: The ceasefire announcement comes a day after Special Envoy Steve Witkoff and Jared Kushner met with Ukraine's top negotiator in Miami.
3: The ceasefire ends Monday. It includes a 1,000-person prisoner swap between both warring countries. An Indianapolis police officer is hospitalized in stable condition after being shot while responding to a shooting on the city's north side Friday night. Indianapolis Police Public Information Officer Drew Brown.
5: What I can tell you is that there is no ongoing threat to the public that we are aware of, and there is no person outstanding at this time that we are aware of.
3: The suspect was shot by police and is reported in critical condition. The officer is reported to be stable. 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
9: Day one. I'm Deborah Valentine, Fox News. Russia holds its annual Victory Day parade under tighter security than ever. Fox's Jonathan Savage reports.
10: President Vladimir Putin will preside as usual over a military parade in Red Square today. Every year, Moscow marks the anniversary of victory over Nazi Germany. But the current war with Ukraine is overshadowing events. A Kremlin spokesman saying extra security measures are in place as Kyiv continues to target the Russian capital with drones. There will also be less military hardware on show this year. No tanks or missiles today. Russia has declared a unilateral ceasefire to coincide with the event, but Ukraine says the Russians didn't respect a Ukrainian ceasefire earlier in the week. Jonathan Savage, Fox News.
9: Iran and the U.S. are trading blows in the Persian Gulf for a second day, testing the limits of a fragile ceasefire. Fox's Ashley Webster has more from Tel Aviv.
11: There's been plenty of military action around the Strait of Hormuz. The very latest saw a U.S. F/A-18 Super Hornet fire on two empty Iranian-flagged oil tankers that were heading towards a port in Iran. Both vessels were disabled. Let's not forget there is a ceasefire in existence, but apparently it's a little shaky. Now, according to Central Command, the blockade is preventing more than 70 tankers capable of transporting more than $13 billion worth of oil from entering Iranian ports.
9: President Trump has signaled that a peace deal with Iran could soon be signed. The State Department Friday sanctioned four Chinese-based entities accused of supporting Iran's military operations during Operation Epic Fury. The firms, including Meantropy Technology and the Earth Eye, allegedly provided satellite imagery to Iran. 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
9: In a 4-3 ruling, the Virginia Supreme Court strikes down Democratic-backed redistricting maps, finding the process flawed. Fox's Chanley Painter reports.
8: The new map would have given Democrats a chance to win all but one of Virginia's 11 congressional seats. Opponents of the recent referendum, which gerrymandered four GOP-leaning seats into the Democrats' column, said the ballot measure was rushed in a violation of the state constitution. And the Virginia Supreme Court agreed. Democrats from Richmond to Washington were staggered. Virginia Governor Abigail Spanberger responding, quote, "I am disappointed by the Supreme Court of Virginia's ruling, but my focus as governor will be on ensuring that all voters have the information necessary to make their voices heard."
9: Democrats plan to appeal the decision to the U.S. Supreme Court. A North Carolina teenager is suspected of killing her parents and grandmother.
15: Crime scene tape still hanging here on this fence after deputies with the Buncombe County Sheriff's Office say they found three adults dead with gunshot wounds. Now, one of the suspects accused in their deaths, the victim's daughter and granddaughter, leaving neighbors shocked.
16: Her family was great to me. They treated me well.
15: After finding the three victims, deputies realized a 16-year-old Star Grant who lived in the home with her parents was missing. Deputies say they tracked her to Gatlinburg, Tennessee, where she was found Friday morning with 28-year-old Devin Loving. The nature of their relationship is unknown at this time.
9: Fox Carolina's Alexa Urbach reporting. An Indianapolis Metropolitan Police officer and a suspect shot Friday night on the city's north side. Indianapolis Police Public Information Officer Drew Brown.
17: As officers were attempting to take that suspect into custody, a physical struggle ensued, and at some point an officer-involved shooting occurred.
9: The officer is reported in stable condition and the suspect is reported in critical condition. I'm Deborah Valentine. This is Fox News.
18: All right, you ready? Strap your helmet on tight, Miss Leanne, and here we go.
19: 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This is so much fun. Madam LT don't know what she's missing.
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1: All right, you ready? 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
5: This is a Fox News alert. I'm Chris DeMayo. A pedestrian struck on the runway by a Frontier Airlines plane at Denver International Airport. There's no word on their condition. President Trump says the country is doing very well and praises the April jobs report, which was better than expected.
6: We just have new stock market records. Everybody's 401k is hitting a record. The numbers are absolutely incredible. The job numbers, we have more people working today than we ever had working in this country.
5: 115,000 jobs were created in April. A bipartisan bill introduced that would stop the sale of Chinese cars in the U.S.
7: These are basically predators that are coming into the market to destroy the Western auto world. This is much like a Trojan horse coming into the U.S. market that would surveil us, send data and information to the Communist Party.
5: Senator Bernie Moreno on Fox's special report. 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

0: 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Call sign Warlord 6 here, alias General Ernie Audino. I'm here with the Frontlines Report. 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All right, team, ready, report. Did we not have a fantastic guest last week? Holy cow. Avram Balej, 27-year veteran of extremely sensitive Israeli missions, an author of a recent article on targeted assassinations as a key part of influence ops on the Iranian regime. Yeah. Yeah, he's got some specific, unique experience, and he knows what he's talking about. So you're getting a rare look inside the tent, so to speak. And if you missed him, just go to our website and click on the archive. You don't want to miss that. All right, our guest this week, coming up in a few minutes, is another superb guest, friend of mine, strategist Adam Lovinger, veteran of the NSC under Trump 1. That's the National Security Council. And he directed strategic net assessments there. And prior to that, he worked strategy for OSD in the Pentagon. That's Office of the Secretary of Defense. And he and I are going to talk our strategy so far with Iran. It's going to be good stuff. Speaking of strategy, all right, what is it? Well, it's a process that links ends to ways, means, and costs needed to accomplish that. And sound strategy is never concluded. It's continuous. And that's why it's a process. It's not a product. It's never something that the enlightened among us carve into marble tablets and store on a shelf somewhere. No, it continually evolves to meet conditions over time. And for national security strategies, the enemy always gets a vote, as we say. And that's a first order condition that sound security strategies must accommodate. So, yeah, ends, ways, means, and costs. Ends. In other words, what is our ultimate desired effect, right? What are we fighting for? Typically, this is a vital national interest or some other high-level national objective that directly secures, defends, or advances that vital national interest. Ways, right? What, that's how we intend to do it. The methods we intend to employ to achieve that identified end state. Means, i.e., the tools we need to get her done, the tools we need to employ in our chosen methods or ways to accomplish that desired end state. And of course, costs, which that's the reality check. You know, can we afford this strategy economically, diplomatically, etc.? It doesn't matter how grand and glorious our strategy is in the end. You get only the strategy you can afford. So sound strategy begins at the end, the place where U.S. vital national interests are served. Everything nests to that. And, you know, just as we laid it out. Now, in regards to Iran, and to his great credit, President Trump has clearly stated that end. He's restated it and restated it. Iran will not have a nuclear weapon. In other words, a permanently non-nuclear Iran is a vital national interest of the United States. All right, so for a non-nuclear Iran, let's review the bidding. You know, what are the ways we've nested to that so far? And this is a huge oversimplification, but it gets us in the ballpark. So at the start of Epic Fury, what do we have? Well, one, destroy Iran's Air Force. Two, destroy Iran's Navy. Three, destroy Iran's missiles, drones, air defenses. Four, destroy Iran's defense industrial base. Now, as an aside, as we've discussed in previous shows, as necessary as these are militarily, none of them or even all of them together produce a permanently non-nuclear Iran. So that's a gap. So something's missing, right? And that would be an express objective to topple the regime, which I'm all in favor of and makes clear military sense to me. Team, is call sign Warlord 6, General Ernie Andino. You're monitoring the Frontlines Report. Well, in any case, those are the initial ways we listed. We've now added collapse Iran's economy, which we're pursuing very logically, by the way, through our blockade on shipping to and from Iranian ports. As everyone knows now, oil exports are the primary source of revenue for the regime. It's critically dependent on those exports. You shut those off for long, and the Iranian government becomes untenable. But we have to acknowledge there's another way that's become part of the strategy with Iran, and that's to negotiate a deal with the regime to give up its nuclear weapons programs. You know, we initiated combat to compel the regime to stop its nuke programs, but then we stopped inexplicably, and then we decided to negotiate. I can't understand that at all, but I admit, maybe there's a reason out there somewhere, something I'm not privy to. But all right, if negotiating a deal is now a course of action, a way, then we should test it to see if it's a viable course of action. So there is a test for this. And, you know, we use it all the time in the military to test these types of things, these courses of action that get proposed all the time for every one of our military operations. And so we test these things for suitability, feasibility, and acceptability. Suitability, can this course of action even do what we need it to do? Feasibility, can we actually do this thing, this course of action? Can we execute it with the assets we have or those we can get? Is it realistic? Acceptability, can we afford this course of action? So let's apply these to negotiating a deal with Iran to see if it's viable for our purposes. And I'll start in reverse. Acceptable, is it acceptable? Is negotiating acceptable? I think so, as compared to anything else, the cost to fly Jared Kushner or J.D. Vance over to Pakistan is nothing. Feasible, is negotiating feasible? Well, obviously, it's no sweat flying these guys out to negotiate. That's easy. Suitable. Here's the problem. Because no memo signed by both of these parties can permanently guarantee a non-nuclear Iran. And think of this. Even if we sign it, you know, there will surely come a chorus of folks praising it and proudly asserting that Iran does not and cannot have a nuclear weapon, right? Ah, but they will be attempting to prove a negative, which is impossible. You cannot prove a negative. And of course, history supports this too. We tried this once before, the JCPOA, the Joint Comprehensive Plan of Action, the Obama-era nuke deal, an agreement that did not stop Iran from enriching uranium towards nuke weapons levels. All right, well, there's some analysis. Tell you for what it's worth, but now let's consider the terms Washington's demands that President Trump mentioned. He put into a memo that might end the conflict. The Wall Street Journal somehow got access to the demands and published them this week. Here's the cliff notes. So here are the demands. One, Iran declares that it's not pursuing nuclear weapons. That's easy. They can declare anything they want. Two, Iran totally dismantles its nuke sites at Brdo, Natanz, and Isfahan. Never. They'll never do that. That's a physical action that they'll never undertake. Three, Iran agrees to a complete ban on underground testing or underground activity. Sure, they can agree to that. Whether they comply with it, that's another matter. Four, Iran agrees to no notice inspections of its nuke sites. Never. It expressly banned them in the JCPOA of Obama's time. It'll never do that. Next, Iran agrees to halt uranium enrichment for 20 years. Sure, they can agree to that, but whether they do it or not, another matter. Next, Iran transfers all enriched uranium out of the country. Never. That's a physical activity they'll never pursue. That's their survival force. They're not going to do it. Next, Iran reopens the Strait of Hormuz in accordance with U.S. lifting its blockade. I'm sure they can negotiate that. And then also there's some mention of sanctions relief should Iran comply, blah, blah, blah. The reality is Iranian negotiators can agree to anything. They can declare anything. They can put anything they want on paper, but actually physically giving up their survival force, their nuclear assets, they cannot do that. That would be utter defeat of the core of the IRGC, the true power behind the regime. They know it will ultimately lead to their termination, and that they cannot accept. They'd rather die, no joke, to the IRGC hardliners, the pious. There's no greater expression of piety than to die a martyr in battle against the USA, the great Satan. So I don't expect we'll ever realize an honest deal from the IRGC, but we can't kill them, and that means resuming combat and maintaining our blockade. And as always, if a war is worth fighting, it's worth winning. Let's get on with it Team Stand 2 is complete. It's call sign Warlord 6 here on Ernie Audino, the Frontlines Report. We're going to take a quick break, but we'll be right back with my old friend, strategist Adam Lovinger, veteran of the NSC and the OSD. We're going to talk our strategy so far with Iran. Stay up on the net. His father was a disabled Army veteran, and his daughter was born blind. He started guiding and teaching blind skiers in the 1980s. He saw how powerful skiing was as a therapy for people with disabilities. So, he decided to do the same thing with scuba diving. 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
11: 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Currently along our beaches from Little River Inlet down to Murrells Inlet and 20 nautical miles out, the winds are out of the south at 5 to 10 knots, and we've got seas at 2 to 3 feet. 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
0: Hey, it's call sign Warlord 6, General Ernie Audino at the Frontlines Report. The guy on my flank today is an old friend and colleague at the Gold Institute, and he's a certified big brain, Adam Lovinger, former Senior Director for Strategic Assessments at the National Security Council under Trump 1. Before that, longtime strategist in the Office of Net Assessment at OSD, that's the Office of Secretary of Defense at the Pentagon. He now serves as an adjunct professor at Georgetown University's Walsh School of Foreign Service, the Court School of Public Policy, and McDonough School of Business. Sheesh. Welcome to the unit, Professor.
13: General, so good to see you. Thank you so much for having me.
0: Well, my pleasure. It's really an honor. It's always good to be back in comms with you. But hey, Professor, I got a question for you. Before we get started on anything else, give us the skinny on you and Marianne on Gilligan's Island.
13: Me and Marianne on Gilligan's Island. Wow.
0: All right. I don't know. You know, the professor could never get that radio working. What the heck was that?
13: Well, it's the radio working. Maybe because, you know, if he got it working, you wouldn't have as much time with Marianne, I guess. You know?
0: That's but a like, good point.
13: Would you rather focus on Marianne or some, you know, hunk of metal that, you know, I think his priorities were straight.
0: All right. Well, we love your sense of humor. Hey, tell how you do a net assessment, a strategic net assessment. What's that all about? Before we get to Iran.
13: Yeah, so people hear the word net assessment and they're like, ah, net, that's the internet. It has nothing to do with that whatsoever. It's a term that is really sort of taken from economics. It's like, you know, you have gross profit, you have net profit. What is the purpose of a net assessment? Net assessment is a discipline, and I believe it's the only, you know, sort of genuine academic discipline to have come out of the Pentagon in its history. It was really developed out of the Vietnam War. And it's about sort of like, you know, what is the overall picture? How does American power stack up against the power of our adversaries? What is the balance here? Or is there a balance? And the objective of net assessment is to achieve long-term strategic primacy or preeminence so that America can set the rules of the game, of the competition. It's long-term competition. And the idea is net. It's like you have to look at yourself. What is your power? You look at your adversary. What is their power? You look at the various allies and partners that surround the competition. You look at all the forces, economic, technological, geopolitical, efficiencies, bureaucratic politics, you take into account everything that matters strategically for sort of the fate of the long-term competition, and you include it in your analysis. And it's something that you don't just do a net assessment and that's it. You continually update it because various powers and, you know, relative balances, et cetera, this changes over time. And so the idea is that you always want to understand the strategic context in which the competition's unfolding, because from this analysis, strategic opportunities arise, and you also identify strategic threats. And, you know, that then can be used to shape strategy to avoid those threats. And the overall idea is to essentially lock your adversary into a game they can't win, but we can. So it plays into our comparative advantages.
0: Team, this is call sign Warlord 6, General Ernie Andino. You're monitoring the front lines report. So, Adam, so, you know, when you're racking and stacking enemy capabilities, threat capabilities against friendly capabilities, ultimately, at the end of the day, it's kind of a gap analysis, right? You're looking for where the gaps are between our capabilities and the threats. And then, you know, if we're rational, we got to do something about it, right?
13: Yeah. No, absolutely. You know, the idea, some people think about net assessment as, oh, it's this really big picture strategy thing. The way I like to see it, it's what you do before strategy to get your strategy right. So it's the underlying foundation of strategy. And then, of course, from strategy, you know, you develop your tactics. How do you actually accomplish your strategic objectives? And net assessment's designed to identify the areas that you want to focus on. Here's, as you said, here's a gap. I want to go through that gap. I want to take my adversary with me through that gap, because that gap feeds into American comparative advantages and my adversary's comparative weaknesses.
0: Yeah. I mean, and the other gaps are in our own capabilities, right? If we're not stacking up, we've got to do something about that. So, you know, here we are, you and I talking about capabilities. And I love to say that strategy without ready military capability is fantasy. This is why it's of such immense importance to get our capabilities in place. You know, I wish there was another way, but there's just not, for walking softly and carrying a big stick. Strategy really is matching your ends, your desired ends. What are those? With the ways to accomplish that nested to the means, the tools by which you're going to employ in those ways. And then at the end of the day, at what cost? Because, you know, it doesn't matter how grand and glorious your strategy is. In the end, you only get the strategy you can afford, right?
13: Absolutely right. You know, I'll just give you a short anecdote. When I started at the Pentagon in 2004, I was in the Office of the Secretary of Defense working with a lot of the architects of what we were doing in Iraq and Afghanistan. So many of these guys who were leading this policy, the policies we had, told me, Adam, if I only knew how limited we are, well, I thought we could do this, but it turns out we can't do that. And we're constrained by this. It's like, not even, it's the self-knowledge, you know, the knowledge of American instruments of power was so deficient. So, you know, you hit the nail on the head with that. It's like, what are we capable of? And you really got to, as Sun Tzu said, you have to know yourself and you have to know your adversary, but you really got to know. And way too many people who go into high positions in government, they have like a Hollywood view of what America is capable of. We're very powerful, but you got to know what we do well. And we don't do everything well. We do certain things very well, but you got to avoid the things we do poorly.
0: Yeah, you know, maybe Clint Eastwood read Sun Tzu when he said, man's got to know his limitations.
13: You're right, 100%.
0: Well, yeah, but the other part of this is, you know, the military is just one instrument of national power, one element of national power. And I hope someone somewhere these days is paying attention to the grand strategy that links that to informational power, to diplomatic power, and of course, economic power, which we're watching right now on display with the blockade of Iran. And we're going to get into that later. But sometimes I feel like, and I wish I could take credit for what I'm about to say, but sometimes it's like, you know, speaking of grand strategy in the United States is like speaking of snakes in Ireland.
13: Yeah. Walter Russell Mead had a wonderful anecdote on precisely that. You're right. It's very hard for America, which is such a divided country,

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4: This is a Fox News alert. I'm Deborah Valentine. A person on the tarmac at Denver International Airport was reportedly struck by a departing Frontier Airlines flight. Smoke reported in the cabin and the pilots aborted takeoff. Passengers were evacuated. There's no word on the condition of the person hit. A three-day ceasefire underway between Russia and Ukraine. President Trump commenting on it before boarding Marine One, hoping the ceasefire is extended.
5: It's the worst thing since World War II in terms of life. 25,000 young soldiers every month. It's crazy. So it could very well be.
4: The ceasefire is scheduled through Monday. The president says the deal includes a swap of 1,000 prisoners on both sides. The Labor Department reporting 115,000 jobs added last month. 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
11: All right, team, put steel on target. This call sign, Warlord 6, General Ernie Andino at the front lines report. My wingman today is big brain strategist at OSD and National Security Council, Adam Lovinger. We're talking U.S. strategy, and now we're going to talk specific.

0: uniquely Iran. So what do you think, Adam? What do you make of what we understand of the strategy so far regarding Iran?
1: So I followed the Trump administration's national security strategy really from the beginning. And it's clear to me that President Trump entered this second term in office really not wanting to get dragged into another Middle East war. If you look at, you know, what he's been saying, you look at the various documents the administration's producing, it was clear that there was this Western Hemisphere focus, which I think is very wise to really get our own house in order. And there was also a China focus as well, because China is America's most significant strategic competitor. So there was a genuine desire not to be deeply involved. That said, I think that Trump has very good intuition, and he's very good at pivoting quickly, making lemonade out of lemons. It was clear that the U.S. needed to, you know, go into Iran. What the Israelis were doing, Trump sensed an opportunity. There was a strategic threat. They weren't giving up their nuclear weapons. Trump was like, all right, here's an opportunity. I believe that he is now using Iran as a way to accomplish his other strategic objectives, you know, primarily, you know, vis-a-vis China, frankly.
0: Yeah. Well, you know, of course, he did articulate, which many presidents struggle with, he did clearly articulate a vital national interest that's at risk in Iran specifically when he said Iran will not have a nuclear weapon. You know, stated otherwise, a permanently non-nuclear Iran is a vital national interest of the United States. And if you're a rational nation and you realize that, you got to do something about it. And we're doing something about it. And here's the other thing. You know, I really applauded President Trump's determination to stay out of wars, needless wars. Nobody wants to go to war. No rational person. But as Trotsky said, dare I quote Leon Trotsky, you may not be interested in war, but war is interested in you. This Islamic regime has been at war with us and humanity and Israel since 1979, right?
1: Yeah, absolutely. I think, you know, Trump, he has a lot of empathy. He understands other world leaders. And I do believe that he, you know, took the responsible view. Let's give the Iranian leadership a chance to not commit suicide. Let's give them a chance to come to the table, to give up this headlong push for nuclear weapons, because they know that if they continue down this path, they will be destroyed, because that is absolutely a red line. We cannot allow crazy fanatics, lunatics, as President Trump's called them, to have a nuclear capability. And, you know, what he has shown the world, and I think that he himself knew this, but he wanted to show the world that he's tried everything he can do short of war to prevent this. He knows, you know, those of us who are paying attention know, the Islamic Republic cannot stop their nuclear weapons program. That is like really their sort of their raison d'etre. That is like what keeps them alive. That's what keeps them ideologically united, is this headlong push for this ultimate weapon. And, you know, without nuclear weapons, the Islamic Republic will collapse. They're intimately linked. Trump has shown the world that that's the case. And so, you know, hence, you know, his foreign policy.
0: Oh, amen. And, you know, I got to admit, I'm initially frustrated with the on again, off again negotiations, you know, in terms of war fighting. You know, any pause, any voluntary ceasefire on behalf of the party that holds a vast amount of combat power is an advantage to the other guy. It gives him an opportunity to reorganize, reconstitute, and refit. But here's the thing, and you kind of hit on it. President Trump, in my opinion, is trying to live up to his duty to exhaust all non-lethal levers before resorting to combat. You know, but then again, it's sort of reminiscent of our old gunboat diplomacy in a 21st century version. Hey, you know, we're going to show up with a lot of ships. Remember Commodore Perry in Tokyo? It's not necessarily an act of war, but we're going to make you a deal you can't refuse. And this, and in a way, this is a version of the 21st version of gunboat diplomacy, wouldn't you say?
1: You know, I see it slightly differently. What I am so struck by is the united support for Operation Epic Fury. We have all these Arab nations. We have even the Chinese and the Russians who, through abstaining, in various votes, not going against, the United States and the UN, for example. Everyone is recognizing that the Islamic Republic of Iran is just such a bad actor. They're really, on the world stage, they're quite isolated. They don't have any friends. No one's really come to their support. And that sets it apart from gunboat diplomacy, which is sort of a, here is the, imperialist, strong Western power. Here's, the quote unquote victim of gunboat diplomacy. And there's a sharp divide. I think that the vast majority of the world powers are against the Islamic Republic of Iran, recognize it's completely irresponsible, can't be trusted to, not only have nuclear weapons, but to have any capability that could disrupt the region. And I think that Trump, through his, I would say, patience, I think he's exercised a lot of strategic patience here, given them every chance to come to the table to negotiate, to show the world that they're not going to be so regionally disruptive. They're incapable of doing that. I think that Trump has made that very clear for all to see.
0: Well, he has. He has. And I'm not saying this is identical to gunboat diplomacy, but there are some parallels. The threat of ultimate force. I mean, you're going to do a deal, okay? If you don't do a deal now, it's going to be you're going to deal next week from a position of a weaker position, and if you don't deal after that, then the deal's off, and you're going to be in the hurt locker. But our enemy, the question, really is, does the enemy have a timeline? We're setting some timelines here. And I remember when I was back on the ground with the Peshmerga in 06 in Iraq, and one of my Kurdish comrades turns to me and he says, Kaka, older brother, he says, we see the headlines too. We see your country's talking about timelines to pull you guys back and get this thing over with. He goes, and I understand. He goes, don't worry about that with us. It just means we're going to keep on fighting. It's something we've always done. But we'd like to ask Americans two questions. He goes, and he was speaking about Al-Qaeda, but I'll generalize it. He goes, do you think the jihadis have a timeline? And then he said, do those Americans think if the Americans stop fighting the jihadis will stop fighting them? This is an Islamic regime. It's the pious in it, the IRGC, the hardliners who see a duty to their mission to maintain the regime protected until the end times apocalypse. And anything less than that is apostate. What do you say?
1: Yeah, I'm more hopeful with Iran, versus Iraq or Afghanistan, for example, two wars that you and I both know well. The reason why is that the Iranian people, Persian, largely secular, have a very proud pre-Islamic history, and the vast majority of the Iranian people are done with this injection of Islam, a religion, into politics. And so I think that the divide between the regime and the people is so wide that I don't think that the Islamic aspect is going to persist as long as it did elsewhere. So I'm quite hopeful.
0: I totally agree in terms of the population. About 80% of it really opposes the regime. But right now, inside the regime, this little cabal of mafia dons,
1: Yeah.
0: right? That's the committed one. This is why it's so mystifying to us that they're not conceding and they've had everything destroyed and their economy is in ruins. All right, team, pop, smoke, and reposition. This is call sign Warlord 6, Gerard Andino at the Frontlines Report. Adam and I are going Oscar Mike, but we'll be right back. Stay up on the net.

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5: Todd Stevenson here. 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
1: Okay, team, action front. This call sign, Warlord 6, General Ernie Andino with the Frontlines Report. We've got strategist from the NSC and OSD, Adam Lovinger, with us, and he's bringing fire today. We're talking U.S. strategy in Iran. And now I kind of want to talk about the day after. Adam, what do you think? I mean, can you make some projections? Let's think the unthinkable, that the regime collapses. What happens next?
13: Yeah, so I really fear, Ernie, that there's not enough preparation being done for the day after. And it's a tragedy. We've seen this throughout history. I remember I was in the Pentagon when Saddam Hussein's bath party collapsed, and everyone was sort of running around like, well, what do we do now? And there was just a mess. And like I was saying earlier, a lot of the architects of the Iraq War had not really given the deep thought that's necessary to plan for this day after. I know that there has been some effort there, but one of the big problems is the disconnect between the government in the United States, the government in Israel, and the Iranian opposition. There's not been enough sort of connective tissue built between what happens when the regime collapses, because I believe it's inevitable. It has to, in part because just structurally, there is no legitimacy in this Islamic Republic. It is done. And, not only, 80, 85, 90% of the people dislike Islam as being a force in politics. They prefer the more historical quietist tradition. But also even a lot of these IRGC guys, I mean, I'm increasingly hearing that a lot of these guys see this as just a job, and that, you know, a third, a half would be willing to, you know, lay down their arms, you know, get sort of, you know, folded into the regular army, not the Islamic IRGC, but just the regular Artesh. And so I think that the number of true adherents to the regime are really quite small. It's going to collapse, but there's just not the preparation that's being done.
1: Yeah, I think it's going to collapse. It's going to collapse sooner or later. It collapsed in 79, of course, and without the aid and assistance of Israel and the United States, the world's greatest superpower. Of course, the Iranian army declared neutrality 2 months before the Ayatollah announced a sovereign, independent Islamic Republic. And by then, you know, the Shah had already gone on, quote, extended vacation. He was out of the country when all that happened. But there was a year of violence prior to that, uprisings, shootings, et cetera, et cetera. And this is when we get into the psychological component, because it's ultimately going to be, it's going to have to transition to an irregular warfare type of component, these demonstrations, an uprising. And then it's going to transition to a revolution. And a successful revolution, right? There's a psychological tipping point. If you look back over the history of these sorts of things, there's a psychological tipping point amongst the population. And they've got to get to the point where they realize life can't go back. It's only going to be worse if I go back. It's got to get better only if I go forward. And within the regime itself, they've got to realize that their defeat is inevitable. And that maybe some of them are offered a way out, a better future. And, you know, I know the Israelis and the Americans are working psyops to enable that kind of thing right now.
13: Yeah.
1: But let me ask you this. You know, the day after, no matter what happens and when it happens, it's going to have some second and third order effects outside of Iran on a global and grand scale. What do you say?
13: Yeah, no, you're so right. I mean, and just to go back a little bit to how things I envision unfolding inside Iran. Historically, what happens are it's the best organized and equipped and those forces that have the greatest sort of internal coherence, the groups that can govern, that are organized, that have discipline, that have arms, they're typically the ones that sort of hold parts of the country together. You know, they can recruit other coalitions. There's definitely some of these powers already there. It's the regular army. You know, there's various ethnic sort of Peshmergas. There's other sort of groups that can form coalitions. I do believe that it would behoove the United States, the Israelis, to, you know, begin to think, how do we knit together a stabilizing force? I think it's very possible. So that's the internal picture. The external picture, as you said, you know, the global repercussions. It is absolutely going to have, you know, massive repercussions. I think one of the big ones is that Iran, the Islamic Republic of Iran, was one of the key nodes, the linchpins of the Belt and Road Initiative, the China's BRI. Yeah. It was one of the most critical nodes that is inevitably going to collapse. The Chinese are not going to have this linchpin in the region that they were depending on. And they put a lot of investment. That's going to, you know, I think put the Chinese on their heels. It's a very good thing for world peace. Currently, Trump is scheduled to go to Beijing in about 10 days, almost 2 weeks now. I think that's going to be one of the discussions, is that, listen, don't attack Taiwan. We do not want another war in this world, you know, talking to Xi Jinping. And I think that argument has become more compelling just because, as you know, as we talked previously, a lot of China's energy lifeline, you know, goes through, you know, Persian Gulf, you know, Indian Ocean region, Strait of Malacca. And that's really what China would need for any operations and military operations in East Asia. So.
1: Oh, yeah. All right, team. This is call sign Warlord 6, General Ariandino. You're monitoring the front lines report. Adam, no, you're 100% right. You know, China is like an island. Most people don't realize it. It's bounded by the Pacific. It's got Siberia on its perimeter. It's got the deserts, and then it's got the jungles to the south and the east. And it's really, in a way, like Japan is dependent on overseas sources of energy and resources. It's got some resources, of course, but in terms of energy, no, it doesn't. So it's dependent on all of that. And a lot of that can go away. Yeah. And, you know, it's I would say its strategic forte, if you want to boil it down, has been an endless supply of cheap labor. But the costs of labor rise over time. The same thing happened to Japan after, you know, after we were scared of Japan in the 60s and 70s when this economic juggernaut was threatening the United States auto industry, right? Well, we don't worry about it anymore because the cost of Japan's labor rose. Nobody worries about it anymore. I think China's in a similar place. What do you think?
13: Yeah, no, you're so right. China is often portrayed as this 800-pound gorilla, that it's invincible, that they're eating our lunch. But you're right. China does not have the energy resources they need. The energy that they get, that they use, comes through very perilous sea lines of communication that are extremely exposed. For some sort of crazy accidents of history, China never became a blue water naval power. They never, I mean, now they're trying to catch up, but it's hard. It's very hard to catch up. And so they got this problem. And the other big thing is water. As you mentioned, you know, the jungles in the south where the water is, well, the people are in the north and there's not a lot of water up there. And so sort of they've been outsourcing their water by buying soybeans from the Western Hemisphere. Well, you know, now China's got a problem in the Western Hemisphere. They no longer have the control of the Panama Canal they thought they would have. They no longer have their ally in Venezuela they thought they had. So the global chessboard is really being reshuffled, I think, very favorably in the direction of the United States and freedom-loving powers and against China. I think China is in a tough position, but I do think that's better for world peace.
1: Oh, yes, totally agree. There's so much more to talk about there. But back to the Chinese Navy real quick. China's been building a whole lot of boats and ships, right? At a rate that far exceeds us. And so it catches some eyes. And I'm not minimizing the Chinese threat at all. But as you point out, it's not invincible. And here's one thing. It's one thing to build a ship. It's an entirely different thing to build capable admirals, you see. Yeah. That takes years of experience, and that's what China doesn't have right now.
13: So many people forget that the last time China actually fought a hot war, I believe was in the 1970s. They just don't have the experience. And as you know, as a general who is in the field in combat, without that, you know, real battlefield experience, it's very, very hard to, you know, not only develop capabilities, but even to train people for combat without that first-hand knowledge.
1: Adam, thanks so much. We're unfortunately out of time. What a great pleasure and honor and a lot of fun to have you on. We're going to have you on again. I hope you'll agree.
13: Of course, Ernie. Always a pleasure. Great to see you.
1: All right, team. Well, we want to hear your feedback, so go ahead and post on our website and our Facebook page. Team, target. We're mission complete for this week. Thanks for monitoring the front lines report. Until next week, remember this. The secret to finding meaning in life is serving a higher purpose. The secret to happiness is freedom. The secret of freedom is courage. Keep serving a higher purpose and stay courageous. Skull sign, Warlord 6, General Ernie Ondino signing off the net.

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3: 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Currently along our beaches from Little River Inlet down to Murrells Inlet and 20 nautical miles out, the winds are out of the south at 5 to 10 knots, and we've got seas at 2 to 3 feet. 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
8: This is a Fox News alert. I'm Deborah Valentine. A person on the tarmac is struck by a plane during takeoff from Denver International Airport in Colorado. Fox's Chanley Painter has details.
9: A Frontier Airline jet aborting takeoff, reporting it hit a person at Denver International Airport. The plane also suffering an engine fire. The crew of Flight 4345 reported that 231 souls were aboard the plane and that emergency trucks were heading to their position. According to social media reports, passengers were quickly evacuated from the plane. At this time, there is no word if anyone inside the plane was hurt. The incident comes just days after a United Airlines flight hit a truck on the New Jersey Turnpike as it was preparing to land at Newark Liberty International Airport.
8: The Los Angeles-bound plane reported smoke inside the aircraft following the crash, with passengers evacuated as a precaution. With a three-day ceasefire underway with Ukraine, Russia holds its annual Victory Day parade under tightened security. Fox's Jonathan Savage reports.
10: President Vladimir Putin will preside as usual over a military parade in Red Square today. Every year, Moscow marks the anniversary of victory over Nazi Germany. But the current war with Ukraine is overshadowing events. A Kremlin spokesman saying extra security measures are in place as Kyiv continues to target the Russian capital with drones. There will also be less military hardware on show this year. No tanks or missiles today. Russia has declared a unilateral ceasefire to coincide with the event, but Ukraine says the Russians didn't respect a Ukrainian ceasefire earlier in the week. Jonathan Savage, Fox News.
8: The State Department Friday sanctioning four Chinese-based entities accused of supporting Iran's military operations during Operation Epic Fury. The firms allegedly provided satellite imagery to Iran. 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
24: Is it going to rain today?
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24: Dude, it rains every Saturday.
23: Mostly cloudy otherwise, and a high around 78. Tonight, 50-50 chance of showers, with mostly cloudy and a low of 65. By Sunday, a 60% chance of showers and thunderstorms.
24: It's going to rain in that golf tournament this weekend. Every year it rains on the golf tournament. You know what one of the worst things in the world to do is to be at a golf tournament when it's raining. That's got to be horrible.
23: Yeah. I would say that it's not probably fun to play with your balls and shaft in the rain.
24: Or even watch them play with their balls and shaft.
23: I know, but hey, that's what was that, Caddyshack?
0: I think being at a NASCAR race would be awful in the rain.
23: They don't usually drive in the rain.
0: Yeah, but here, at least you've got trees to hide under in a golf course, and the bleachers at a NASCAR race, there ain't nowhere to hide.
24: Listen, you know what time it is, Ricky?
23: Yeah, I do.
24: Let's go.
2: It's showtime!

Good morning, America. This is Stuart Axelrod, your favorite son, along with my co-host Rick Dahl, Rifleman Roberts, and Dr. Crane. It's our pleasure to bring you the infamous, notorious weekend edition of the Axelrod Show. We are your ministers of madness, the purveyors of social justice, Doc's the brains and Rick's the nuts. Together, we will walk on the wild side. Unbuckle your seatbelt. Put a little more sugar in your coffee. Put a little more, I don't know, some Southern Comfort in your diet Mountain Dew. And in unison, let's raise our hands to the heavens. We're going to go to church with Mr. Roberts and sing hallelujah.

Oh, Ricky, because the fastest 90 minutes of structure, chaos of radio's begun. If you're not listening, you have no idea what you're missing. The show is heart-stopping, pants-dropping, earth-shaking, and history-making, and little Ricky baby boo. The most important part is there's no need to fear, because the cute, sweet, adorable, squeezable, lovable, highly intelligent, the Yankee wonder with a few habits, stud muffin of Myrtle Beach is here. I am the true beacon of reason in the sea of constant confusion, clearing your mind, your body, and the soul. We're going to find answers to questions you've been asking. Together, we will solve the problems of the world. While Mr. Roberts is still getting over that in Kentucky Derby, he's going to blow his trumpet this time in honor of the Kentucky Derby.

0: Thank you, Little Ricky. Where free thought, common sense, reason is the fuel of Spaceship Axelrod. Broadcasting from the city of frustration, the true redneck Riviera, land of purple-haired people, the golf, the one-flight golf tournament where everyone's getting rained on, Mother's Day's coming, purple-haired people, pancake houses, our hometown, Myrtle Beach. Yes, sir, read, Bobbery.
1: It also appears that Myrtle Beach is the home of Queets. Whatever that may be.
0: Dude, I don't know what comes out sometimes.
2: You basically have been stammering your words right off the bat. Queet? What is a queet?
0: I don't know. It's a
1: sounds like something.
0: No. I don't know. It must be my allergies or something. No, I don't know. I'm just.
1: What are you allergic to?
0: I don't know. Ricky's sneezing this morning. He goes, it's his allergies or sinuses. Dude, you're scaring me. You're sneezing so much.
2: Well, at least I'm not queet.
0: All right. You know, there might be people listening for the first time, and they don't realize, you know, how you pickle me so egregiously.
2: It's not hard when you say the word queet.
1: Stuart's queeting over here. Rick's sneezing. Stuart's queeting.
2: Yeah, sneezing and queeting.
0: Oh, the dynamic duo. But listen, what are you going to get me for Mother's Day, dude?
2: Are you a mother?
0: Well, you keep telling me I act like your mother all the time when I tell you stuff, so I figured I deserve a Mother's Day gift.
1: He's queeting, so maybe he is.
0: Docking. You know what? I can't wait till I pick on Doc for something. He'll fold his arms and get all mad at me, but you can go for it if you want to go.
2: You got to admit.
1: That was funny.
2: You said the word queet, and we still ain't figured out what does that even mean.
0: Well, I'll explain to everybody. When I said the word queet, you all looked at me like I was like I had three heads or something. You all stared at me. Maybe we should just take that little piece out of the show. I won't be queet anymore.
2: No, we're keeping queet in there, buddy.
0: All righty. All right, you can queet all you want.
1: Ladies and gentlemen, he was trying to say cute and sweet.
0: Yes, that's
1: it. But he accidentally combined them.
2: So instead of God Axelrod, it's Queet Axelrod.
0: Well, he said it, cute and sweet. I made queet. I might keep that in there.
1: I was going to say, are you going to coin a phrase, Stuart?
0: Let me go back. Let me see this little thing here. Let's see. There's no need to fear the queet. Yeah, because it's cute and sweet. So, the queet, adorable, squeezable, lovable, highly intelligent.
1: We've given Stuart,
0: wonder.
1: So, you know, the word.
0: The anal neurotic wonder.
1: The word hangry was created years ago to combine hungry and angry. To describe hangry? Hangry is a word that people use whenever they're hungry and agitated because they're hungry.
0: That's a southern phrase.
1: So they're
0: dude.
1: Called hangry. They're like, I'm hangry right now.
0: That's a southern phrase.
1: That's not a southern phrase. Oh,
0: where do you think it originated? In England?
1: I don't know. But
0: it came out of Conway.
1: No, it did not.
0: Yeah. L.A. Lower Ainer.
1: UCLA.
2: UCLA.
0: UCLA.
2: Upper Conway, Lower Ainer.
0: Yeah, I know where that is. It's out by the junkyard.
1: Where did queek come from?
0: It came from my mouth.
2: Exactly.
0: I can't. Well, I'll be 72 in 3 weeks.
1: Hangry makes a lot more sense than queet.
2: So now you're going to use the excuse that you're old for coming up with the word queet.
0: Yeah, yeah. I'm old now. Yeah, whenever you beat me at something now, I'll just say because I'm old. Like if you were to arm wrestle me and beat me, I'd say that's because I'm old. Now I can outrun you. I still say I can outrun you, dude, in 40 yards. We should have a little race for charity.
2: I wouldn't make it past 30. I'd pass out.
0: Would you?
2: Probably.
0: I could outrun Doc, too.
2: I used to run the 40 pretty. I think the fastest I've ever ran the 40 yard was 4.3 seconds.
0: Oh, dude, that's like real fast. Oh, you got good muscles too. I was giving you a massage this morning. You know, you got a lot of upper body strength there, but your legs look like chickens. You got chicken legs.
2: Well, when I got pants on, nobody's gonna see them. So
0: I see you in your cargo shorts, dude. Your knees stick out. You look like a chicken.
1: Look at my legs. Hold on.
0: Oh, God.
2: Here we go.
0: He's got some good calves.
1: Yeah.
2: We're starting to get queet up in here.
0: Stop it. Let's see what I got for us. I got a little bit of stuff to talk about this morning right now. Huh?
1: Yeah. Have you, last week's show, very, very informative.
0: Oh, yeah. It was.
1: Your boy Johnny McCoy is, man, he is a hell-raising machine.
0: Oh, I got you. But I want to go back to food for a second. Can I go to food?
2: Sure.
0: Let me tell you something.
1: I'm hangry, so yeah.
0: Oh, you're hangry. Yeah. It's like hungry man.
2: Stop being queet.
1: Hey, right, no, Hungry no. Man, you remember the TV dinners?
2: Remember the jingle?
1: Dude, those Hungry Man dinners when I was a kid were like, that was the thing.
0: What was the jingle?
2: How did it go?
0: Why are you asking me if I remember the jingle if you don't remember it?
2: I do, but I'm trying to get the words right.
0: Well, just mouth it. Do the best you can, Mr. Queet.
2: Something like something with a Hungry Man. The Hungry Man dinner. Something like, you don't remember that? It was a jingle to it back in the 60s or 70s.
0: No, I don't remember the jingle. But I want to tell everybody, the Red Lobster still got the endless shrimp. They haven't run out yet, but I didn't go yet. I'm going to go. I'm thinking about taking my whole office there, like on a weekday night. We'll go eat endless shrimp. And but here's what I want to talk about for a second. Let me talk about something. We're running out of money. People are running out of money. And I really want to tell everybody that you really should be, like, packing your lunch and stuff. Because, you know, the stock market's going through – it's real high now. Gas is $5 a gallon. But people are running out of money. And KFC came out this week. They're bringing along that deal they had before called Bucket of the Day.
1: Yeah.
0: It's a Bucket of the Day. And on Mondays, you can get a 24-piece nugget bucket with four sauces for $10. The best deal, I think, is on Tuesday. You get 8-piece drum and thigh bucket. So you can get 8 thighs or drums for $10.
1: Okay.
0: Wednesday's a 10-wing bucket for $10. And I don't think a wing's worth a buck a piece.
1: No, not unless they're huge.
0: I doubt it. And Thursday's is an 8-piece tender bucket with four sauces. And then Friday, again, you have the 24-piece nugget. So what I'm saying is, I think the people aren't going to the fast food anymore, and they're trying to get money.
1: The only two of those to me that are worth it are the drum and thigh bucket and the tender bucket. I think that the wing bucket and the nugget bucket just aren't worth the price.
0: No. And then
1: KFC has good chicken tenders. They really do. It's an underrated place. I know that they suffered for a long time with mismanagement, you know, years ago, but I actually enjoy going to KFC and getting their chicken tenders.
0: Okay, so hear me out. Here I go.
2: Okay, hold on.
0: Okay.
2: I got the Hungry Man commercial.
0: Go ahead, let's hear it.
2: You ready?
0: Yeah.
2: Here you go.
0: Okay.
3: Ever since we got married, all he does is eat. Good thing I found these Hungry Man dinners from Swanson. Look at all that chicken. 4 meaty pieces. Swanson already put the second helping in. There's fried chicken, turkey. 4 Hungry Man dinners with the second helping already in.
4: She's something, huh?
5: It's the next best thing to your good cooking. Swanson makes it good.
2: That's the one before they had another.
0: Okay, they got another one. That's excellent. Again. So let me get it. So listen. So now, KFC's doing what they're doing. So Cracker Barrel came out this week, and they got the campfire items now. And what they do is they're trying to evoke a sense of nostalgia and traditional summer camp experiences. Doc, did you ever go to summer camp?
1: Not the traditional kind. I went to week long camps for
0: Because what they do is they wrap this in aluminum foil. You can get a half a chicken, and you can get a cowboy style beef, and it comes served in foil along with sides of corn on the cob, red skin potatoes, and vegetables. And so what they're doing is they're charging, I don't know, I think they're charging like $10, $12 for it. They're trying to get people to pay money now. So, fast food's in trouble.
1: I never went to summer camp per se. I did the baseball camps, but you stayed at home, but you went every day. But let me tell you, it's funny how Cracker Barrel wants to evoke nostalgia now, but yet wasn't it, Rick, a couple years ago they wanted to destroy nostalgia with the logo change and to try to reshape their entire
0: It wasn't a couple years ago. I think it was last year.
2: It was last year.
1: Last year? Has it only been – I thought it was maybe 2 years ago.
0: No.
1: So they want to evoke nostalgia now, but yet they wanted to destroy it to try and pacify the woke mob, you know, a year or two ago. I mean, it just shows you, man. These people that lead these big corporations are soulless individuals who have absolutely zero belief structure.
2: All they're looking at is profit.
1: Well, but the thing is, go woke, go broke. Cracker Barrel, I guarantee you, Cracker Barrel's profit margins were higher a few years ago than they are now.
2: Oh, I totally agree. What they tried to do last year with it, really. But that's the problem that you have with the younger demos coming in to run these companies.
1: Yeah.
2: I mean, the woman that they put in charge of it, she's probably, 30 years old?
1: No, she was older than that. But, I mean, I get what you're
2: Not
1: saying.
2: Not much older.
1: Yeah. But she was more concerned with what certain people thought about the company than the bottom line for her shareholders, which anybody who does that shouldn't be in charge of a major corporation.
0: Well, I got a bone to pick with somebody in our country, a politician.
1: Oh, Lord, who?
0: And I've actually lost sleep over it, Rick. I've lost sleep over Elizabeth Warren.
1: What about her?
2: Pocahontas?
0: Yeah, I am so angry what she did in the Biden administration. I talked about it on the show a couple years ago when she shot down that merger for JetBlue and Spirit.
1: Yes.
0: She shot it down because she said that would be a monopoly. Now, it might have been a monopoly of low-cost carriers. And it would have helped everybody. But now what happened is, since she's done what she's done and now Spirit's out of business, markets where Spirit has competed with other airlines, airfares are going up across the board. Everything costs more because of Elizabeth Warren. And the exit of a low-cost competitors mean other companies don't have to compete on that price as strenuously.
1: Well, but she also has the nerve to criticize the Trump administration for allowing Spirit to close and not bailing it out when she is the one who essentially oversaw its doom by voting down a proposed merger.
2: But somebody explain to me why a politician has the right to decide about a company merging with another company.
0: Well, they were in front of Congress, I guess, whether it was going to be a monopoly, right? And she was on the traffic on the transportation.
1: Yeah, well, so there's, you've got, I guess, what maybe FAA oversight. Congress has oversight over the Federal Aviation Administration, and they have some role to play in determining whether or not that's something that they're going to sign off on. I don't know the specifics, but I agree with you. I think, but again, you know, there were people who said that the Trump administration should step in and bail out Spirit, and I think that's the wrong thing to do. Companies should not be bailed out by the government. They should either stand or fall on their own merit.
2: And I don't think the government officials should have the right to make decisions for those companies. I'm sorry. I don't care about the FAA. As long as you're an airline and you're supplying the same thing as any other airline, that ain't none of the government's business.
1: I take it one step further. I think the TSA should be completely abolished. I think the airlines have sole responsibility to protect passengers and cargo on their airplanes.
2: I agree.
0: Because Spirit's low price was helping the consumer and forcing the other airlines in many markets to match that low fare in some of their booking classes. That'll never happen anymore. We have permanently lost the lowest price point in some markets. Yep. Gone forever.
1: Well, the conflict overseas isn't helping gas or fuel for any kind of transportation.
2: Wait a minute. That's a lie. Remember, we got plenty of oil. We got plenty of oil.
1: Saturday morning. What's today's date?
0: Today is the, I think, 9th.
1: Okay. So May 9th. This Saturday morning, gas on the way here, $4.19.
0: Yeah, that's all right.
2: And that's ridiculous.
0: Well, gas is going to come down.
2: Oh, they keep saying that.
0: It will come down.
1: Yeah, it is going to be.
2: But don't sit here and tell me on national radio or national TV, it'll be down in a couple of weeks. And then it's been 3 weeks and it's still going up.
0: Well, it'll come down.
1: It's going to be a bloodbath in November. It's going to be a bloodbath.
2: You think the Republicans are going to lose?
1: Yes. Absolutely.
2: Only because it's rigged.
1: I think
2: all of these elections are rigged.
1: I think what's happening is that we have an administration who for 10 years told us they were America first. That administration is now more focused on intervening in conflicts all over the world than they are in fixing our domestic economic mess. And you have a president who, again, goes on TV and talks more about Iran and Venezuela and Cuba than he does his own country. And so when you campaign as America first and you act as America last, then, yeah, you're going to get beat because a lot of people are going to feel betrayed because you're caring more about what's going on in Iran and Iraq and Venezuela than you are what's going on the streets of Main Street America.
0: Gas will be cheaper before the election.
1: No, it won't. No,
0: you want to bet?
1: Let me tell you something. Well, okay, you've been
0: you
1: on this
0: tell
1: earth.
0: Me
1: no,
0: something.
1: No. You, listen, let me ask you this. You've been on this earth more than me, longer than I have, so I trust your wisdom. I really do.
0: Okay.
1: Okay, I might make fun of you, but it's because I love you. You know, if I wasn't making fun of you, I would.
2: He's such a queet gentleman.
1: Hey, listen, that's
0: thanks,
1: right.
0: Rick.
1: Rick, if we weren't making fun of him, we wouldn't care about him.
0: Yes.
1: Here,
0: okay.
1: Would you not say, in your experience in all kinds of jobs throughout your lifetime, that the summertime, you get a bump in gas prices by about 15 to 20 cents a gallon?
0: Yes, and they say that's because right now they say because you get that blend, that corn syrup blend.
1: So when does the summer begin? Memorial Day?
0: Up north it does. Down south, you guys
1: Would you say we're already almost in summer right
0: yeah,
1: now?
0: Yeah, we're in summer. Because school gets out earlier down south.
1: School gets out for first week of June.
0: Oh, that's the same as the north now.
1: First week of June, yeah.
0: Okay. You go back earlier, though.
1: Now, the inland schools get out a few weeks earlier.
0: Yeah. Now they got school year-round.
1: But so let me say, if gas right now is $4.19,
0: right,
1: I would expect it a month from now to be $4.40 a gallon.
0: Okay.
1: Okay, and that is in June.
0: Okay.
1: And I would expect it to continue to be over $4 at least through the summer. That gets you to Labor Day, which is only 2 months from midterm elections.
0: You're speculating.
1: I am speculating.
0: Because I'm saying to you by June it's going to be down.
1: Do I not offer at least some logic maybe as a guide? Is there not some logic in what I say?
0: Well, you're saying it's going to go up anyway that it like it normally does, and we're already higher now. So
1: I'm saying that if gas goes up to $4.40 a gallon by, let's say, July 4th weekend, okay, which I don't think is out of the realm of possibility because we're already at $4.20 a gallon, basically.
0: Less people are going to come to Myrtle Beach.
1: Less people are going to come to Myrtle Beach. But what I'm saying is, even if there is a reduction in gas prices, and let's say it goes down 60 cents, it's still at $3.80.
0: I got
1: and,
0: you.
1: And I think this is a losing. I think it's going to be an absolute bloodbath for Republicans in November.
0: Well, you know, you got to look into the bigger picture, Doc, here, because you got to look at China. We're squeezing China right now. They're not getting their oil that they need. They're in trouble themselves. Trump's kind of realigning the entire world in a good way.
1: You know, I wish Trump would realign America before he realigned the world, because I'm America first, and I don't give a hoot about the rest of the world.
0: He closed the borders, hopefully.
1: Well, we've closed the borders, but we need to deport people. Forget just closing the borders. We have probably still 25, 30 million illegals here.
0: Maybe we should buy Spirit Airlines and use those airplanes to deport people.
1: That's what some people have mentioned that.
0: Really?
1: Yeah, some people have mentioned. If Trump were to take over the Spirit, like if the Trump administration were to essentially bail out Spirit, that the planes could be used for deportation purposes.
0: See,
1: but, we've got an economy that is unsustainable, and a large part of that is because of entitlements. And we've got 25 to 30 million illegals still in this country that, you know, if they get granted a path to citizenship, we have no future, in my opinion, because there is no way that our economy can sustain that kind of cradle-to-grave welfare state with that many people on it.
0: Can I talk about that for a second?
1: Go ahead.
0: All right, the birth rate, citizenship, right?
1: Mm-hmm.
0: 2 years ago, Ricky, 9% of all births in America came from people that were not American citizens.
1: Yes.
0: Here's what's really interesting in this whole thing, and I've been thinking about it. I actually wrote a little note here. You know, the Republicans, they always want strict interpretation of the Constitution.
1: Yes.
0: Right?
1: Yes.
0: But in this birthright citizenship, let me have the whole thought.
2: Birthright?
1: Birthright.
0: Birthright citizenship. They want to make the Constitution more fluid because they said that the founders didn't understand that you would have this many people coming.
1: Mm-hmm.
0: So you got from going from strict, they want to go to fluid. Then here's what's interesting. The Democrats and a lot of the minorities, they looked at the abortion issue and they said the Constitution should be fluid and
1: yes.
0: It should change. But now the Democrats and the left wing, they're saying it should be strict interpretation of the Constitution. So they flipped their stance on whatever they wanted
1: their
0: to be.
1: Their ideologies, yes.
0: Yes,
1: so to speak.
0: Completely yeah. The other way. So it makes me think that it's nothing but a show. We're in that matrix of our world. It's like a soap opera.
1: The argument about birthright citizenship is an interesting one, because I believe the correct position, at least from a governing standpoint, is the conservative position. But I do believe that in order for clarification, you would probably need to amend the Constitution. But let me just ask both of you a question about, and this is how I explain why I think birthright citizenship is crazy. If you, Rick, and your girl go to Japan and she has a child there, does that make you Japanese?
2: No.
1: No. If you go to Italy and you have a child while you're vacationing in Italy, does that make your child Italian?
2: Nope.
0: But
2: no.
0: If you're from China and you come and have a baby here, you American.
1: Yeah, which is insane, because no other country on earth has ever stood for the proposition that if you're born in a country, you're a citizen of that country.
0: So the left wing, they want a strict interpretation of the Constitution now, which is very interesting.
1: They want as many voters on welfare as can possibly be.
0: It's crazy.
1: That's
0: well,
1: what
2: yeah,
1: they want.
2: Because they want them to be dependent on the politicians.
1: They need a permanent underclass, and they're losing the votes of people who used to vote Democrat, because the white working class that used to vote Democrat now vote Republican.
0: Ricky, we come back. Why don't we talk about maybe the Horry County Council and the Sheriff's Office?
2: Okay.
0: Let's go.
2: Right.

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1: Poetry, mate.
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3: 8:04 and rise in the morning at 6:17. Currently along our beaches from Little River Inlet down to Murrells Inlet and 20 nautical miles out, the winds are out of the south at 5 to 10 knots, and we've got seas at 2 to 3 feet. 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
6: I'm Paul Stevens. A pedestrian hit by a Frontier Airlines jet as it was taking off from Denver International Airport late Friday night. No word on that pedestrian's condition. President Trump, meantime, praising the April jobs report better than expected.
7: We just have new stock market records. Everybody's 401k is hitting a record. The numbers are absolutely incredible. The job numbers, we have more people working today than we ever had working in this country.
6: 115,000 jobs created in April. A bipartisan bill introduced that would stop the sale of Chinese cars in the U.S.
8: These are basically predators that are coming into the market to destroy the Western auto world. This is much like a Trojan horse coming into the U.S. market that would surveil us, send data and information to the Communist Party.
6: Ohio Republican Senator Bernie Moreno on Fox. 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

0: That's an easy chorus, right?
1: Dolly's the greatest.
0: I know. Doc wouldn't even sing with her.
2: I don't have a voice that goes well with that song. Let's just put
0: no,
2: it that way.
0: No.
1: Neither do we.
2: Yeah, Rick, you got a much better voice than I do.
0: You have the best voice of all of us, Ricky.
1: No, I don't agree with that.
2: Rick, saying that you've got a much better voice than me is like saying I'm tall but 4'8", you know. So
0: yeah.
1: Jolene. Had the opportunity to meet her. She's such
0: Did
1: a
0: you?
1: Sweet woman. Oh yeah.
0: Were her thingies as big as they were, really?
1: Yes, they were.
0: Were they natural?
1: No.
0: She had implants?
1: Oh, big time. And she admits it.
0: Really?
1: Mm-hmm. She's so little. We were, when I was getting a picture with her, and I had my arm around her.
0: Where'd you have your arm around?
1: Well, I tried to have it around her waist, but it ended up being near her
0: Dude,
1: breast.
0: You had your arm around her breast?
1: Just about.
0: Did she, like, cuddle up?
1: I mean, her waist is like...
2: She's tiny.
1: Tiny woman.
0: Yeah, she got a real little waist. Did she cuddle up to you when... How long ago was this?
1: Yeah.
0: Like, 20 years ago?
1: No, this has probably been... I would say probably 16 years ago.
2: Okay.
1: And she played the House of Blues.
0: And she snuggled up to you?
1: She did.
0: Did she look at you and look with those big eyes and smile? And say,
2: she used to come to the Dixie Stampede a few times every year.
1: She did, but now when she did, that wasn't public knowledge.
2: Yeah.
1: Because she did that whole reading thing foundation that she put
0: together.
1: Yes,
0: that's a wonderful thing. She gives all those books for the kids up in Tennessee, West Virginia, stuff like that.
1: Madison, my daughter.
0: Your daughter?
1: Has those books.
0: Really?
1: Mm-hmm.
2: My mom's favorite Christmas song, so when we were kids, her favorite Christmas song.
1: Coat of Many
2: song,
1: Colors.
2: Hard Candy Christmas.
1: Oh, I like Coat of Many Colors.
2: My mom likes that song too, but my Hard Candy Christmas might be my mom's favorite.
0: Are you buying your girlfriend flowers tomorrow for Mother's Day?
1: No.
0: Everybody, you got one day to buy flowers. Just go get them, you know? And here's what's crazy. If you could all make a pact with your mom, buy them on Monday.
1: Her sons might do that for her because she's a mother, but I'm not going to buy them. I mean,
0: well, she's a mother.
1: Yeah.
0: You're not going to buy her Mother's Day flowers?
1: No.
0: Did you get her a card?
1: No.
0: You know, people go to CVS or places like that to buy a card. It's like $12, but you can go to the dollar store buy a card for a dollar.
1: It's very rare that I'll buy cards. My aunt used to work for Hallmark.
0: Right.
1: But it's very rare.
0: Did she steal them for you?
1: No, but I could get the cards when I wanted them. But
0: it sounds like she stole them.
1: She was a district manager. So.
0: Oh, she stole them.
1: Anyway.
0: It's like a politician. When you have power, you do stuff like that.
1: Yeah, right. Let's not get started on politicians.
0: We can if you want.
2: Well, we're going to be talking about them.
0: Well, let's talk about them right now. Here's what's interesting. You know, they're trying to, Horry County.
1: Didn't we just talk about a politician in the last segment by the name of Trump?
0: No, he's an actor.
1: Oh, okay.
0: He's an actor.
1: My bad.
0: He's bad. You're fired. No, I like that show when he had it. But you know what kind of bugs me about Trump a little? Everyone's saying it now.
1: Never watched it.
0: He says, we got to make a deal. You know, until Trump, it was never a deal. You had to have a treaty. They had to have something. Now it's a deal.
2: They
0: all say it. Rubio, this one says it, that one says it. And they're going to make a deal out there in the Suez. But here's what's interesting. We have 46 counties. We're the only county that has one sheriff and one or police department, you know, like Horry County Police Department. So Doc and I talked about it last week, and Doc's done a little homework. And, Doc, you're going to give us a little history of exactly why, in a little short speech, why we have two departments since 1959.
2: So my understanding is that in the late 1950s, one of our local legislators, a guy named James Stevens, who's from Loras.
0: He was the senator, wasn't he?
2: He was either a state senator or a state representative.
0: Okay.
2: I'm not sure. But he was a state legislator from the Loras area. And I believe he and Sheriff Henry, who was the father of Teddy Henry, who was the sheriff prior to Philip Thompson.
0: Who is now a auctioneer.
2: Yes, John T. Henry Auction on Culture Road in Conway.
0: I'll give him a little plug right there.
2: Yeah, for he and Margaret, hello.
0: Hello.
2: I hope y'all are doing well.
0: Oh, they love me too.
2: Yeah, so.
0: I like going to his auction sometimes.
2: They've got a lot of cool stuff.
0: I bid
2: there.
0: On stuff, you know. Then you get scared when you end up buying something you really didn't want. Right?
2: Oh, yeah.
1: I actually did his commercials.
0: Did you?
1: Mm-hmm.
0: Oh, they're fine people out there.
2: They are. So apparently, now I'm not sure what the issue was over between James Stevens and Sheriff Henry.
0: It was a personal matter.
2: But it was a dispute. But what that led to the creation of the Horry County Police Department in the late 1950s.
1: Oh, wait a minute. Let me see if I get this right. So, in other words, there was a dispute between a politician and a sheriff.
2: Yes.
0: Yes.
1: And Imagine that.
2: And so back then.
1: Imagine that.
2: Back then, this predated county government in South Carolina. So we did not get county government in South Carolina until, I think, late 1970s, early 1980s. So back then, the legislative delegation ruled local governments. And so when there was a spat between a local politician and the sheriff, the local political delegation decided, hey, we're going to solve it by creating this separate police department that has all the law enforcement power, and the sheriff is going to essentially take care of the courthouse, take care of the jail, do evictions, and serve process. And so that's what happened. And in 1998, there was a referendum to try and combine and merge the two that failed. And so now here we are with a lot of people calling for another referendum based on the degree of corruption that the Horry County Police Department has alleged to have been involved in for the last few years, spanning multiple incidents, multiple higher-ups in the department. And so we now are at a situation where the county council is debating whether or not to allow the referendum on the ballot for November.
0: And they have to have it on the referendum by the 18th of August. They have to have
2: that. They have to vote. To allow it.
0: To allow the vote. And, yeah. And here's what's interesting, Ricky. I know why they don't want to have – they don't want to combine them. The council does not want to combine the two.
1: Why?
0: Right, Doc?
2: I agree. Mm. I think the council will not allow it on the ballot again.
0: Ricky, let's just say you're a legislator in the county council and say your section is Garden City and Garden City Pier. And down on the pier, there's a restaurant on the pier, right? And say down below the pier, there's a couple of nefarious-looking people, okay? Nice people, but maybe country people. They're just sitting down there. They're not causing any trouble, but they don't look like tourists. Fair enough? Mm-hmm. And all I got to do is, if I own that restaurant up there, I call my council member, the councilman that's in that area. Say, hey, Mr. Councilman around Garden City, I got a problem down here with these people sitting down by the pier. They're going to take away my business. They'll scare people off. And all a councilman's got to do is call the police and say, get over there and get rid of them. It's like their own private police force. Each councilman has his own hench squad police force. So you have like a little miniature force. And Ricky, if you were a councilman, you could have like 10 or 20 cops right on your payroll, so to speak. Because when we go back to what they did to that guy Long, that was the son-in-law of
2: Harold Worley.
0: Harold Worley called up the police and said, let him go. So that's why the council members want to keep it separate, because they benefit from
2: what's alleged to have happened is that Worley's
1: that
2: son-in-law.
1: That sounds shady.
2: Well, Worley's son-in-law was taken. He was arrested for, I think, misuse of 911.
1: Yeah, explain what that story was about.
2: So, well, it's a long story, but to kind of – he was arrested for allegedly misusing 911. He was on his way to J. Reuben Long.
0: He was in a police car.
2: Deputy Chief Lance Winburn calls the person transporting him and says, turn him around and just give him a citation. So then at that point, he's essentially on the way to jail and is halfway there. The cop is essentially told by one of his superiors, turn around and drop him back off.
0: And he happened to be a relative of a council member.
2: Yeah, he was the son-in-law of Harold Worley, longtime Horry County councilman.
1: We know who Harold Worley is.
0: So, but that shows you why the council wants to keep it separate.
2: The council has direct, there is a degree of control.
1: Wait a minute, but the council also, do they not have control over the sheriff's
2: department? The sheriff is a separate constitutional office that is funded differently and has different oversight mechanisms.
0: And he's elected.
2: Because remember, Horry County Police Department is essentially an arm of the county government, which is controlled by county council.
0: Yeah.
2: The sheriff's department, even though it's a separate constitutional office by state law and state constitution, and so the sheriff's office has much more independence and much less oversight directly from county council than the county police would have.
1: So basically, Stuart, what you're trying to say is that the county council is using the Horry County Police Department as their own personal.
2: What?
1: Isn't that shady?
2: Yeah, but think about
1: isn't
2: this.
1: Isn't that crooked?
0: Unless you're a council member.
2: Here's the thing, Rick. Everybody on county, like, let's assume that Rick Roberts is the sheriff, okay? Rick Roberts could be hated. It probably would be hated by everybody on Horry County Council. But it doesn't matter because you're elected by the people. So if you're elected, what county council thinks of you is completely irrelevant. If you are a police chief and county council is having problems with you, you've got a problem.
1: So why don't they make it where the police chief and the Horry County Police Department has to be elected?
0: No, you can't do that.
1: Why not? Why not? Don't say the word you can't.
0: No,
1: you because when you say can't, that means you're settling.
0: No, the question will be, on a referendum, do they just combine them and they go from there? That's where we are at this point. That's where we are. And really, like you said, like I told you, Ricky, the council uses them as like, they probably make them pick up their dry cleaning, you know, to call the cops, hey, pick up my dry cleaning, and while you're at it, you know, bring me get me a pizza from Anto's.
2: I don't think it's to that degree. But
0: you don't know.
2: No, I don't know, but what I'm saying is that there are less accountability problems, in my opinion, with the sheriff's department because the sheriff is elected by the citizens of the county in which he or she serves. The county police department is more in line with county council's wishes than they are with potentially with other things because. They answer to county council and the county administrator to a certain degree. The sheriff's office does not. He's an elected official, so he answers solely to the people of every county.
1: Well, once again, I don't think there is no reason why that the police chief shouldn't be an elected official as well.
0: Okay, that's your point of view.
1: That's my point.
0: And we'll let you have it today.
2: But here's the thing,
1: oh,
2: Rick.
1: Just for today?
0: Yes.
2: Guess what? The police department was created by local act of the legislature in the late 1950s. Its oversight was ceded after home rule to the county council. If that was going to be the case, county council would have to approve that. That's never going to happen because then they lose effective control over that body.
1: Oh, and we can't have politicians that can't have control.
2: But again, so this is why people who believe in the manner that you do should want these two bodies to merge under the auspices of the sheriff's department because the sheriff is elected.
1: I wouldn't have a problem if they wanted to merge.
2: Yeah, but that's what I'm saying. So people who hold views similar to Rick's, to me, the person who is the most accountable to the voters is Philip Thompson, our sheriff. And he has to be the one to oversee, in my opinion, all law enforcement operations because county police department chiefs are not accountable to the voters directly.
0: And if the council gets their way, they will not put it on the referendum.
2: I don't believe that it will be put on. So as of today, Saturday morning, looking at Charles Perry's stuff online, listening to the morning show, I believe the only candidate as of now that has come out in favor of the referendum.
0: Council member.
2: The only councilman that is in favor of putting it on a referendum in November is Danny Hardy. I have not heard anything from DeSabato, Crawford. I think
1: Johnny
2: Al Allen.
1: Gardner.
2: Nothing from Johnny Gardner. Al Allen publicly opposes the merger.
0: And he was a sheriff, I believe. He was law enforcement.
2: I believe he was law enforcement.
0: Yeah, he's opposing it.
2: He's got his reasons. He thinks that it would cause disruption, that it would be bad for law enforcement as a whole. He's got some. I mean, look, I don't know him personally, but I know people who do know Al Allen. He's a thoughtful guy, and
0: I like him. He's a nice man.
2: Yeah, nice guy.
0: Yeah,
2: and I think he's got some. But this is why it should be a referendum, because I want people like him to explain to people like me what are the benefits of maybe keeping them separate. Is there a way that we can clean up the Horry County Police Department and reshape its image without having to do the merger and the cost that would entail, because it would be costly, in my opinion, for that to happen. There would be a time where it was probably, from a bureaucratic standpoint, it could be problematic because you're merging two huge departments.
0: Just think of all the police cars you'd have to wrap with a new logo for a while.
2: Yeah, I mean, there's just all, and
0: there's hundreds of police cars.
2: Office space. How are you going to reassemble, you know, units? Are you going to essentially keep the patrol units the same and just essentially they would just now be overseen by people within the sheriff's?
0: Yeah, or you should do that. That's what you should do, and then maybe in years to come.
2: But
0: it would be like the sheriff would have, like, you come down and you'd have this guy on the right taking care of the patrol, this guy on the left taking care of the jail.
2: Sheriff's officers are engaged, you know this, in multitask law enforcement operations. So what's to say that if you've got a sheriff who's got experience in drugs, that they wouldn't become essentially a narcotics person and maybe take – and so there's going to be some potential pull and tug there.
0: But we got to do it. We got to do it. And I think the best thing, like you said, is we need to have debates. We need to let them tell me, you, and Ricky, like, why we should do it or why we shouldn't do it. And,
2: yeah.
0: and they should not keep that from happening.
2: I think their argument's going to be is that there was a referendum in 98 and we voted it down.
0: Well, that's a stupid reason.
2: Again, there's, you know, there's referendums.
0: You know, we got rid of segregation. I mean, just because you have something for a while doesn't mean you keep it again or keep it, right? Things change, right? It becomes fluid.
2: Yeah, but what
0: right?
2: they're saying is that we had a referendum less than 30 years ago.
0: Okay.
2: And the voters spoke.
0: Yeah, but
2: and
0: how many
2: so
0: people
2: why,
0: live? How many,
2: why would we have another referendum less than 30
0: have,
2: years out?
0: We have more people now.
1: A lot more.
2: Yeah.
0: Yeah. When the sheriff's office started in 59 or whenever it was, or the police department, what was there, like 30 people in the 70s?
2: How many
0: people worked there?
2: Well, the picture that I've got, the one that's on their website and I think at the museum, is there's like 20, maybe 25 people total. And this was in the early 70s. It was like less than 30 people.
1: And how many do they have now?
2: Probably over, I'd say hundreds, probably 300-400 maybe.
0: There's a lot of Horry County police. They're all over the place. But things change, you know?
2: But
0: and that's what you got to realize. We have changed.
2: No.
0: You Southerners just, well, we had a referendum 30 years ago.
2: Hey, it wasn't even 30 years ago.
1: Hey. Why you got to be all like that?
0: Because he thinks it's okay.
2: So wait, so we should be,
1: Why you got to slam Southerners?
0: He thinks it's okay.
2: I don't believe in browbeating an issue to voters by having constant referendums when the voters have already spoken.
0: Dude, that's 30 years ago.
2: 20-something years ago.
0: Oh, Ricky, can I slap him?
1: Go for it.
2: Listen, I support the referendum, but the argument to be made against it is that there is a...
0: That's a lousy argument.
2: There was a referendum held in the late 90s, 98, and it was voted down, and I'm not even sure what the vote was, but I'm pretty sure it was a substantial percentage
0: voted. Do you
2: really
0: believe this? That's your political stance on this?
2: No, I'm making an argument for the other side.
0: It's a lousy argument.
2: It's not a lousy argument.
0: I think it is.
2: It's a dismissive argument on your part.
0: Oh.
2: That's going to be the argument that carries it. There's going to be people who say, look, we voted on this 30 years ago, less than 30 years ago. This was the margin for, the margin against. We're not approaching, we're not going to approach this issue.
0: We're not going to revisit it?
2: We're not going to revisit this issue.
0: What do we do it over 50 years? How many years, Doc, until we can revisit stuff in your mind?
1: Look, at the end of the day...
0: Yes, it's a long day.
1: They are very... At this point, there's a lot of crookedness going on, corruption, and they got to clean up a lot.
0: Doc thinks it...
2: No, it's not what I think, Stuart. You've said it yourself. County Council doesn't want to get rid of their little pets.
0: Right.
2: So why in the hell would they allow a referendum if they think that it's going to be the other way? So what they're going to do...
0: They're going to use your argument.
2: And it's going to placate a large percentage of people in the county.
0: Because of you. They're going to say, Doc said 27 years ago we had a referendum. We don't need another one. They're going to use your argument, dude.
2: I don't agree with it. See, that's the thing. You're sitting here thinking, I'm doing what a good attorney should do, which is play devil's advocate.
0: And I would tell the judge, you're crazy.
2: And then you would need a lawyer of your own, probably.
0: Yes,
2: because you'd be held in contempt.
0: As the sheriff takes me to jail.
2: Well, at least you'd be in with one of your people.
0: Yes, I would. All right. Let me change gears.
1: What is one of Stuart's peoples?
2: The sheriff's office.
0: Yeah.
2: Because he wants them to take control. And I do too. But I'm just telling you, I just don't think they're going to put it on a referendum. I don't.
0: Things change over time, buddy. Okay? And you got to realize that. When you think something's the way it's going to be, it changes.
2: Yes. Let me just tell you.
0: Oh, just tell me.
2: Just let me finish.
0: Oh, finish.
2: Yes. People have moved into this county. But if you think the levers of power in this county have shifted, they haven't.
0: It's the good old boy system.
2: The people who have run this county
0: still run it.
2: Okay, fine. Deal with it.
0: Deal with it,
2: Yankee.
0: Oh.
2: If you don't like it, go somewhere else.
0: Oh, that's what you always say. Just go back where you came from.
2: What I'm saying is...
0: Eat your biscuits and I'll eat my bagels.
2: Hey, and listen, and guess what? You can eat your bagels...
0: With cream cheese.
2: ...at the sheriff's office. You can eat them. But again, here's the thing.
0: And you know what I put on my bagel? Philadelphia cream cheese.
2: You know what I put on my biscuit?
0: What?
2: Depends.
1: Sausage gravy.
2: Sometimes. Sometimes just a little local Georgetown honey.
0: Okay, so let me tell you something. Kellogg's, They're going back. See, they changed, and they had a referendum 29 years ago. but for the first time in 29 years,
2: okay,
0: Kellogg's is putting plastic toys back into its cereal boxes, and they're timing it to the release of Toy Story 5. Did you know that?
2: No, I did not.
0: Yes, yes. And they're going in special edition boxes of Frosted Flakes, your favorite, Fruit Loops, Ricky's favorite, Apple Jacks, and Corn Pops. I love Corn Pops.
2: Corn Pops are good.
0: Which include small figures of characters from the Disney and Pixar films. Did you know that?
2: Did not.
0: Now, Ricky, cereal box toys were a childhood staple for generations. Did you collect the toys in cereal boxes, Ricky?
1: I did.
0: You did?
2: I did.
0: But they largely disappeared as manufacturers cut cost. And you know what the other main reason was?
1: I'm going to go one further for
0: you. Okay, go one further.
1: Do you remember when you had the cereal boxes that would put a little record on the back of
0: yes.
1: it, and you would cut it out of the
0: yeah,
1: box
0: and you
1: could
0: play it?
1: Yeah.
0: Yeah, like Archie's.
1: Yeah, the Archie's.
0: Sugar, sugar.
1: Yeah.
0: See, we know that stuff.
1: Honey.
0: All right, I'll give you a buck, Ricky. What was the main reason they took toys out of cereal boxes? I'll give you a buck if you got it.
1: Because of the dangers of a child swallowing the toy.
0: I owe you a dollar. So now, Kellogg says the Toy Story 5 tie-in, which is wonderful, makes the filmmakers say explores the role of toys in a tech-driven world, was a natural fit for the return. And the company says it called it a chance to bring back a screen-free moment of play for children. But you know what? Who cares if they choke?
1: Well, let's just bring back the lawn darts.
0: Did that hurt people, too?
1: Killed them.
0: No way.
1: Yeah. That's why they had to take them down, because it impaled one person. And I mean, what do you expect? You're throwing a big old dart up in the air and waiting for it to come back down, hoping it ain't going to hit you.
0: So if anybody buys those Frosted Flakes, Corn Pops, Apple Jacks, or Fruit Loops, and Kid Chokes, got Axelrod?
2: When you bought your cereal boxes back...
1: Back in the day.
2: Did you stick your hand down in the box
1: yes.
2: and grab it
1: yep.
2: out?
1: Didn't care how much cereal came out. All you wanted was that toy.
0: Yeah, what you did was you squished the box sideways so it made it bigger,
1: yes.
0: and you put your hand in.
1: Yep.
0: Yeah, even like the Cracker Jacks.
1: Yeah.
2: Yep.
0: The Cracker Jacks that
2: you'd
0: way.
2: Do that, and so it would open. And
0: Yeah. You put your hand all the way in.
1: What's the sweetest cereal out there? That would be...
0: Sugar Smacks?
1: Nope, that would be Pebbles. Fruity Pebbles.
2: Fruity Pebbles, yeah. Fruity Pebbles.
0: I never had Fruity Pebbles.
2: Fruity Pebbles
0: are good?
2: As a kid, yes. If you were to eat them now, you probably might take two bites.
0: My favorite one is still Captain Crunch Peanut Butter, except it tears up the roof of your mouth.
2: Peanut Butter Crunch is great.
0: Ricky, when we come back, we'll talk about some more stuff. And
2: We got a Ted Turner.
0: We're going to talk about Ted Turner. His idol died this week. Let's go, dude. You want to go?
1: Let's go.
0: This is a good song, dude. Ricky, do you think I'm sexy?
1: I do.
0: I think you're sexy too, buddy. You want to do a line dance?
1: The
0: monks will line dance. They love line dancing to this one.
1: Sure.
0: All right, buddy. Let's go.

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9: The battles continue. I'm Paul Stevens, Fox News. President Trump honoring military moms at the White House. This as the U.S. and Iran continue to exchange blows.
10: President Trump honoring Gold Star mothers in the Rose Garden as U.S. forces disabled two more vessels for violating the U.S. blockade on Iranian ports. It's the latest attack in a tit-for-tat between the two nations. CENTCOM released new images of the four U.S.-guided missile destroyers that faced incoming fire from Iran while traversing some 500 miles through the Persian Gulf and the Strait of Hormuz. The U.S. carried out retaliatory strikes, but the president insists the ceasefire is still in place.
9: And that's Fox's Aisha Hosni at the White House. While that ceasefire reportedly continues, a peace deal is yet to be made between the U.S. and Iran. The president says U.S. forces will do what is necessary in the conflict. Meantime, the president is spending the day at his Virginia Golf Club for Liv's golf event near Washington, D.C.
11: Liv's tournament at Trump National Golf Club in Sterling, Virginia is underway. The president is expected to watch some of that action today. Liv golfer Bryson DeChambeau was at the White House earlier this week as part of his leadership of the president's Council on Sports, Fitness, and Nutrition. The breakaway golf league's future, however, is uncertain. The Saudi Public Investment Fund has announced it will not continue financing the league after this season. President Trump's Trump National Doral near Miami hosted the PGA Tour's Cadillac Championship last week. At the White House, Jared Halpern, Fox News.
9: Spanish authorities preparing yesterday to receive more than 140 passengers and crew members on board a hantavirus-stricken cruise ship heading for the Canary Islands. That vessel set to arrive Sunday at a Spanish island off the coast of West Africa. Passengers will be taken to a, quote, completely isolated, cordoned-off area, unquote. 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
29: Jesus is the narrow door. Jesus is the door and the gate by which men must enter the kingdom of God. In John chapter 10, verse 9, Jesus says, "I am the gate. Whoever enters through me will be saved. He will come in and go out and find pasture. The thief comes only to steal and kill and destroy. I have come that they might have life and have it to the fullness." I am the gate, he says. The King James Version says, "I am the door. By me, if any man enter in, he shall be saved, shall go in and out and find pasture. The thief cometh not, but to steal and kill and destroy. I am come that they might have life, and that they may have it more abundantly."
28: For more information on A Word from the Lord, visit awordfromthelord.org.
13: 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We're always glad to hear from our fans.
1: All right. Let's wrap it all up with your final Axelrod forecast.
2: Rain.
1: Yes.
2: More rain.
1: Yes.
2: And then the golf tournament is going to get rained on. Every year they do it. Why don't they just do it next week?
1: Well, I don't know. It might start out sunny, but we'll see a 40% chance of showers and thunderstorms possible after lunchtime.
2: I think the rain's going to be a little bit through this morning, and then it's going to clear up a little. And then next week's the bike week. I hope it don't rain then.
1: Well, we're looking at... Tonight, mostly cloudy, 50-50 chance of more showers. Sunday, we're looking at a 60% chance of showers and thunderstorms. But now as we head into the week, Monday is a 70% chance of showers and thunderstorms.
2: We need the rain.
1: Yeah, we do.
2: All right, Ricky. Yes, I like Dolly in the first song. Can we do another Dolly song?
1: Let's do it.
2: Let's go, dude.

0: You know, Ricky, in my offices, I have about 30 employees. I haven't counted them, but, you know, women are probably 90% of my staff.
1: Okay.
0: Women are smart. You know, everyone says, oh, you put women down, but I'll put a woman up against a man any day, except in baseball.
1: They each have their own perspective abilities, I believe.
0: Oh, yeah. No, women are very methodical. They're organized. Yep. Most of them are clean, you know, very clean. Men are slobs.
2: It's kind of funny you...
0: Look in the studio. Leanne's side of the studio is clean, and Joe's side is a slob.
2: True.
0: Yeah. Yeah.
2: Well, it's odd that you played that song. I said odd. Oh, it's kind of ironic because the movie 9 to 5, one of Dolly Parton's co-stars was Jane Fonda, and earlier this week we lost Ted Turner.
0: Her ex-husband, right? Are they still married? They're not married, are they?
2: I don't know.
1: No, they got divorced years ago.
0: Yeah. Ted died.
2: He did.
0: It made me feel bad, too.
2: Well, you know, I've always...
0: He's 87. I'm 72. It's not far away.
2: No. But, you know, Ted Turner, for, you know, all of his political stuff, which I'm not really a fan of his politics, but I will say, as someone who grew up loving the Atlanta Braves and loving WCW wrestling... Ted Turner was someone who I always kind of admired because he was the owner of the Braves, of course, the Turner Empire, which included the wrestling shows that I watched as a kid. Mm-hmm. And, you know, he had some quirky views, but, I he changed the world. I mean, 24-hour news has forever changed the world.
0: Was that CNN?
2: Yes.
0: CNN. And well, let me take it back with the memory I had because I watched. I'm older than you. He had the Braves, right?
2: Yeah.
0: The thing he did bad about the Braves, he had all those great pitchers, but they never had any fans there. He should have had like a little soundtrack of fans.
2: No, the fans weren't there in the '80s when the Braves were the worst team in baseball. When they went from worst to first in '91 and won the NL. And then lost in 7 to the Twins in the World Series. At that point, Atlanta Fulton County Stadium was packed.
0: But it was hard to watch them on TV or on the radio.
2: Oh, in the 80s, the only thing they had on their team worth a hoot was Dale Murphy.
0: Oh, he was good.
2: Yeah, he was a great player. So he should be in the Hall of Fame, by the way.
0: After Jane Fonda, they divorced in 2001, and Ted never remarried.
2: No.
0: I just looked that up.
2: But, you know, it's interesting in this area. So Ted Turner had a plantation down in Georgetown.
0: Yes.
2: So if you... If you go towards McClellanville from Georgetown,
0: right.
2: The last left-hand turn, I think, is Santee Road down that way. It's right near Hopsawee and the North Santee River. If you turn left on North Santee Road down there, his plantation was down that road. And I don't know if he still owned it prior to his death, but for years that was his land and property. So he had a plantation back there. And
0: it must be nice to have a plantation.
2: Well, yeah, but you think about it. I mean, for a long time, Ted Turner was told by people that 24/7 news cycle would never work. And he barreled ahead with it. And, you know, I mean, he kind of lucked out that what happened in 1991, we invaded Iraq.
0: Yes, and then he came out with that little scroll line at the bottom.
2: The ticker.
0: The ticker?
2: Yeah.
0: Because that was when
2: Headline
0: that came
2: news,
0: out.
2: The ticker. Yeah,
0: the little ticker. Now, everybody's got a ticker. ESPN, you name it, they got a ticker. But that was the first time, right? You would have that little ticker, and they had other stuff, and you had all them people with the Iraq War. Everybody watched CNN back then.
2: Yeah, I think CNN became a bona fide network when we invaded Iraq during the first Gulf War. I think that was what they had arrived at that point. Because then at that point, there was a large segment of the American public who wanted 24/7 news coverage because we were in a war, a ground war. And so, Ted Turner was instrumental in really shaping not just news, but, I mean, the Braves were the team of the 90s in baseball. And he was their owner. And for people that follow professional wrestling, Ted Turner reshaped the professional wrestling industry in the mid-1990s when he poured a bunch of money into WCW. It created what was called the Monday Night Wars,
0: uh-huh.
2: where WCW and Vince McMahon's uh-huh. WWF fought back and forth over which was the most highest-rated uh-huh. wrestling show. Uh-huh. And Hulk Hogan's career was rejuvenated in WCW when he turned bad guy and became Hollywood Hogan and formed the NWO. So, which was a kind of a hallmark moment for professional wrestling fans, because that started what are called the Monday Night Wars. So Ted Turner has had his hands in all kinds of transformational and revolutionary businesses, for as long as he's been around.
0: Yeah, it's amazing how technology has changed everything, because Little Caesars came out this week. I keep you up on food stuff, right?
2: Yeah.
0: They're now testing drone delivery for their pizzas. You order a pizza, you can get a pizza in under 30 minutes. What do you think of that? What's it going to look like? Can you imagine just pizza boxes just floating through the air? No. I mean, they're testing it in Wiley, Texas.
2: Okay.
0: I don't know how many people live in Wiley, Texas.
2: I think it's outside of, like, Dallas-Fort Worth area.
0: And they're teaming up with a company called Flytrex to have a high-capacity drone deliver full family meals in just minutes. It can carry up to 9 pounds of food, which equals 2 large pizzas, sides, and sodas in one trip. And they're doing it within a 4-mile radius of Little Caesars. So if you live within 4 miles of Little Caesars in Wiley, Texas, hey, Dad, here comes the drone. Can you picture what's our role going to be in 10 more years, Doc?
2: I'm thinking, I mean, honestly, if you go like full dystopian on, I mean, are we going to leave our house?
0: I go back to the Hunger Games. I don't think they'll let us. I think they're going to put little heliports on top of everybody's houses where the little drone just comes down.
2: We've already got people that are ordering groceries online and having them delivered. We have people that order food that's delivered to them. We have people now that want to order, I mean, like, have drone delivery. So you're not even getting in a vehicle and driving somewhere to pick something up. You're essentially just having it dropped off via drone.
0: And what you can do now is you can go on your Alexa. Do you have an Alexa?
2: I don't do that.
0: I don't either. But you can order food from Grubhub and Uber Eats with your Alexa. So you can call up. You can say, hey, Alexa, call up Pizza Hut, and I want Grubhub to deliver me 4 pizzas. You can just sit at your kitchen table and have Alexa order your food for you. Isn't that amazing?
2: No, I think it's horrifying.
0: And I'll take you one step further. You ready for a further step?
2: Yeah.
0: Came out like 2 days ago. It came out on Thursday. Uber will now let you order coffee and food during your ride. So when you call an Uber to pick you up, and you can say, listen, on the way, I want to stop at Starbucks and get a cafe latte, macchiato, latte, whatever you call it, because it's got 15 names to it. It'll stop in the trip for you, and you'll pick up your food. You could say, listen, when you order your Uber, I want to go to McDonald's. And it will plan your trip out, and you won't even have to tell your Uber driver. It's an Uber Reserve that you tap on it now for Uber Eats, and they'll take you right to it. Yeah.
2: Interesting.
0: That's interesting. And then I got all this food stuff to talk to you about, because this is stuff I think is interesting. Do you know that nobody goes to fast food at lunchtime, like at 3 o'clock in the afternoon?
2: Yeah.
0: 3 o'clock, nobody goes. So McDonald's.
2: That's the best time to go.
0: McDonald's is rolling out right now nationwide. They're rolling out made-to-order drinks, specialty drinks, to go against Starbucks. Mm-hmm. They've got 3 refreshers called a strawberry watermelon, a mango pineapple, and a blackberry passion fruit. And it's built on a lemonade base with freeze-dried fruit. And then they're having 3 crafted sodas, Doc. So now you can go get a soda. You can get a Sprite Berry Blast, an Orange Dream. I think that's probably like a creamsicle. And a Dirty Dr. Pepper, each finished with cold foam. And they're trying to get those between 3 and 5 o'clock. See, fast food, people aren't going there.
2: McDonald's revenues are up, though.
0: Well, because they're charging more and they're giving you...
2: it's because of the value meals.
0: That's what I'm saying. No, they're charging more for their... No, they're charging more in their big bundles. They want $10 and they give you
2: charging less than what you can... No, you can go to McDonald's, get a value meal for less than what you can a typical combo at other fast food places.
0: That's why their revenues are up. No, the revenues are up because they're bundling it all together to get more money out of the initial... It might be less things for you, cheaper, but they're putting in these big bundles where you pay
2: $10. The volume's increasing, but they're...
0: Volume's down. Volume's down at McDonald's, buddy. I'm just telling you. They're in trouble. No. They're in trouble big time.
2: McDonald's revenues for this past quarter are up. They're up. And they actually are up at a higher rate than what they thought. So
0: only because they're bundling their food. Because they're bundling their food. That's what they're doing. You go look up and see why they're up. And I'll keep talking, okay?
2: Yeah.
0: Do you like Dr. Pepper, Doc?
2: I love Dr. Pepper.
0: Okay. What do you think's the newest thing Dr. Pepper's got now?
2: Yeah. What do you think? Okay. McDonald's reported a strong start to 2026, with Q1 revenue reaching $6.52 billion, a 9% increase.
0: Okay.
2: This performance...
0: Why? Tell me why.
2: ...exceeded analyst expectations...
0: Why?
2: driven by successful value-focused marketing and menu innovations that lessen their costs to competitors despite a challenging economic environment.
0: Okay.
2: So, ding, ding, ding, ding, ding.
0: I'll give you a ding. One little ding. One
1: just,
0: little ding.
1: Just a little one?
0: I'll give him two. Hey, but I'm saying, okay, whatever. Let me get to Dr. Pepper.
2: I love Dr. Pepper.
0: Do you?
2: Love Dr.
0: Pepper. What's the newest thing you can get at Dollar General from of Dr. Pepper?
2: Do not buy Dr. Pepper from Dollar General.
0: No, they got a surprise for you.
1: Why
0: only
1: not?
0: At Dr.
2: Why not?
1: Well, yeah.
2: I bought a 6-pack of Dr. Pepper Zero Sugar, and all of them were flat. All of them.
0: Dr. Pepper has a surprise for you all at Dollar General. You know what it is?
2: What?
0: Freeze Pops. Dr. Pepper is making Freeze Pops, and they say they're super addicting. The Freeze Pops are small, about half the size of a user ones, but the flavor makes up for it. You can just eat twice as many, they wrote. While you won't get any fizz, they're added. They're really accurately Dr. Pepper flavor. So maybe they're taking that flat Dr. Pepper at Dollar General, and they're sticking it into a Freeze Pop now.
1: Well, I can't shop at a Dollar General where I live.
0: Why?
1: Because the bathroom caught fire, and it's been closed.
0: The bathroom of the Dollar General?
1: Caught fire.
0: What caught fire?
1: The bathroom.
0: Is the Dollar General still open?
1: No.
0: You're not clear when you talk. I thought the bathroom was closed, but the store was still open, and you can't shop because you need the bathroom.
1: No. Did you understand what I was saying, Doc?
2: Yes.
1: Okay. Could you please...
0: He's giving you a lip service.
1: I want you to do hand sign language to Stuart. Stuart!
0: Dude, since you're talking about sign language, I was watching someone do sign language the other day. Do they really understand it?
1: Yeah.
2: Yes.
0: I don't know how, because, politicians are yelling, and the sign language is going, and I don't know how they get all those words into a few gestures. I don't think they really do understand it.
2: Stuart, I think you've been misled by the few stories where they've got people that are pretending to sign, when in reality...
0: You remember Saturday Night Live?
1: I have to ask you a question.
0: Garrett Morris.
1: Did you not graduate as the valedictorian of Coastal Carolina?
0: I did in 1992.
1: Obviously, they must have just signed that that document and just...
2: He doesn't believe in deaf people. It's a work.
1: Yeah.
2: They're working us.
0: I don't think they understand everything you think they do when they're sign languaging. I really don't think. Like, if you were to take a survey and ask them, what did that politician just say based on the sign language, they'd probably say, see Spot Run, see Jane Jump, stuff like that.
2: If I talk to you face-to-face, Stuart, there's times you don't understand what I'm saying.
0: That's because you don't even know what you're saying half the time.
1: Do you understand the words that are coming out of my mouth?
0: Sometimes, if you're deaf, I can read your lips, maybe.
2: I speak clearly, and you don't understand what I'm saying. So, yes, there's probably times where people that are deaf that read sign language may not have caught a specific nuance. But again, that's no different than me talking to somebody and them, not missing a word or two that I said. Or you, if you're speaking, somebody missing a word or two you said. Or Rick said. That happens.
1: Yeah.
2: It happens.
1: Of course it does.
2: So that doesn't mean that that speaking doesn't work, so that we should just stop speaking altogether.
0: No, I'm saying speaking works, but I don't think the deaf can understand what they're saying in sign language. I don't think there's enough symbols and signs to get everything across.
1: Well, I think we should have a deaf person come in here and do sign language to you, and maybe they'll be cussing you out in sign language. You ain't going to know it.
0: Well, that's true. No, they wouldn't do it.
2: Stuart is setting
0: up. All right, Ricky, tell everybody what you did.
1: I just took my hands, and I made a little circle with my finger, and I poked my finger up in it like...
0: Yeah, you gave me the middle finger.
1: Gave you the bunghole.
0: Let me ask you something. Now, I never see that in sign language when they're talking. Do you think that is a sign language for F-U? You just give them the finger?
1: It could be.
2: So, you remember that scene in... You ever seen Major Payne?
1: Oh, yes.
2: So, there's a scene where one of his ROTC soldiers...
1: Is
2: deaf. And he doesn't... So, he's yelling at everybody to do something, and the one kid isn't doing it. And he's like, are you stupid or just deaf? And one of the other guys says, yeah, he is deaf. So then he goes up, and he's like, do you speak lips? And the guy's like, yeah. He's like, do you understand what I'm saying? You understand sign language? He does sign language, basically telling him if he doesn't do what he tells him, he's going to whip his you-know-what.
1: No, he says he's going to put his foot
2: in his.
1: And he goes, I'm going to put that butt in your...
2: It's a great scene.
1: Yeah, David Wayans.
2: Damon Wayans was great in that movie.
1: Hilarious.
2: That was a great movie.
0: You're killing me. Hey, there's a bill out there. Ricky, I think you'll like this bill in Ohio. I don't think Doc knows about this one. It's called Ohio Bill HB 249.
2: Okay.
0: And if they pass, it will outlaw women from wearing bikinis and sports bras in public. It's called the Indecent Exposure Modernization Act.
1: Where'd you say this was?
0: Ohio.
1: Oh, yeah. Well, there's your problem right there.
0: It's called the Decent Exposure Modernization Act, and the proponents say it strengthens laws aimed at protecting kids from harmful and obscene adult performances.
2: What?
0: Well, it's basically saying that some women should not be wearing yoga pants and sports bras if they don't look good.
1: Whoa, wait a minute. But you said, did you say bathing suits, right?
0: Yeah, bikinis.
1: So you're telling me that if they're at somebody's on a lake, they can't wear a bikini?
0: No, it's saying if you're walking down the street, like say you're in Myrtle Beach down on Ocean Boulevard, you can't walk down the street with a bikini on.
2: That's yeah, what if you're
1: Ohio. You're at the beach?
2: What if you're at a water park? I mean, well, like, what,
0: maybe that's different, but they're saying in public, though.
2: That's ridiculous.
1: Too many stupid politicians.
2: Yeah. Why? Like,
0: They say you should have sufficient clothing in public. That's what they're saying. You know, I don't live in Ohio. I'm just sharing what it is.
2: I'm telling you, as a 12, 13-year-old kid, the trip to the water park was a great eye-opening experience. I'm just saying. I mean, it was just a great experience.
1: You notice he had to say 13 years old.
0: I got you.
1: The cusp of puberty.
0: All right. The monks, they got their ears covered after that one.
1: You know they got their ears covered after
0: bring
1: that
0: them
1: one.
0: On. They're freaking out, Doc.
3: Hello, Mr. Axelrod. Doc needs to do 40 Hail Marys. God's going to get him.
0: All right. We got Brother Oscar. First one. Age is just a number. The soul doesn't count candles, Ricky. It counts the moments that make us feel alive.
2: That's true.
0: Right? We got to build those memories. Everybody's got to build memories. Build memories today. It might be wet at the golf tournament, though. Come on, next brother coming up is Brother Carl.
3: Hello, Mr. Axelrod. You're really in tune with the world these days, even if you're cute and sweet.
0: What do you got, Brother Carl? Thinking is difficult. That's why most people judge.
2: That is true.
0: Right?
2: Yeah.
0: It's easier to judge somebody than think about why they're doing what they're doing.
2: Absolutely.
0: And the last brother coming up is Brother Jasper. Ricky, this one's for you.
3: Yeah, this is for Rick.
0: Always remember to fall asleep with a dream, Ricky, and wake up with a purpose.
1: I like that.
2: Yep.
0: Right? Mm-hmm. Right? You know, if you think you're going to land on the moon, you end in the ocean. But if you think you'll make it to Mars, you might land on the moon, even though we've never been there yet. Oh God! Listen, everybody. Everybody have a nice week. And 988 is the suicide hotline. Put it in your house, Ricky. Turn the spaceship around. Let's go home, my friend.

Ricky, I've discovered the secret to happiness. Remove the conjunctions from your vocabulary. It's been a few years since most of us have been in English class, so here's a practical example, Rick. I would be happy, but, or if, I could be content. We limit our joy by making our happiness dependent on something beyond our control. Ricky, you must ask yourself, what can I do right now to remove the barriers that prevent me from living my best life? Sadly, there are some things we really can't change, dude. What we can do is change ourselves, rethink our priorities, shift our paradigm, find that workaround, and get back to the business of living in spite of all that life throws at us. You owe it to yourself, Rick, to fight for your right to be happy. No buts about it. God bless America. God bless our mothers. And Lord, while dining out on Mother's Day at your fancy restaurant, please protect, shelter, and nourish the homeless. But for the grace of God, go I.

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3: 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Today, we are welcoming Vanna's brother, Chip White, host of the podcast, relatively famous, and now back home this week supporting Vanna during the One Flight Myrtle Beach Classic. Chip, welcome to Wake Up with Beth and Ruthie.
5: Thanks for having me. You know, and if you go to North Myrtle Beach and you stop and you walk up to that sign, you look down below, you'll see carved and the brother of Chip. No, I'm kidding. Just kidding.
3: You have.
5: I didn't do that. No, really.
3: Well, Chip, for listeners meeting you for the first time, who is Chip White outside of being Vanna White's brother?
5: I host a podcast called Relatively Famous, where I interview relatives of famous people. It can be cousins, brothers, moms, dads. All depends on the relationship. It doesn't necessarily have to be a household name. Doesn't necessarily have to be at film or TV. I mean, I've had Enrique Caruso, the opera singer's great great nephew, the great great grandson of Herman Melville, to Dolly Parton's sister. So it's a gamut. For 35 years plus before that, I did produce film, TV, wrote promos.
4: How do these siblings find you? Do they find you? Do you find them?
5: I usually find them a lot. I started with people that I knew when I was in LA. I worked with Johnny Carson's nephew, so I called Chris. I was Elvira's limo driver, so I called Elvira. So I kind of started with people that I knew or someone could connect me to pretty easily. And then it was social media. You're just researching, Googling. It's getting to pretty good now where people that I have on, I'll say, hey, if you enjoyed it, would you recommend someone? And they go, oh, I know so-and-so. Like Robert Mitchum's niece sent me several names. And from there, I got Roy Rogers' granddaughter. And she sent me like five names. And David DeLuise sent me a name. And John Putch sent names. So a lot of it's coming that way now. I'm finally getting where people are willing to say, yeah, you should be on the show. And they have something to go look at where in the beginning, you're trying to pitch this concept because we wanted to get 12 episodes in the can before we launched. So I had nothing to watch. So I'm like kind of just trusting that I'm not going to ambush them.
3: So you didn't start with your sister?
5: No, we did not because so the crazy thing is if you go on YouTube and you type in Vanna White's brother's talk show, don't laugh. In the 90s, everybody was getting a talk show, right?
3: I mean, right.
5: Every seed actor was getting one. And so we just shot a pilot. We were just blatant. Like Vanna White's brother's even got one. Shot in my backyard. I have an Elvis impersonated bartender. My wife's band had a theme song for us. And I had Bill Clinton, brother Roger.
4: Ah.
5: And Crystal Menard from Wings had her sister Scarlett. And then we shot it by a fire pit. Nothing came of it, but I put it up on YouTube in clips. And when I'd interview celebrities, because I was doing VH1 and MTV and stuff like that, I go, hey, do me a favor. Would you say, I can't wait to see my brother or sister on Vanna White's brother's talk show? So I took all these little clips and I back-ended all the stuff we put on YouTube.
4: Yeah.
5: And then when I moved to San Antonio, I was kind of getting my fingers back in the film business over there. And this lady at UIW said, you got to go talk to Philip over at Nelco Media. He does the 48 Hour, stuff like that. We're talking film, and I mentioned the pilot. So he pulled it up, we're watching, and I said, you know, I always thought I'd make a great podcast now because it's easier,
3: right.
5: It's cheaper, you know, you don't have to fly people in. He said, dude, I'm in. You get the guests and do the interviews, and I'll take care of the tech end of it, which is perfect because I'm not techie. We shook hands. 2 weeks later, I called him and said, I've got so-and-so booked for Thursday.
4: Okay.
5: And he's like, well, I guess we're doing this.
3: Game on.
5: Yeah, so game was on. And it took us a little while to get launched because the holidays came up, and he was, you know, he's doing the tech end. He's getting the logo, and he's finding the music, you know, and he's got to edit. But we launched in July of 2024, so that's be 2 years.
3: Oh, congratulations.
5: Wow. Yeah, thank
3: well
5: you.
3: Done.
4: So you grew up in North Myrtle Beach. What was it like when you were growing up here? And did you always have this aspiration to do entertainment?
5: I don't know if I did or not. I mean, I don't know. I'm 65 and I still don't know what I want to do. You know? Yeah, I would have loved to have been an actor. Sure. Did I want to do stand-up comedy? Sure. Was I willing to go put the paint in and take lessons other than acting in college? no, man, I can do that. So I never really knew. I mean, I loved movies and loved TV when I was growing up.

0: but I didn't know if that was what I wanted to do. I still don't know. But growing up was, I think my generation, we had the best of the beach because the 60s still was really small and it hadn't really kicked into full-time winter year-round yet. So we had the winter to ourselves. Now, we were starving all winter and we got the growth, got to see it grow. I mean, my sister and I were talking about the things that we could do, I'd say get away with, but get away with, it's impossible today. I mean, being local today has no weight like it did back then.
1: When you come back now, what feels the same and what feels completely different?
0: Myrtle Beach itself feels the most different. Now, North Myrtle Beach, Main Street is 98% the same buildings. They've just changed the color of them. So North Myrtle Beach still feels very close to the same for me. The outskirts, the highway's different. The boulevard's different, obviously. The beach houses are gone and they're high rises. Things have changed. Like our grandparents lived in a shack off what is now Main Street back in the woods. That's all gone and stuff like that. But a lot of it still feels the same in a way. Myrtle Beach has kind of changed the most. But again, a lot of, you know, the boulevard, there's still, was it Ripley's and
2: yeah,
0: and those things are all, Gay Dolphin, those are all still there, but the rides are gone.
2: And and also it's built up more than yeah. It was when you lived here.
0: Oh, yeah.
2: Do you like that expansion that's come to Myrtle Beach?
0: Yes and no. I mean, who doesn't want to be at the beach, right?
2: Mm-hmm. Yeah.
0: And expansion is good because it is year-round now. I mean, maybe mid-January to mid-February is a little slower, but that's almost as busy now as the summer was when I was a kid, right? I mean, we talk about it. Ocean Boulevard here was a beach house. So when people went to the beach, it wasn't as crowded. You take that same stretch of sand that held four families that now hold 16 stories, 160 units, and it's still the same stretch of beach. It gets a little crowded.
2: Oh, yeah, it does.
0: You know, so I think that's different for sure.
1: And what's it like seeing your sister's name become part of the identity of North Myrtle Beach itself? It only happened recently.
0: I think it's great because we both love North Myrtle Beach and promote North Beach as home, but we both promote the Grand Strand because, you know, my youth here was from Cherry Grove, the State Line, Little River, down to Pawleys Island, Garden City. I mean, we ran it all back then. I mean, that was just...
1: When you could because the traffic wasn't as much.
0: Yeah, I mean, it was, yeah. You know, you'd go down to surf at Garden City for the day and still make it in time to go to work in the evening.
2: And do you still have a lot of friends and family that live here that you come to visit all the time?
0: Yes. Unfortunately, I can't say we visit them like we should. And that's one of those things. I think I've talked about it before my podcast is that you have good intentions and you get here and it's go, go, go. And, you know, sadly, I don't try hard enough. And it weighs on me when I leave. You know, it's like, I mean, I should have called my cousin Ben and I should have called Helen. And I really should make some time. But then it's like, oh, I got to go over here. And sadly, I don't see enough friends and family like I should. I think what I have to learn is, like, next time it comes, like, Tuesday at 5 to 7, I'm going to be at this restaurant.
1: Yes.
0: Please, if you can come see me, do, because I can't go see everyone. But, you know, thanks to Facebook, you kind of know what's going on, at least thanks to Facebook. Prior to all the ads and all the clubs that I have no idea want to be part of, show me my friends.
2: Growing up, was Vanna already naturally outgoing? And you looked at her and you thought, wow, she is going to be a host one day, or she's going to be an actress, or she... Did you see that sparkle when you guys were growing up?
0: She's always wanted to be an actress. I mean, that was kind of pretty much always, I guess, yeah. She was a cheerleader. I mean, she was... Everybody loved her, you know. Oh, you're Vanna's brother. Are you smart? Are you going to be following your sisters? No, I'll see my own little world. I hate Seth. Probably not the best little brother.
1: What's the age gap between you?
0: 3 years.
1: Enough that you're definitely like a big... she's your big sister.
0: Yeah.
1: Also enough to get into the arguments and everything else and be regular siblings. Did you two ever argue a lot?
0: No, not a lot. I mean, she's always been supportive and loving, and even pictures of me as a baby and stuff, you know, and would write all the time when she was in college and stuff like that. And so she was always more focused or generous with her time than I was. I mean, I was a brat. And
2: I'm sure you were very popular in high school. All the people were like, hey, can you hook me up with your sister?
1: I was going to say that.
0: Well, luckily by then I was a little too young. She was already dating him. I was always talking to her friends going, hey, I'm Anna's little brother. I got to flirt with her friends, so it was a plus for me.
2: Oh, yeah.
1: Well, let's get back to you. Your podcast title, Relatively Famous. Where did the initial name, the idea, come from?
0: Look, it's nothing new. There's already what Relatively Famous on the farm or on the ranch. It was a TV show. So I don't know. It kind of just threw names out there, and I was trying to play on the relative part, like not, because I did struggle getting some guests, because I would reach out to people and they go, oh, you call me Relatively Famous? I'm like, no, not you. I mean, I don't want the relative. I'm not saying you're like relatively famous. You're very famous. Again, when you're trying to reach out to someone to find out about how can I reach out to your brother? And they're like, I do this podcast called Relatively Famous. I'm like, I'm more than relatively. I'm very famous. I know you are.
2: Yeah.
0: So we just kind of bounced names around, and that kind of felt the easiest. At one point, I probably even thought about Relatively Speaking, because she did a book called Vanna Speaks. But
1: I love Relatively Famous.
2: Yeah, no, it's a great name, but there are those celebrities out there that have siblings that are also somewhat famous. So, like, for instance, if you wanted to interview Janet Jackson's sibling, LaToya Jackson, I mean...
0: Yeah, and I've had a few like that, and I do reach out to a lot of people that are famous in their own right, and I'm like, I'm not saying that you're not, but I have to bill you as so-and-so's brother or sister or mom or dad or whatever, and some are like, oh, that's cool, and others are like, no. And then you get a lot, it's like, they're fighting, they're like, I'm trying to not use my dad's name. I'm like, dude, it's on your website, you know?
2: Okay. So, are you strictly doing actors and actresses? Are you also doing singers and football?
0: We're across the board. Sports, film, TV, tech, race car driving, you know, I want to get some rodeo people. And it doesn't have to be a household name. Like, a partner is obviously a household name.
2: Oh,
0: It's around the world. But if I was to say to you, Charlie Sampson, you're like,
2: I have no idea.
0: He was an 80s and 90s bull riding champion, African-American dude from Compton, California.
2: Mm-hmm.
0: And he became a world champion bull rider. Doesn't mean anything, but in the rodeo world.
1: Yeah, it's huge.
0: He's huge. So it's like, I can get that niche of an audience. That's I think the hardest part for our podcast is we have a wide net, and you can't, like, if I just did country stars, I could try to get that niche, you know, and just really, but, you know, I'll do a country star, I'll do a rock and roll star, I'll do a TV star, I'll do a football player's brother, you know, so it's this wide gamut that.
2: And when you say tech industry, have you interviewed anyone from the tech industry, and who so far?
0: So we had, her name is Lorena Monroe.
2: Uh-huh.
0: And her husband, David, who passed away recently, is probably holds the biggest patent on an invention that you've never heard his name, but you use it every single day. The cell phone camera.
2: Oh my gosh.
0: Yeah. So,
1: what's his name again?
0: David Monroe.
1: David Monroe.
0: Yeah. He holds the patent, and among other things, and he's from San Antonio, or was in San Antonio. If you're a real tech geek, you would know his name.
2: Wow.
0: Now, even semi-tech people might not know him, but it's like, you know what? I want to, and she's got her own story.
1: Your podcast, Relatively Famous, I mean, it's not really about celebrity in the way that we think of celebrity equals Hollywood, or celebrity equals the top of the NFL or whatever, right? When you're interviewing the people, when I was listening, it's more about their identity. And was that intentional from the beginning to go that deep into...
0: Yes. The thing is, like, how do you make your sunshine standing in the shadow of a Parton, of an Eastwood, or Paul Stanley, or whatever? Like, how do you make this sunshine without being about that person, right? You know, what is your life like? I mean, I've interviewed Holland, and her brother is a famous guitar player out of South Carolina, and Marcus King.
2: Oh, okay.
0: So Marcus King, I had his dad and his sister on. And his sister, I thought, God, it's going to be a tough interview because, you know, she's a truck driver. She drives dump trucks. And she is a hoot. And she struggles with, even though she's younger, she's still like, I'm not invisible. Hey, I'm over here. Because her dad is a musician also. So Marcus and him have this relationship. And she's like, hey, guys, I'm over here. I know you guys are plucking your guitars, but I'm over here. And she's just a hoot, man. She'll keep saying, I'm blue collar, you know?
2: Yeah. Well, what is the one thing that's, you know, most in common with all of these siblings of famous people? Would you say it's the fact that they feel as though the family kind of forgets about them? Like you just said, it's hard to get the attention of the father or the mother. Hey, I'm still here.
0: I guess that depends.
1: Mm-hmm. Is there one thing that they all have in common?
0: I don't think so either. I mean, I think as siblings, no matter whether it's them or us or whatever, if you have an older one, there's somewhere you're always trying to find your spot. Mm-hmm. Like, we have Jimmy Buffett's sister coming up, not Lulu, but Lori.
2: Oh.
0: The middle child.
2: Yeah.
0: And she's got an amazing story. I didn't even know he had another sister until I Googled it and I saw her on Facebook or something. And she said, I'm always telling Lulu when she does interviews, remind them I'm out here.
1: Is there any other siblings for you, like you and Vanna, and that we don't know about?
0: Okay. So Vanna has a half sister in New York. Her dad had remarried when she and her mom divorced. So Vanna had the same mother. My dad adopted Vanna when she was two, and then they had me. My dad had another child from his first marriage, so I have a brother out there. So, and then when dad remarried after mom died, she had four children. Three have passed. So I have a stepsister, and I have a brother, and I guess I could say her sister is my half-sister. I don't know.
1: I think many families are blended nowadays. Yeah. But
0: Van and I grew up together. We were the only two in the household together.
1: And I had to double check. Even this morning, Beth, I sent Chip a text message and said, triple checking, you did grow up in North Myrtle Beach, right?
0: Yeah. I was born at the Ocean View Memorial Hospital, which was just off of Highway 17. It's gone. A bunch of fancy green, bright-colored condos there now. We grew up, lived within a three-block, the three houses that we grew up in, we're all within three blocks of each other.
2: And so you said Vanna was adopted and she has a half-sister in New York.
0: Yeah.
2: How did she find out about all this?
0: So we had the same mom.
2: Okay.
0: You know, and my dad adopted her when she was like two.
2: Oh, okay.
0: So they were married. We flew up to New York and met her dad and his wife and her sister and stuff. I think I was 11. She might have been 13, somewhere in that era, 9 or 10, I don't know.
1: Well, on that note of reflecting about your own family and the nuances in it and the blendedness in it, when you're hosting the podcast, has it made you personally reflect differently on your own life and your own journey?
0: I think so, yeah, because there's quite a few times that in the conversation, not intended, addiction and alcoholism comes up. And I've been sober 23 years now.
1: Congratulations.
0: Thank you. Thanks, Myrtle Beach. No, I'm kidding. It wasn't Myrtle Beach's fault. I did it myself. So that comes up a lot, and it gives us a chance to reflect and talk. Again, it's not like I ask them at the beginning. You know, sometimes it's just a word that comes up, or they'll say something. Go, oh, hey, let's talk. We might go down that road. We might not. I don't know. But I definitely think, well, is their life better than mine, or is their life worse than mine?
2: I'm glad you brought that up. Was it a health scare that you dealt with where you're like, I need to just not drink ever again? Because we're learning more and more that a drink or two a week is just not good for our health.
0: No, it was the eight balls that got to me.
2: Oh.
0: That was my downfall.
1: Thanks for being honest. You spoke about it. We've had guests in and we've been surprised as well. The person that you least expect, we definitely don't have those questions.
0: Yeah.
1: But all of a sudden they'll share.
0: Oh, yeah. No, I was going to be the Tony Montana of Myrtle Beach at one point. It didn't work out real well. Thank God. But it's hard to be a great salesman when you're using your product more than you're selling.
1: Yeah. Wasn't that a famous line in a movie? Wasn't that in Scarface or something?
0: That's Tony Montana. That's Scarface.
1: That is. Don't
0: touch your own product.
1: It's interesting how everyone always thinks it's alcoholism.
0: Well, that runs in my family. My grandfather, my dad's dad was an alcoholic. His brother, some of his siblings were. My mother's side had alcoholism. So it definitely was in the gene. I guess
1: addiction was in
0: and I drank before I did drugs, so it wasn't in my mind at the time. It wasn't the drinking. It's like, God, I just gotta quit doing cocaine. It's killing me. Right. You know,
2: it's so expensive. I mean, you look at Charlie Sheen and I was reading the other day, he's down to like 20 million because most of it he spent on doing that.
0: Yeah.
2: And he's admitted to that. I got in a documentary and his brand new book that's out, and that was a big regret of his.
0: I always joke that I sent Pablo Escobar's kids to college before my own.
2: Wow.
1: I love that. I think that it's just life, right?
0: Look, there was a time when I won't say it worked, but it was fun, right? You know, you're young, it's not controlling your life. It's going out to 2001 or where it after deck or whatever, and it was fun. But then it became a point later in LA where it consumed. And that's when it's bad.
2: With all the people you've interviewed throughout your podcast, was there one thing that surprised you on the mic from one of your guests?
0: Yeah, there's been a couple things. She's a friend of mine. Her father was a Canadian singer-songwriter. It wasn't big international, but some of the songs had crossed over. But he was pretty famous in Canada. And we're talking, and all of a sudden she comes out about, you know, in the late 80s, early 90s, her dad came out, you know, and the family split. And then he ended up passing away from AIDS later. You know, and she said, like, I'm a teenager. I'm starting college. I'm embarrassed. You know, my father's admitted that he has AIDS and he's gay. And she said it was really embarrassing. It was hard for her, but she became an AIDS activist. She started a relationship with him. It wasn't like she cut him off, but it was at that point in her life, it was...
1: As a teenager.
0: Yeah, it was like, that's, I don't want to see that on the news about my dad. And it was very heartfelt and genuine from her. I just didn't research. I didn't know somehow in the conversation. She just felt comfortable enough to talk about it.
1: Do you think in terms of your podcast, because it's focused on relatively famous, so relative famous person, that America has become like too obsessed with people as a celebrity and forgotten that there is still the humans? We're all humans.
0: I don't
1: behind
0: know.
1: It.
0: There are not enough of them listening to my podcast at all. I think some of that is true because of, and I hate to point fingers being the old guy, but social media. Everybody, how many likes do I get? Can I be an influencer? An influencer? You know, I don't want to influence you. Go pick your own political candidate. Don't vote for who I say. Go research the car that you want. I say that while I'm looking for sponsors. If I believe in something, I will promote it, but I'm not going to try to force that opinion on you, or I'm not going to pretend that I'm so special that you should give me a free week at your hotel while I take pictures, right?
2: But I mean, I think we're at a point in life where these influencers are like, hey, you know, I'm asking for a stay at your hotel, but I'm delivering you a marketing package in doing that. The way we wrap marketing up is so different than we did before everything was tied to radio and TV. Now it's expanded to so many different sources. And these companies understand it's going to be worth it in the end because in a new package, you're going to reach more people, and they have the numbers to prove that.
0: Oh, yeah. I mean, look, I say that, and at the same time, I'm learning TikTok, whatever, but like I'm making little just quick little snippets. And again, I'm trying to get people to come to Myrtle Beach by promoting visitmyrtlebeach.com and talking about how much it means to me at home and what it's like and surfing and all the different things. So I guess I'm two-sided on the coin, if that makes sense. I mean, I definitely want, if I believe in something, I want people to like it.
1: Do you think that growing up in North Myrtle Beach shaped the way that you connect with people?
0: I think so, because in the winter we had our school friends, right? I mean, that was it, kind of. And so we developed deep relationships as friends, but in the summer we all worked, so we didn't see each other as much in the summer. But we met, and even when we were little kids, man, it's like going to the pavilion and we're talking to everybody. You're meeting this family that has a house over here. So, you know, oh, it's the second week of June. Bill's going to be down for a week. You know, it's the third week of July. Shelly's coming down from Ohio. So you kind of build these relationships of people in other places because they were coming to your hometown. We didn't travel in the summer. We didn't go to places because that was our bread and butter. So, and everybody came to us. So why are we going to leave?
2: So basically at that time when Myrtle Beach would close down for 3 months, that's when you guys would do your traveling.
0: If you could afford it, yeah.
1: Yeah, well, you would just stay here.
0: We would stay here. We didn't grow up doing a lot of traveling. Christmas, I remember for several years, we would go to Dothan, Alabama and visit some of my mom's family. We'd go from Dothan over to Tampa and do Busch Gardens. And from Busch Gardens, we'd go to St. Augustine. And then we'd come home. And that was kind of the only deep family trips. We went to Syracuse when I was little to see Granddaddy's property and something like took them up there and stuff like that. But like we never went European to Europe. We never went. I mean, we just didn't have the money. We'd get in the car and go somewhere, but we just weren't a wealthy enough family to super travel. So,
2: yeah.
0: And we got to meet people from all over coming to us.
1: It's not only a second home place, but it has always been a vacation spot for people from across the states over decades. Mm-hmm. So that's interesting that, yeah, you didn't have to leave, but you met people from all over the
0: Ohio, West Virginia, Pennsylvania, the surrounding states within probably a 14-hour drive back then. It's a little quicker now, but this was their summer vacation, man. They came down and back then it was little motels. It was either a beach house or a motel. It wasn't a condo. You would hang out with them, date the daughters. I mean, you know, that was kind of, and like I said, it was like, oh, next year, oh, you're coming back in June. Okay, and put them on the calendar.
1: Right on the calendar. I love that.
2: A lot of people assume that having a famous relative just opens up all these doors in your life. Is that the case?
0: It can open a door. Dude, nepotism, I'm 100% on it. It's use what you can.
1: It's human nature.
0: Because when you get in the door, if you can't deliver, doesn't matter who your relative is, you're done. So I always say, if it can open my door, anybody else, if it can open your door, use it. But you got to be able to deliver when you get in there. I've gotten to do some amazing things. I got to play the last 2 years in the Myrtle Beach Open in the Pro-Am. I am a horrible golfer.
1: Oh.
3: horrible.
0: Matter of fact, I went to the driving range about 2 days before I would play. I might play around, practice round, and then I'd go play. And that was it. I mean, that's the extent of preparing. But I looked at it and said, like, you know what? I know guys that shoot 56 on 18 holes, and they've never played inside the ropes. And I'm going to play inside the ropes, and if I shoot a 400, I don't care.
1: I love that.
0: I'm inside the ropes on a PGA Tour.
1: Yeah. You know? Cup half full, right?
0: Yeah.
2: Nowadays, people are so weird with the term Nepo baby.
0: Yeah.
2: Have you noticed that?
0: Like, I do, and it drives me nuts. Again, it's like, you can't change who your parents are.
2: Yeah.
0: And we talked about this before, like, I think before we started recording, is a lot of people are trying to make it on their own. And I get that. And when I ask them to be on the podcast, like, well, you know, I don't want to, like, but dude, it's on your website that you're so-and-so's son. Why would you not just come talk 30 minutes about you? Because I want to talk about you. I don't want to talk about your dad or your mom or whatever. Use it.
2: Yeah, exactly.
1: Well, you did use it. In the sense of, and we're talking about the One Flight Myrtle Beach Classic. You're here for that at the moment.
0: Yep.
1: You've been in it the last 2 years with Vanna. This area, Myrtle Beach and the Grand Strand, has always had, you know, a lot of golf connected to it as well. It's one of the oldest places with golf connections, actually, in America. Have you always been around golf growing up here? Is it more Vanna's world than yours?
0: Probably mine before hers. She may have played a little bit because she was trying to date Carrie. I worked at a golf course for lessons. I worked at, it's gone now, it's called Robber's Roost down in North Myrtle. I worked there for lessons and maybe even junior high or high school, junior high. And then I was on the junior high team. Again, I was horrible. I was shooting on 9 what they were shooting on 18. and my temper was frustrating. My ego, man, it's like, why can't I hit like, I'm just going to say Tiger Woods, but he wasn't back then. But why can't I hit like Jack Nicklaus? Well, you don't play. But my ego wanted to. As I finally hit this age, it's like, you know, if I can just get out there and if I can just, especially if you're playing in the ropes. I made fun of it. I told people, I was like, you might want to back up. <You know? laughs> And I lashed. I was like, okay, no matter where this ball goes, whether it's 2 feet, 30 yards, I want you guys to yell like it was the best shot. I want people following Kevin Costner to think they're missing something over here.
2: Oh, good.
0: It's like Vanna's husband. He won't come play because I'm like, John, come play. He's like, oh, man, I'm playing horrible. I'm like, dude, take your ego out of it. You're playing in the ropes of a PGA tournament, a bucket list.
2: I am glad you mentioned the bucket list item, but what about anti-bucket list items? Something you've done before that you never want to do again?
0: I don't know. It's always say do it twice just to make sure. Just to make sure you don't. You know, I did a ride-along on NASCAR. Then I drove afterwards. The ride-along freaked me out so bad that I almost didn't drive because you're on the passenger side and the wall's right there. And then even prior to that, I had done a ride-along in IndyCar styles out in California. I was doing a behind the VH1 something, but I was in the car trying to get some footage. And that dude would hit that curve, and I'm like, we're going to die. There's no way this car can stay in this curve. And I won't say I wouldn't do that again, but the ride-along in NASCAR did scare the hell out of me.
2: That is scary. I've done one ride-along, and I was in the back seat. The listener was in the passenger, and the driver was, you know, doing his thing. And the listener puts down the window, and the driver's like, put up the window. Because you're going to screw up
1: the aerodynamics.
2: And I'm like, oh my gosh, we're going to die, aren't we? So yeah. I totally understand where you're coming from.
0: But I drove afterwards, and once I kind of calmed down, driving it was fun. I would love to do that again.
1: Well, if you could book any celebrity relative, dead or alive, on Relatively Famous tomorrow, who's the dream guest?
0: I know. For a long time, it was Josh Brolin, because I thought he was right in the middle. Like, his daughter's famous, his dad's famous, he's been the son and now the dad. I say, but he's everywhere, you know.
1: Well, that was kind of a hot seat question, which leads us nicely into our actual hot seat. Lighten things up a little bit. It's this or that, fast answers only.
2: Cats or dogs?
0: Both.
1: Sunrise or sunset?
0: Used to be sunset, now it's kind of sunrise.
2: Beach walk or golf course?
0: Beach walk.
1: Texas barbecue or low country shrimp boil?
0: Shrimp boil.
2: Flip flops or cowboy boots?
0: Flip flops. Although I got cowboy boots on.
1: Sweet tea or mock margarita?
0: I'd have to say sweet tea at this point.
2: Morning person or night owl?
0: Now morning. For many years when I worked in the nightclubs, it was night owl.
1: What do you think is the most underrated thing about the Grand Strand?
0: Maybe the food.
2: What's your favorite restaurant along the Grand Strand?
0: You know, I don't have one.
1: All of our guests have to pick one.
0: It's gone. It was Tony's restaurant when I was a kid. Tony's Italian restaurant. It was my first job. I loved the spaghetti. It was like, that was my go-to restaurant, but it's gone.
2: It's gone? Wow.
0: My 11 years old bussing tables.
2: What is one word that describes North Myrtle Beach and Myrtle Beach to you?
0: Friendliness. People just say hi and hug.
2: Wake Up with Beth and Ruthie will be back on at 9:30 this morning with a special Mother's Day treat as we revisit our conversation with Amanda Matos, the owner of Strong Selves, all about her holistic approach to women's strength, wellness, and longevity. 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
9: 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Adam, I'm so excited to get started today. We're going to be talking about five regrets at the end of someone's life. And you've been doing a little research on this.
10: Like normal, you get all existential, you know, because usually what I'm supposed to talk about is like the benefits of Roth IRA conversion, which, you know, I think I'm just bored, quite frankly, because I've done that math a million times. I've done that show 15 times. So the longer I do this, the more people that we get to help, the more I realize that this business that I'm in, it's psychological more so than X's and O's, dollars and cents. And oddly enough, the financial element of it, like what you invest in, you know, should you max out your 401k or should you, you know, use a life insurance loan strategy, which I don't like. Should you use Vanguard or should you use individual stocks with some market maven? You know, the financial instruments you utilize to get you to the promised land are less important than the mental framework that I believe you need to have in order to live an abundant retirement. And that's crazy to say out loud because I should kind of talk my book, right? My book is agnostic, right? Like we're independent fiduciary financial advisors. So like literally what we tell our advisors to do is like let people test drive our company and then kind of shine a light on our investment philosophy. But then that person just needs to determine if they want to hire us or not. And then once they hire us, they get to kind of mix and match and select the investment instruments that they feel are going to be best for them. We're not like leaning forward trying to get people to buy stuff. Now, prototypically, most people are like, okay, this seems all good. You guys got a great reputation, I think, and we want to work with you, and I want my money to grow. I want it to be safe. I want it to be liquid. Just do it for me. And, you know, the only way you can accomplish that is by layering and laddering different investment instruments. Like, it's commonsensical when you look at things very, like, 10,000-foot view, logically. It becomes apparent that one investment instrument doesn't cure all that ails you, right? Like, you put all your money in individual equities, great for growth, great for liquidity, but you don't have principal protection elements of that, right? If everyone runs for the exit at the same time, even a big boring dividend company could drop 20% in a bad month of trading. You put all your money in fixed instruments like CDs and bonds and annuities. Well, it's principal protected, so it gives you an element of safety there. You can layer and ladder them so you can get liquidity, but you're just giving up some growth, clearly. All right, and then there's things in the middle, market-linked CDs, fixed index annuities, I-bonds, where like you get some upside if inflation roars or if the market does well, but you have an element of principal protection. But what you give up with those is liquidity, right? So no investment instrument is going to scratch every itch you have. So naturally, the only way you can accomplish growth, safety, liquidity, tax sensitivity, fee sensitivity is by layering and laddering. And that's what we do on the investment front. Okay. Anyone could do that. I know financial advisors are like, well, I'm different than him because I'm an independent fiduciary, holistic financial plan. Just shut up. Shut up. Like, no one's buying that. I was getting with Michael Baer. He does all of our like speaking engagements the other day, and he does an awesome job. If you want to come to one of these things, just reach out to our office. And, you know, we had a guy who was all mad at us. He's like, I can't believe you feed people dinner and then talk to them for 45 minutes about your company. How dare you? That seems slimy. Like, for the same exact price as feeding 30 people steak, I could buy like an ad in a newspaper and wind up at the bottom of a gerbil cage. Like, so yeah, we do it all. Like, we do it all, y'all, in that we could do your taxes, we could do your estate planning, we could do your healthcare, we could do your investments. Like, that's the service offering. But as far as how we market the company, I mean, listen to my high-pitched Yankee voice on the radio right now. We're all over the radio. You can't turn an electronic appliance on at your house over the weekend in coastal South Carolina without hearing my voice. 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We can help you with your investments, your taxes, and your estate planning all under one roof. So I think I led the show off pretty well with a pretty good Billy Mays. And then Here's the other thing. I wrote the first and only book ever penned about retiring in the great state of South Carolina. It's the only book about retiring in South Carolina. And we give the thing away for free. All you need to do is call my office up. 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All my friends in Georgia and North Carolina, I know my broadcast goes up there and Tennessee, throughout the whole nation, we have people who just like listen to this in other states, which blows my mind.
6: I know.
10: We got a book for you. My latest book is the one you're going to want to read. But I'm in the middle of like rejiggering the cover so it looks fancy. We're going back and forth with the designer and he's making like little iterations. Like, I don't like the way that Y looks. Which is torturous for me, right? Because like Claire is the person who makes me like appear less slovenly throughout humanity. And as well as the person who like decorates the office and makes sure the book cover doesn't look stupid. The one that I put together, the one that I approved, she was like, that is the trashiest book cover I've ever seen in my entire life. Like, it looks like a kid's coloring book for Myrtle Beach or something. And I was like, it's kind of, yeah. So anyways, she stepped in taking over that job. But anyways, that book's called Spend Your Money, Y'all. And we'll get that in your hands. But the other book I wrote is called The Power of a Plan, Your Politically Incorrect Guide to a Worry-Free Retirement. Did I ever tell you the story about how, I'm going to tell you a quick story. Somewhere out there, there's a child who's in like What is the program for the kids who are like really, really smart when they're in like elementary school?
6: Gifted.
10: Tag. Talented and gifted.
6: Yeah. Okay. Uh-huh.
10: I was in the opposite of that. So I had this friend named, I won't say his name, but his name was Mike. I'm not going to say his last name.
6: Okay. Okay.
10: And anyways, we used to go to this special room. I was like third grade or something.
6: Yeah. So
10: I was like getting up there in age. Like it wasn't like a kindergarten thing.
6: Okay.
10: So we used to go to this special room where we would do like remedial, like put the square into the square hole and like remedial stuff like that. You know, now that I have four kids of my own, like probably my 4-year-old would be capable of doing it. But anyways, I would go to this room with Mike and my parents told me, they said, oh, Adam, you're going to that room just to be like a support person for Mike.
6: For Mike.
10: Yeah, like you don't need the remedial special needs education room. You're there to help Mike get through it. Almost like I was like his horse stable mate. Luann, I brought it up in conversation with my parents.
6: Yeah.
10: Like 7 months ago or something.
6: Okay.
10: And I said, because they mentioned like his dad had passed away. I guess my parents' new job is just to tell me when all of
6: when
10: my friends'
6: die.
10: Parents are passing
6: yeah,
10: away.
6: Yeah,
10: right
6: that
10: now,
6: kind of know? Is. Yes, yes.
10: So he said his dad passed away. And I said, man, I remember I was like his buddy. Like I was like his learning buddy in that special needs class.
6: Oh,
10: and,
6: no.
10: Like, how'd it work out for him? I know he was having some learning disabilities. And my mom goes, Adam, the class was for you. You were the one with special needs. Like you were the one who was unable to put the circle and the circle and the square.
6: You needed the extra work.
10: And I had like an outer body experience where I just like zoomed up and I was like, oh my God, my whole life is a lie. I started having some imposter syndrome. Well, anyways, you can do it too. You can write 3 books one day. You can build a big financial planning company where you do math every day if you're in the special needs class when you're in third grade.
6: That's right.
10: I'd like to see where all the talented and gifted kids are. They can't think their way out of a paper bag, you know?
6: Right.
10: They're contemplating, should I exit the paper bag or do I stay in here because it's dark and warm? I'm a man of action. All right. Get off my soapbox.
6: Super funny. Super funny yeah. story.
10: It, but the unpacking of it was even funnier because I was in front of my wife and like, you know, my wife knows all my flaws. Like she's bore witness to me. Like some people think I'm impressive, which is fun for me now. You know, I've had some success and, you know, I hold my shoulders a little higher. But my wife just sees right through it all. And he was there, and I was like, yeah, how's Michael doing? I remember I used to be his buddy when he'd go to that special needs class, and like, I hope he's doing okay. You know, he wasn't very bright at a young age. And just sucker punched me with a truth bomb. So, anyways.
6: Oh, that's funny. But all right. See, you hey, learned your
10: my,
6: way through it.
10: My, yeah. wife, my wife's grandmother just celebrated her 103rd birthday.
6: Wow, 103. Oh, my gosh.
10: And I'd be lying if we haven't said for the last 5 birthdays, this might be grandma's last birthday.
6: Yeah.
10: This might be. This woman's going to outlive me.
6: She probably
10: I'm telling
6: will.
10: You.
6: Yeah.
10: There is. I've never seen her even get worked up a little bit. Like, it's just. And I think that's the key to longevity. Like, don't sweat the small stuff. It's all small stuff. Like, she just gets upset if she's late for lunch or something. Like, and it's like the politics doesn't bug her. The culture wars don't bother her. Like, zany liberals don't get under her skin. Like, she just laughs and moves on and shuffles along. And you know, I'm telling you, she's going to live forever. But it got me thinking. It got me thinking. Because remember I said this business is more psychological than it is mathematical.
6: Yes.
10: It's more about the mental framework and mindset than it is about the X's and O's and the financial instruments that you utilize. So I started thinking, what are the top 5 regrets that people have while they lay in their deathbed? And I know this is morbid. I'm sorry. And some of you could probably just like you know, start pulling at strings and come up with them. But Luann, 3 out of the 5 are directly correlated to what I do on a day-by-day basis. 3 out of the 5 regrets
6: Wow.
10: Of people laying in their deathbed are correlated to retirement planning. Shall I go through them?
6: Please.
10: Living someone else's life instead of their own. That's financial in nature. Like, my dad wanted me to be a doctor, and I didn't want to be a doctor, so I wanted to be a doctor, so I got the doctor paycheck, and here I am a doctor, and I'm miserable. Or accountant, or whatever. Or, you know, I now live on Daniel Island, so I got to keep the job where I fly to New York and get lots of money, even though my family doesn't need a house like this. We don't need to live on Daniel Island. I don't need to be grinding like this. But now that they're in it, my wife likes it. I got to keep up with the Joneses. I got to live like the Smiths to keep up with the Joneses. Living someone else's life instead of their own. I think you cure that by doing mathematics, looking at your money, seeing what's possible, getting a sensible sounding board to bounce things off of, not someone who says, oh, this pisses me off. I'm going to get distracted. Here I go. When people go, you're not one of my big clients. Luann, these words have been uttered to me throughout the course of my journey upwards, right? And it sounds arrogant for me to say, but like literally any success I've had in life has been on account of me punching these people in the face. I had an accountant once who goes, you're not one of my big clients. But if you were like this guy, that guy calls me up and is like, hey, what are you doing, Adam? I want to be like you now. I've had people who did a construction job. Well, you're not one of our big clients. I hear clients come in, prospective clients come in. They go, yeah, I'm just one of his small fish. You know, I'm not one of his big clients. Do not accept that and tolerate that behavior. There are people who walk amongst us who find their confidence in life putting other people down by calling other people small fish, not one of their big clients. It is despicable behavior. As adults, we should lash out at it. We should never, ever, ever accept when people treat us that way. In fact, if you're in a relationship like that, put your walking shoes on. Go find someone who's going to honor you, treat you with respect, treat your money or project or job no different than the job that's 10 times larger. There, made peace with that. Number two, working too much at the expense of life. Number one is living someone else's life instead of your own. Number two is working too much at the expense of life. I can tell you a way you can stop working: by retiring. The definition of stopping work, retiring, not expressing feelings, honestly. You could see I'm pretty good at it, but I have no business giving you advice on how to express your feelings. I just walk around apologizing, I feel like, for expressing my feelings too often. Number four, letting relationships fade. Once again, something I have no business giving you advice on. For me, the optimal time to hold a grudge is two generations. I promise you, if you do me dirty in my life, I will hate your grandkids. I'll find a way to get back at them even in a weird way. And that is not healthy, and that is not Christian of me, but I know myself. I'm a grudge holder. Luann, you? Are you a grudge holder?
6: No, I don't. I try not to be. I try to give them grace. It's hard.
10: I'm going to call someone out because they're a public figure. And I'm going to say this because it's a badge of honor for them. So my kid's playing baseball, and he's playing against there's a gentleman by the name of Chris Singleton. And Chris is now like a public speaker, I hear. Actually played professional baseball. His kid's super athletic too. And I'm sorry, Chris, if you're listening to this and I'm calling you out, but I approached him because he alone is the reason I go to church. He alone is the reason I am a Bible-thumping Christian. And his mother was one of the victims of the Emmanuel AME shootings. Yeah. Right? And at that time, I think that was, 10, 15 years ago. I don't know how long ago it was at this point. But he was a much younger man. And he was one of the first people to stand behind a podium with the entire nation's eyes on him. And this happened right after all of the race riots in St. Louis, I believe it was. The nation, if y'all remember, Charlestonians, was on the edge of their seats just waiting for more racial tension. They were on the edge of their seats waiting for Charleston to get pulled apart. And what better city to pull apart than like the largest slave trading hub in American history, right? Like Charleston is where all the slaves came in. And it's part of this city's history. If you do a tour, a horse-driven tour of Charleston, like they're going to talk about slavery. We don't hide from our history in this city, which quite frankly, I think it makes race relations better instead of like pretending it didn't happen or, you know, white people walking around with their head like hung because we did something wrong, even though like we had no relation to any of it. So anyways, Chris's mother gets shot down in cold blood by a racist piece of crap. And they put a microphone in front of him and they said, you know, what do you have to say to the killer? And he said, I forgive him.
6: Wow.
10: I forgive him. And I just saying that out loud gives me the chills. It gives me the chills. And Claire and I lived a stone's throw away from that church. We walked by it every single day. And we would walk by that church and hear people like singing. We would hear people like black, white, holding hands. We had the Unity Bridge across the Ravenel Bridge. Just saying that gives me the chill. So I saw him at a baseball game. I said, hey, dude, I don't want to be like a fanboy here, but you alone are the reason I went to church. Because I said to myself, my wife grew up in the Bible Belt. And my wife, and I said, what is that? Like, what is that? What is that? And she said, that's grace. That's called grace. That's what us Bible thumpers call grace. And I said, I want some of that grace because I'm like, I get angry at the drop of a hat. I don't have any grace. If someone were to take my mother from me, I would pick up arms myself. Like, that's just, I have no governor. What is that? How could he have, how could he find, like, the ability to forgive like that? And she said, that's grace. So we started going to church. I didn't know what I was doing. And, you know, and then I started singing like from the old hymnals, For Thou Art Thee. And then we found our current church home, which we're over at Seacoast. And, you know, shout out to Chris Singleton, man. And I am one of thousands. I know for certain. I am one of thousands. So that man is going to be fast tracked into heaven for the ministry work he did. And he didn't even know it. I told him, I said, dude, you're the whole reason I go to church. And he's like, what? Me? Why? He didn't even know why. And then our kids started bothering us, so we didn't even get to talk really. But I hold grudges. I wish I was more like him. But letting relationships fade is number four on the list. Number five on the list is not allowing yourself to be happier. Now, some of this stuff like is kind of like foo-foo. What do you want me to balance on my head, Adam, and figure out how to be happier? No, like, for y'all engineer-minded people, a lot of this is mathematical in nature. Because engineers, I find, are typically good at accumulating wealth, right? Because they're very logical, black and white, don't spend money they don't have. They understand the laws of compounding interest. But what serves engineers well throughout their working and accumulation existence becomes the bane of their existence when it comes time to put their two-week notice in. When it comes time to reflect on their life in their deathbed, your deathbed, you engineers are going to go, oh, crap, I behave like a damn engineer my whole life. Why didn't I let my hair down a little bit? Why didn't I grow my hair out a little bit? So let's unpack all of these on today's show. Living someone else's life, working too much, not expressing your true, honest feelings, letting relationships fade, and not allowing yourself to be happier. Those are the five, and this was a study done in hospice,
6: wow,
10: where they literally spoke to countless numbers of people, Cornell, I guess, the work from Thomas Gilvich of Cornell. Basically, the long and short of it, people tend to regret inaction more than action. So people regret dragging their feet. People regret playing it safe. People regret not buying the boat, not buying the townhouse near the grandkids, not putting the two-week notice in, not renovating the backyard so you could host better parties, not being generous with the children, churches, and charities. People regret that. Now, many a blunder has been made with frivolous spending. BOAT is an acronym for break out another thousand. I get it. I get it. The two happiest days for a bone odor is the day they buy it and the day they sell it.
6: Yep.
10: I've heard it all, y'all.
6: Yeah,
10: I've heard it all, y'all. Some of this stuff is just kind of like you say it to fit in. Like my kid plays travel baseball right now. And all the parents are like, oh, travel baseball. There's a lot of travel. I gave up my weekends. Luann, I freaking love it.
6: I love it. Yeah, I did.
10: I love seeing my kid make a hit.
6: Yes.
10: You know, so boating is the same thing. Mm-hmm. It's like, oh, break out another thousand. I got to get it winterized. Da, da, da, da, da. Show me the pictures of you and your family on that boat.
6: Oh, I know. Best.
10: Show me those pictures. When you lay in your deathbed, you're not going to be like, well, boat's an acronym for break out another thousand. No. So glad I had that boat. So glad I bought that beach house. Mm-hmm. So glad I threw caution to the wind. Because if there's anything I've learned in life, and I don't think this is on account of, you know, me, you know, getting lucky and having a little success, it all works out better than you have cooked in your head. My God, Luann, I should be a motivational speaker.
6: You should.
10: Look out, Tony Robbins. Look out. I'm coming. I should be a motivational speaker. It all works out better than you have in your head, engineer. And the only way you can illustrate that to an engineer, in my opinion, is you go, look, let's illustrate or pretend everything bad happens over the next 10, 20, 30 years. Like, let's kill you. Let's say the market stinks. Let's use an awful rate of return. Let's pretend you need 50 grand more than you actually need. Let's pretend all bad things. And it comes to light when we do that. You can retire sooner. You should be spending more money. You're going to be okay. You could be more generous to children, churches, and charities. You can afford the boat. You can throw caution to the wind and retire sooner or spend more or go on a crazy trip to Italy. We do our thing right. Three out of these five disappear, living someone else's life instead of your own. Oh, you want to pursue your own personal passions? Well, chances are you're not going to be able to do that if you're punching a time clock. Chances are you're not going to be able to do that if you're looking at your 401k and I got to get another $100,000 in there before I can retire. If I don't have $1.2 million, I can't retire. You're living someone else's life? Do some math. Are you working too much at the expense of your life? Well, easy peasy. Do some math. Determine if you could put your 2 weeks' notice in. Retire. Pursue things that bring you joy. Not expressing your feelings, honestly? I don't know. Is there a drug you could take that just... Remember the movie Liar Liar with Jim Carrey?
6: Yes.
10: Why are we creating drugs where, like, junkies, like, bend themselves into a V and just poop their pants?
6: That's super weird. Super weird.
10: What I don't understand is, like, why are y'all... Like, that doesn't look like you're having any fun. Like, you're not even dancing or anything. Like, weird. You just... You're crapping your pants in a V on the floor of a dirty street corner. Why aren't we creating drugs that just make us like brutally honest where we walk around telling people how we truly feel?
6: The truth serum.
10: Yeah, exactly. If the Chinese were importing that, I'd be like, okay, well, this is kind of fun. Like, you know, or like just making us dance frantically and giggle like. No, I want to get high and crap my pants on the corner and, you know, steal things from people in order to get my next high. God, what a scourge. You know, is that the right way to say that?
6: That's a good word. I like that.
10: And you and I aren't good with words either.
6: Well, so when, you are. When, I'm not.
10: Look, Luann, when one of us marches out a new word, like
6: it's
10: we got to applaud that. You know,
6: now,
10: like,
6: Adam, you know, it's you.
10: Let's.
6: Not
10: I'm going to get you for Christmas. I'm going to get you a word calendar where they teach you a new word.
6: That's
10: you
6: know? What I need. I'll tell you, they stopped teaching us new words in high school.
10: Well, they what happens is high school kids create their own words,
6: well,
10: right?
6: Well, true, like, yes.
10: So everything's sussy now and like mid and that's fire. And you see these looks maxers? That's an interesting whole thing too, you know, where you're like looks maxing and Chad mogging. And I'm not even going to go into that. Like I'm missing my target audience right now. Letting relationships fade. Well, you know. I could probably spin that into retirement. You know, if you had more time and money, you could probably be a better friend or be a better relative because you'd go visit people.

0: My soul is elsewhere, but
1: Okay.
0: my meat puppet suit is there hanging out. Not allowing yourself to be happier. I mean, as you could tell for me, guys, like I'm happy as can be. Fear, routine, negativity. All right, I got to take a break. 30 minutes.
1: Oh,
0: Holy, look at me
1: wow.
0: go.
1: Look at
0: Look
1: that.
0: at me go. Y'all, come plan with my company. I built a financial planning company that prototypically only really, really, really, really, really wealthy people get to plug into. 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We can work with just about every company under God's green earth, and we look at it as our job to teach you about how all investment products work, not get you to buy one. So why wouldn't you spend 15 minutes kicking my company's tires? Here's the thing I'm at now, Luann. I'm like, I know darn well what my competition looks like. I know what the prototypical advisor shop looks like. It ain't that. It ain't what I just described. They don't got a tax prep team. They don't got an estate planner. They don't help with health care. Now I get it. They're like, well, I'm the financial quarterback. I make sure all these people are in line. No, you don't. They're not on the same company email as you. They're not in your team meetings. Y'all aren't making jazz together. You aren't laying hands on that person's plan. You're just saying you're the quarterback. So now I'm just like yelling and begging and pleading, like, come kick our tires. Because here's what I think my job in life is now: to hire really, really smart young people and challenge them and get them to grow and get better at their tasks. So one day they can leave my company and start their own company or get paid more money someplace else. Hopefully they never leave me, and hopefully I pay them more and more. But the job is to see people advance and develop and grow so they can change their family tree. So I want to yell. I want to grow. I want to help as many people as who can hear my voice. So come plan with us. Get my books in the mail. Retire Y'all, Your Guide to Retiring in the State of South Carolina. 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Luann, the calls for the SpaceX IPO
1: Yeah.
0: have not stopped.
1: Really? I
0: My
1: can
0: advisors
1: see.
0: are getting annoyed. They're like, so anyways, we got in our advisor meeting on Monday, and we came up with what I believe is the most prudent, practical strategy
1: Ooh.
0: to get your taste, scratch your itch, but do it in a measured way. So on the other side of the break, we're going to talk about if you are as excited as so many of our clients are about wetting your beak to the SpaceX IPO, we can unpack the optimal way to get your hands on it pre-launch, and then once it goes public sometime in June. There's still a lot of ambiguity about it, but so stay with us. We'll be right back.
1: All right, we'll be right back with Adam. 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
4: This one comes from David in our office as a suggestion, but the reading is Luke 14, 28. And this is from Jesus. He says, "Suppose one of you wants to build a tower. Won't you first sit down and estimate the cost to see if you have enough money to complete it?" This is one where I read it and it's almost common sense, but in reality, it's not common sense. Our objective, our rally cry, so to speak, is this concept of having a written retirement plan so that we can be forward thinking and plan ahead so that we can enjoy our own retirement, live an abundant retirement life. But I see it often where people come in to us and they sit down and we have all of these statements on islands doing their own thing. My thought here is we've got to prepare ahead of

0: time and be proactive in our planning, whether it's with your income strategy, whether it's with your healthcare, whether it's with your taxes, whatever it is, the goal is to look at where are we now, to estimate, as it says, to estimate the costs of where do we want to be, what steps need to happen. And honestly, we sometimes have to talk people out of their comfort zone because it's a weird transition going from working, where you're contributing to your retirement plan, you're saving into the TSP or the 401k or whatever it is, and then all of a sudden we got to turn around and start using it as our cash flow. Because let's be honest, just because you hang up your hat to retire doesn't mean your budget stops, doesn't mean your desire stops. In fact, that's usually when we want to do a little bit more spending to check things off our bucket list and go out and enjoy the world. So I'll challenge you with this. Think through, where do I want to be? What is the future look like for me and my family? And then we'll sit down and start developing a plan and a strategy to get us there.
1: 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That's 843-300-1182.
2: Hi there, I'm Lou Ann Fulmer here with Adam Curran. So happy to have you hanging with us today. All right, Adam, I'm as excited as all your callers that you've been getting on your SpaceX IPO that you've been talking about. Pretty exciting.
3: Yeah, and you said you watched my little YouTube video.
2: Yes,
3: I did a 30-minute YouTube video on how to wet your beak pre-launch, post-launch, how to gain exposure to it without actually even buying the stock in a publicly traded way. Because there's about four different ways you can kind of get into it, right? And I'm just shocked at the level of interest in this thing from baby boomers in particular. Like, I'm telling you, our phones, we literally have a spreadsheet in-house that we're keeping for the number of people who have called up and said they want access to it. And I didn't even like carnival bark it. I've never once on these radio waves or via video said, you need to get this thing. But I guess someone said there's like Facebook ads on it and stuff. Like, so here's my take. When you're helping people with their money, it's their money. And if they want it, even if you're like, hey, I don't think you should bet the farm on this, you need to execute their orders and their desires, but talk them through a measured way to do so. Right? So Lord knows I've had many people who wanted to put all their money in like the Newsmax IPO before it launched. Or ticker DJT. And we were like, look, I don't think it's smart to back up the truck here. But you're saying you want something and you care about your money more than I ever will. So I need to honor your desires. It's your money. You're the one who pedaled uphill. You're the one who clipped coupons. You're the one who drove cars till the wheels fell off. It's your money. So here's my take on the SpaceX IPO. If you call your financial guy and say, I want access to it, and they go, I wouldn't do that if I were you. That seems really risky. Go, did you hear the words that are coming out of my mouth? I want access to the SpaceX IPO. I asked you to jump, monkey, jump. Do it. So we know we are monkeys here. And when people ask us to bang the drum and jump, we do it. So that was what we laid our hands on Monday. We said, all right, guys, how do we get people to gain access pre-launch? How do we get people to gain access post-launch without having to like dip their toes into tremendously illiquid private equity markets, without them having to do private placement deals with shady companies that we personally wouldn't do deals with and vouch for? So here's what we landed on. There are some publicly traded ETFs that have substantial holdings in the private equity of SpaceX pre-launch. So you can buy these through Charles Schwab or Fidelity or Robinhood or just about any discount brokerage platform. you can buy these publicly traded, exchange-traded funds that one of them I saw is like 40% of it is in SpaceX, and then the other 60% is in companies that are directly correlated, which will rise with SpaceX. A rising tide lifts all ships. So what we're telling people is, look, figure out what you want to put into the ETF. And for us, it's like, you never want to put more than 10% of your portfolio into something like this. Okay. Maybe 20 if you're a zealot, but 10, 20% and 20 is a stretch, y'all. So you want to put 10% and 10 is, I'm talking max here, y'all. So some of you might just like, hey, I want to put a third, 3% or 5% or something. You got $1 million portfolio, putting 30 to 50 grand into one stock. I feel like you're getting your itch scratched there. You don't need to go like and put 300,000 in. And here is why you'll never read about me in the Wall Street Journal. I believe, actually, I've been in the Wall Street Journal, so
4: you can.
3: You'll never read about me like breaking the bank in the Wall Street Journal because I'm a piker. I'm boring. I believe in diversification. I believe good investing is like watching ice melt. So this is my mentality as it pertains to an individual stock, especially something, a story stock like what we're talking about here with SpaceX. So what we're telling people, you know, 3 to 7% of your portfolio, if you really want it and you feel convicted, take half of that, buy one of these ETFs pre-launch. This gains you access. So day of, if this thing pops, like a lot of IPOs have in the past, you get to ride that ride upwards. But take the other half and buy the actual equity, but don't buy it the day it launches. Buy it 2 weeks after it begins trading. Because what if this ETF or what if this IPO goes the way of Facebook? The only other IPO that I've recalled that has been as buzzy as this was Facebook. Facebook launched, I think it was $32 or $38 a share. And within 4 months, it was $18 a share. And they only gathered $25 billion. Elon's trying to get $75 billion. So Elon's trying to do three times more volume than Facebook. And Facebook's IPO was tremendously buzzy. People were going crazy over it. And it was a flop. So just because it's exciting, just because Elon Musk is like the most revolutionary human being I'll witness in my life, doesn't mean the IPO is going to be a screaming success. Now, I will say this about Facebook. Sure, the IPO was a failure, but look at where the stock is today. It's up and to the right, right? So even if you bought it at IPO, you'd have taken a bath for about, you know, a year, but then you would have looked like a genius 10 years later. So I get it, y'all. I get it. It's your money. If you watch the webinar I did, jump on YouTube, look for Retire, Y'all. What do they say, Luann? What do the kids say? Smash the like button, the subscribe button.
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3: 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Again, we do it all, y'all. What makes us so different is we could do your investments. We could do your taxes for you. Not only do tax strategy, but actually sign your return. We can help you with your estate planning needs. We have an estate planner on staff who could put a will or a trust together for you. We can help you with your health care. We do it all, y'all. So why on earth wouldn't you kick our tires? Like, here I am, high-pitched Yankee voice, carnival barking. I know I'm not a likable person. I have a punchable face. I was telling Claire the other day, I'm like, I just look like someone people wouldn't like. What do they call it? Resting bee face is a.
2: You don't. Yes, you do not look like that.
3: I'm a man, so I don't have resting bee face.
2: Yeah, you don't. True.
3: I have like resting, I have a punchable face. I have a very punchable face. I'm not likable. Okay. I guess what I'm trying to say is, but the little company we built is impressive. And if you're making a life decision with your life savings, I'm of the thought you should strive to work with the best, not the most gregarious, likable guy. Okay. You should work with people who are striving to become better day in and day out, not the old crusty guy who's doing work-life balance, not the guy who's telling you that you're one of your small clients and trying to impress you with their car and watch, not the guy who's sending it in and, you know, has a half day on Friday. You should work with people who are trying to get better day in and day out, grinding, pouring into themselves, training the next generation of killers. That's what we do. Okay. So come plan with us, kick my company's tires, go through our planning process. 843-300-1182, 843-300-1182. Get my books in the mail. I wrote the first and only book ever penned about retiring in the great state of South Carolina. We give it away for free. Go to retireyall.com. Again, retireyall.com. My friends in Georgia, North Carolina wrote a book for you too. Go to that same website, retireyall.com. Because I know you in North Carolina and in Georgia, you guys say y'all too. I don't think they say y'all in Florida. I don't know. I think people who think they're cool are saying y'all now. Like, you ever get a y'all dropped on you from some Yankee and you're like, just stop.
2: It doesn't work.
3: 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You're not y'all. That y'all's not syrupy enough. All right, I got to take a break.
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2: Hi there, I'm Luann Fulmer here with Adam, who is wrapping up our show. Any final thoughts, Adam?
3: Yes, Luann, everyone listening to this is going to die. You're all going to die one day. Newsflash. You know, financial guys are like,
7: I don't have a crystal ball. I do have a crystal ball. You're going to die. You're going to kick the bucket. You're going to buy the farm. And my hope is you have no regrets. So today's show, we talked about the five biggest regrets people have laying in their deathbed. And one is living someone else's life. Two is working too much. Three is not expressing your honest feelings. Number four is letting relationships go and fade away. And number five is not allowing yourself to be a little bit happier. And we talked about my profession, my little company, my little American dream. We can alleviate three out of those five because we can get you living your own life instead of someone else's. Because you can't live your own life if you're punching a time clock. You can't live your own life if you're worried about money. Money becomes your master. You're working too much. You're not there for your family. Well, I got some news for you. Put your two-week notice in. It's amazing how your schedule opens up when you don't have a meeting with your boss on Thursday at 2 o'clock. I have no business helping you with expressing your true feelings or making sure relationships don't go stale. I could also help you with the not allowing yourself to be a little happier. I know they say money is the root of all evil and you can't buy happiness with money. I don't buy it, folks. Money makes us more of what we are. So if you're a kind, generous person and you have a good grip of what your money can and cannot do, you just become more kind and generous and walk around with a little less stress. You start to line item out the stuff that makes you unhappy. And it's funny how money has a way of putting those unhappy experiences to rest. So come kick my company's tires, go through our planning process. Get my books in the mail. You're going to die. The goal is to die with less regrets. And if money has a big to do with three of the five biggest regrets people have in their deathbed, I don't know. I think you should spend 15 minutes thinking and talking and being intentional with your life savings. I mean, after all, it's only your life savings. Come kick my company's hot tires. Come through our planning process. 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God bless America. God bless South Carolina. Thank you so much for listening to my little show.
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1: Good morning, everyone. Brand new show this week. All kind of stuff going on right now in real estate. We've had a crazy few weeks with interest rates, with the Fed meeting, with the war stuff. And so the good news is it's back a little bit more stable. Rates down just a little bit. We're in the heat of the spring market, and that's been pretty good. New property under contract has died down a little bit over the last 2 weeks. Rates went back up. Now they're back down a little bit. It's a very, very interest rate-driven marketplace right now, but also very seasonal, right? We're in that seasonality of the spring to summer market. The absolute best time to list or sell your property is now. And so we'll talk about that today's show. The brand new market numbers in from last month. We don't have the micro market numbers in. They'll be in 2 days, and typically about 2 days. They have them finalized from a third-party company. We'll go over those in next week's show, but pretty decent numbers. And I'll tell you, that's something that came off the heels of like 5.99 rates in February and March. And then obviously things started to go up a little bit. We'll talk about what's going on nationally too. Some areas, like I mentioned previously, the new reports out are struggling right now, particularly Florida and Texas. A lot of Florida's seen some struggling in terms of their market. Prices going down, inventory going up. And we've also historically tend to follow Florida a few months later. So we'll talk about that, kind of what's going on. And also have this on the list for the last 3 weeks. We just haven't had time to get to, so I made sure I blocked out time. It's too important. It's basically the number one reason that deals fall apart, and how to get ahead of them, how to keep them together. Something we've learned over time just doing this for 20-plus years in the business, something we teach our team. And it really is by far the biggest issue, and it comes down to what we call the pre-frame, and particularly how you manage the deals. And there's a lot more to it than just like finding the property and listing property. People think it's just that. This the largest investment people make when they buy, one of the largest assets people have when they sell. Very, very, very emotional when you add egos and emotions. There's a lot of things that go wrong very easily if they're not managed correctly. So we'll talk about that. And there's actually three other things that do matter as well. I'm going to go over and kind of recap why I think this is by far the most important spring to summer market we've had in a decade. I'm seeing that now. We're seeing that based on what our marketplace is doing compared to some national markets. I do think we'll probably see a little bit of a slowdown mid to late summer unless something does happen with the economy overall. Again, our investment property is still buying properties like crazy. We bought two just this past week, which has been awesome. One single family, one's a condo, which we typically don't do too much, but it was something that they wanted us to buy. They moved down to Charleston and just wanted an instant kind of fair cash offer. And so we'll share what that is, kind of what that looks like. Some amazing, amazing success stories. Our team has put 20 properties under contract so far this week and two more days in terms of how we count our deals. And so that's a lot of, teams don't do that in an entire year in many cases. So we'll talk about that. We have the same goal we've had here every single week for the past 15 plus years in the station, is keep you updated, everything real estate related, right? My job, my goal and purpose is to help keep you updated with what's happening in the market so you can keep a pulse on it, and really just want you to be able to make better decisions for your largest assets. And for most people, that's real estate. And so if you want to know what's happening in the micro market, macro market, interest rates, that's what we're here to do. So make sure you stay tuned. If you ever want to come back and watch them, listen to them, share with somebody, we do stream on YouTube. Just type in Blake Sloan Radio Show on YouTube. You can follow me at Blake Sloan and Facebook. We stream it there. We stream at Sloan Realty Group on Facebook. But make sure to stay tuned. Lots of great stuff in today's show.
0: For any new listeners, just to give you an update on just who Blake is, it's an amazing story. Industry leaders have dubbed him the Real Estate Whiz Kid. Been featured in Forbes, Wall Street Journal, NBC, Realtor Magazine, and many other national publications. He has been personally endorsed by Sean Hannity and Glenn Beck. One of those by itself is an accomplishment, but all of them together is unprecedented. Last week, we learned a little about how you and your team work and how a good portion of your success has come from the trademark systems you have developed to help both buyers and sellers here in our market. Recap quickly for anyone new to the show what those are exactly and a quick overview of how they work, Blake.
1: Yes, Rick, and I'll tell you, this is why I do the whole show. I have horror story after horror story after horror story every single week. And I made a promise a while back. Like, I was talking about all this crazy, cool stuff. But it never really fixed the real problem. It didn't really address the real problem. And it's by far the biggest problem in the entire industry. Not just here, but nationally. It's by far the number one thing I deal with consumers. It's by far the biggest mistake anyone makes. And it's what costs them the most amount of money. And so I made a promise myself and everybody on the show. I said, look, I'm going to keep talking about this as long as it's still a problem. And that's my main purpose, why we do it. And so my main purpose is to educate, to help really kind of open your mind and shift your worldview of how you kind of see things, because it makes so much costly mistakes people that make. And the mistake they make is thinking they're all real estate agents the same, right? They make the mistake of viewing agents as a commodity like rice or corn. And I get it. Why? Because a majority of them are very similar and pretty much most are the same, right? The fact is the average agent or marketplace sells 4 homes a year. That's terrible. It's horrendous, right? 1 home per quarter. It's actually 3.6 homes per agent per year, which is terrible. There's no experience. There's no understanding. There's no pulse in the marketplace. And guess what? There's no money to eat with, much less spend on, you know, marketing for, on your behalf. And so that's why 50% of properties fail to sell. And the ones that do typically leave money on the table because the process is not, you know, correctly. What most people realize is it's a long sales cycle. And so what that means in a long sales cycle, there's a lot of things that can go wrong. There's 118 different variables, actually, from A to Z when you're selling a property. If each one's handled correctly, saves you money, puts property in your money in your pocket. Anything's handled incorrectly, a.k.a. the agent drops the ball at any point. That could be anything from, like, does the agent answer the telephone? We've been doing that lately, making some kind of recruiting calls. And I've been noticing now, like, 4 out of 5 agents have a call screener on their phone, which makes you have to talk to AI. And guess what? A buyer calls that for sale sign. They are not waiting. They're not listening. They're not, that opportunity is gone, right? You see that all the time. But like most agents answer the phone when you see something. You've obviously done that before. They tested, we show this in our documentary online at blakeslung.com, a company called 3,000 real estate companies across the United States. Less than 50% of the time, the phone got answered or was the message even returned. That's a big ball drop, right? Price strategy, price too high, price too low. The quality of the photos, the actual order of the photos. Is it marketed anywhere? If it is marketed anywhere, how much money's behind it? How many phone calls are made to buyers that potentially match it? Like, how do they increase demand? All these things matter. Especially when it comes down to negotiation strategy, how they use data. I found that most agents, they don't even understand the data at a high level to even price it correctly or much less defend an offer. And so there's all these things that make or break the home sale. But what most agents do is the old school method, right? We call it the cassette tape. They do the 4 P's. They promise your world to get the listing. They tell you anything and everything. Typically, they're number one. They're always number one, right? And then second thing they do is they put it to MLS. 3, they sit back and, you know, basically pray that someone else brings a buyer. 3 P's, right? Promise world, put it MLS, pray someone brings a buyer. Meanwhile, they're down the street trying to get the next listing because that's how most survive. They get 5 listings, right? 2 or 3 sell. They're doing okay statistically, right? And that's how the home seller ends up holding the bag and have a very, very bad experience in many cases. And so when I got in the business, like, man, there's got to be a better way to do this. That's not a very good success, you know, rate right there, having that very, very low. And so if you look at it, it's just a broken business model where you have one person trying to do everything. And that's just on the listing side. Guess what? Those agents also trying to work with buyers. They're riding buyers around all the time. You know, 20, 30, 40 miles a day showing 5, 10, 15 properties to the same buyer, but you can't survive with one buyer. So now you need 10 or 15 buyers to survive. Because a lot of those take a long time to find the one they want and buy. And so there's not enough time in the day. And so what that ends up being in terms of broken business model, it's like having the same person at McDonald's doing the front register, the drive-thru, and french fries at the same time. Very inefficient. We shoot every week because people still make that mistake. And I see people every single week. 2 separate instances this week. I don't want to share the specific details, but it cost them a massive amount of money. One was on the buy side, one was on the seller side. And there's all these nuances that things happen and people need to understand how to structure things and how to progress on it. And so when I got in, I was like, there's got to be a better way to have something proven, repeatable. How do I scale this? And how do I make sure that we get the same result for clients almost every single time? And so I designed this system called the Guaranteed Sold System. It's the only proven system, sells twice as fast and for 20% more money than traditional methods. And it works very, very, very well. It's backed up by 2 main things, a large team of people. I think we're 30 plus people on the team, 25 buyers agents. We have 4 listing partners, inside sales team, outside sales team, listing coordinator, 2 closing coordinators, full-time graphic design, full-time photographer, videographer, all that stuff there so that I can control the variables. And when you stack those variables up, it may not make a big difference at point one or may not make a big difference at point two. But if I can create a small gap point one, small gap point two, you stack that at 118, what happens is it creates a massive gap between us and everyone else. If you look at the home sale process, it's like a marathon. And if you look at how things work in a regular marathon, you have the shotgun start, everyone starts running. In the beginning, there's a big group, but at the end, people finish 2 and 3 hours ahead of other people. It's the same exact thing that we do with that marathon of a home sale because there's so much at stake. And the reason it's so important is you have, number one, a long sales cycle. Number two, it's a high ticket item. And number three, it's very emotional for people. You add those 3 things in there, it's a big, big opportunity for things to get screwed up very quickly, and it costs you a lot of money very, very fast. And so guess what? On the buyer side, same exact thing. 100 plus variables you buy. Each one's handled correctly, it costs you money. Anything's handled incorrectly, guess what? It's not going to get the property, or it's going to cost you too much money. And so the reality is, like, we had to create a better way. So I designed this thing there called the Unfair Advantage Home Buying System. Get you priority access to foreclosures, distressed sales, desperate sellers, the absolute best negotiation, purchase price, as well as the home inspection to get you that close table successfully, but they matter, right? Experience matters. We just had an example this week. One of our listings, agent brought us an offer. The buyer was from Long Island. They wanted to buy our listing. They sent us an offer that was a decent price, not quite near where it was, $400,000 house here. I think they offered $350 or something. But they had a contingency in there that the buyer needed to sell their home first, and they wanted 4.5 months to sell the house, right? The house was not even in the market yet. So they're kind of leading this buyer along, having that strategy. And guess what my seller said? Absolutely not, right? I'm not going to waste the four most important months of the year having my house sit there for them to get their property even listed and or on the market, right? And so these are where it's so important to have somebody who can advise you and tell you to do the right things in the right order, where historically, you probably want to have that property in the market first. You don't have to have it sold yet, but at least my seller could now look at that and say, okay, their price XYZ, it looks like it's worth XYZ, probably going to sell pretty quickly, probably going to sell at least in a reasonable amount of time. And then as a home seller, you have the advantage to raise or drop the price based on how much traffic you're getting. And the cool thing is you don't have to take an offer that really puts you in a bond. You can spread the closing date way out. Now you have the authority and the ability to make a much stronger offer on the buy side when you're buying. But those are small details that makes a difference. And so if you want to know more on how that works, I think it's important that you owe it to yourself to at least learn more about it. It's a whole purpose behind the show, but thankfully created an amazing documentary. It breaks down every single thing. It really goes behind the curtains of how real estate works, the horror stories, how they work, and really the proven system to help get your property sold faster and for more money. And if you're a buyer at home, same exact process. A documentary right now, you can watch it at blakesloan.com. Do yourself a favor, watch it this weekend. It really shows you things you can do. It's not just about us or about Blake. It's about how the process works, how to get the most amount of money, how you can do it, what to look for. And here's the other thing I noticed. In doing this for 20 plus years, no one's really ever asked me the right questions, right? They never ask you the question of what is important in terms of choosing an agent. The only question they get is how much do you charge, which is not the right question. It's definitely one of the questions you should ask, but you never want to leave with that, right? If I buy anything, I've been teaching and preaching this a lot lately to my team, to people. Like if I buy anything on the planet based on price, if I want the cheapest anything, it's never going to be a good outcome. If I want the cheapest lawyer, guess what? I'm going to jail. If I want the cheapest doctor, I'm probably going to die, right? You don't want those type of things. If I want the cheapest BMW at Myrtle Beach, I'm definitely going to get a lemon, not a great car. And so you want to search for the best value. And for the value, you got to ask better questions and deeper questions. Things like, hey, what makes you different than everybody else? What marketing process do you have that gets my property more exposed than anybody else? How do you negotiate? What's your strategy for negotiation? What's your track record look like? All those are real questions that you want to ask to determine value. And then you can make that decision based on value. 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Give us a call. 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

0: Welcome back, Blake Sloan, a real estate show. Brady Market Update, all kind of stuff happening. And it's been interesting, right? There's a lot going on right now. You kind of have what we call the lagging numbers, which we call the rearview mirror numbers. That's what closed. That's what we'll go over right now today. We mentioned it last week on last week's show. It was the very first like day of the month that we were recording it, the first that they get the reports in. So it's a little bit more fine-tuned. Typically around the 10th of the month is when you start to see it be fully accurate, just because agents are busy and slack and don't fill the data in. They don't put a closed sale in until typically 10 days later. But that helps us really kind of understand what's happening for closed deals. And again, remember, if it's a closed deal last month, it probably went under contract 30 to 60 days prior to that. So we'll break that down. That's important for like comps, appraisals. What's the actual value of things, right? We also look at the pulse, what I call it, is the front windshield numbers, the future values, which is like, hey, what's happening in real time? We started this in COVID, one of the most important valuable things we've done in terms of a metric standpoint. I'm a huge nerd for numbers. I know that I can use numbers, reverse engineer the strategy for my client. And that's how we push the envelope and get more money for our clients, by understanding the data. Most agents are picking out three or four comps, have no clue what's going on, selling four homes a year, and they're advising you on what to do with your largest asset, which is definitely not the case, right? Imagine having a stockbroker, he trades four stocks a year, and he's telling you what to buy. It's not very, very logical. It doesn't make a whole lot of sense, but people do it every single day. And so here's the one thing we'll look at. We call the front windshield numbers. That's what's happened in the last 7 days. That's allowed me to tell, and even for my ad spend, we spend a lot of money in marketing, right? $100,000 plus a month. And so it allows me to know what's happening so I can make adjustments in real time based on what's happening in terms of buyer traffic, buyer demand, things like that. So we track how many properties go under contract in a 7 day period. In the last 7 days, there was 565 properties under contract for $233,170,436. So 100 to 233 million, pretty good. It's really good. Anytime you're over 200, it's rocking. Anytime you're close to 250 million, it's really good. And so, especially for this time of year, some big time properties under contract that we have here. One at Deberdew, 2.99 million. The Dye Estates, 2.83 million. Dunes Cove, that's right next near my parents' house, actually 2.49 million. A Grand Dunes Members Club, 2.28 million. Waverly Creek, 1.9 million. Another Deberdew, 1.8 million. Non-neighborhood one, 1.85 million. Litchfield, 1.7. Waterway Palms, 1.7. Grand Dunes, Calais, 1.49. Waterbridge, 1.42. So lots of big stuff happening out there. Lots of big money. If you look at it, there's one $3 million property, two over $2 million, 16 properties are $1 million, and 117 properties are $500,000 under contract in the last 7 days, which is huge, right? It is down a little bit from last week's show. Last week's show was 647, so about 80 properties different for $244 million. And here's the crazier part. The biggest number we saw in the last, really, 2 years was on 429. So really just over a week ago, week and a half ago, it were 670 properties under contract for $250,436,000. That's the highest amount of properties that's gone under contract in any 7 day period since March 2024. And so that's a great summer market, spring market right now, summer market that we're into. And so again, you want to strike while the iron's hot. You want to make sure that you tee your property up while people are swinging that club, right? And so that's why the seasonality matters so much. And really is a big surprise. We had a very, very dismal January, February, even December here in the marketplace. A lot of places across the country did. Rates started to creep down. They got to 5.99. Things really started rock and roll. And then all of a sudden, boom, the war started. Inflation concerns went up. Bond market had concerns. Lots of everything concerns, right? Gas gone up. And so affordability struggle. And then all of a sudden, you're seeing interest rates go up as well, which does put a stop or a slowdown on a lot of home purchases. And so that's something we'll keep watching. That's why I think the seasonality really helps. There's so much pent-up demand. People have been looking for property for months and months and months and months that are coming in town. They're combining their vacation with their purchase. And so it's a very, very good time. Our team is super busy right now. So really quick, looking at we call the rearview mirror numbers, what closed last month. If you look at resale homes that closed last month, sales actually up 7.3%, which is awesome. Last week's show, it was very, very low. I think it was like up 2% maybe. So all that data is in. 531 properties closed, up 7.3% from last year, the same month, which is awesome. Prices made a little switch too. Prices were actually down the first of the month. We're looking at the data. Now it's gone up. Median price up 1.8% for resale homes, which is great, at $397,000. Average sale price up 1.8% from at $508,000, which is really good because it was all the way down at $479,000. And we had a four-month decline in a row where prices declined. So that's a really good little bump there if you look at year versus year. It's not much, but it's definitely not a decline, which is great. Even days on market came down a little bit. If you look at days on market, it's at 108 days right now. It was at 123 in February. Last month, days on market was 115. So not too bad overall. Looking at supply inventory, aka how many houses, is pretty much flat. Right now it's 5 months of inventory. It's slightly a seller's market. Anything 6 months or more is a buyer's market. And so you want to make sure that you're kind of timing that right. Anything that gets above that, like for example, the condo market is purely a buyer's market right now. You're seeing that switch happen. And the big challenge everyone kind of runs into right now is just buyer traffic. There's still 50% of properties don't sell that get listed in single family homes. So like right now, the average listing gets 3.9 showings the entire time it's listed over a 6 month period, right? How many showings does it take to get a contract? It takes 13. And so you can see you need 3+ times the amount of showings that the average listing gets to get a contract. That's why many of those aren't showing. They aren't happening, right? So if I have an agent who has no marketing budget, who sells 4 homes a year, who simply puts it in MLS or has an open house, that's not going to cut it because it's so competitive right now. It's not super hot, right? It's not declining too bad, but it's definitely have some cracks in the housing market. So you want to make sure you have someone who can drive traffic. And how we do that, we spend massive amounts of money, generate thousands of leads per month, and then we also what we do on that, we make 14,000 plus phone calls per week to match up buyers and sellers. And we have 25 plus buyers agents. They do that and they're able to match up buyers and sellers because they get incentivized to sell listings. Why is that? Because I'm a business to make money. And that's what you hired us to do, is actually sell the property, not just put it into MLS. And so if you want to know more how it works, reach out, call me, 843-808-SOLD. You can also see the details and the back end of the, I'll show you the website in the documentary, all the buyers, how they work, the technology we use. You can see all that on blakesloan.com. The one thing driving this interest rates right now, they've been all over the place. It's been the roller coaster for sure. Remember, we hit 5.99. That was all the way up to 6.62. Last week's show was 6.45. We hit 6.5 last week. Right now, we're 6.44% for a 30-year fix, which is great news. A 15-year fix, 6.00. 30-year jumbo, 6.59%. A 30-year FHA in the fives, which is great, 5.95. And a 30-year VA, 5.96. We've done a lot of FHA and VAs lately that we've seen. And so there's still some affordability. Rates are not bad, but they're not fantastic. I think you'll see the market kind of really light up once it gets to 5.99. But there's concern it's not going to get back down too much, right? Fed's even talking about raising rates again this year based on inflation. So if I'm a home seller, I'm thinking about getting it done based on seasonality. I think by far, like I mentioned, in my opinion, it's the most important spring to summer market in a decade. I think there's a lot of cracks in the economy, a lot of cracks in the housing market and other areas, which we'll talk about in a minute. So if I want to make sure that I get ahead of that, get max amount of money, you always want to tee it up when everyone's coming in town to buy something, because that is more demand. If you watch the graphs, the months that sell the most for the most amount of money are these next 2 to 3 months. And so if you're thinking about doing something, I recommend doing it earlier rather than later, because you always want to sell when the most buyers are here in town. So that's where I kind of look at overall. I'll take a quick break, right back here in a second with a hot buyer's alert.
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0: 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We talk about this every week. So I made another promise years ago. I said, look, I'm going to put my money where my mouth is. A lot of people promise stuff. They say all this stuff. They reality, most of them don't have a marketing budget that's very large, and they don't wait to really do anything until they put the sign in the front yard and just hope someone comes along, right? With us, we're spending $100,000 a month, every single month in marketing, drive massive amounts of traffic. 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It's like ants moving around. You can watch them do it, see what they're doing. It's super cool. And right now, 83,219 active home buyers. 83,219 active home buyers. That's just on one site. We have another branded site that we use. Probably another 20-plus thousand people that are searching. We spend massive amounts of money. Right now, I got Kay from Lancaster, South Carolina. I got Loretta Blackman from Winter Springs, Florida. I got John Prowess from Harrisburg, PA. I got Gene Morrow from Greer, South Carolina. Deb from Salisbury, North Carolina. McLeansville, North Carolina. Let's see, Concord, New Hampshire. I got Cottage Grove, Charlotte, North Carolina, New York, New York, which is pretty cool, Pittsburgh, PA, Petersburg, Virginia, Johnson City, Tennessee. So all over, we have a global reach, right? And so we have what we call buyers in waiting. Anytime someone lists, we're able to use our technology, reverse engineers the most likely buyer for that property based on previous search patterns, and allows us to sell a property faster, match up with a phone call and a text message, get them in there, and that's one way to sell it much, much faster than the average. So if you're thinking about selling, give us a call, 843-808-SOLD. If you know somebody looking to sell, save me in your phone as Blake Sloan Sold. Say, look, if anybody come across, work with them. If you like them, if you don't like them, right, friend, relative, aunt, uncle, whoever it is, if they mention or smell like they got to do something in real estate, say, look, you got to call my buddy Blake. Give them my number, 843-808-SOLD. We want to make them one of our next success stories. This is a really cool one, too. Big shout-out to Dave and Tracy. Tracy's a longtime listener here, which is super cool to this show. And they have amazing luxury property on the Waccamaw River. It's huge, great property. Reaching us out, it's time to move to Texas, be close to their son and his family. They put a lot of time, money, making this property very unique and amazing, very luxury, nice home. They want to make sure they get every single dollar of equity they could out of it. Thankfully, Tracy's a longtime listener to our show. She knew the only person to call, which was us, me, thankfully. Thanks, Tracy. We met with David and Tracy, shared with them. We had hundreds of buyers look for high-end properties on the water, just like theirs. I came in, designed a custom plan, launched our gold marketing blitz, professional photos, drone photography, the virtual reality walkthrough. Within a few weeks, drove massive traffic, had multiple offers, which is cool, and they chose the one they wanted that net them a great price for the home. Now they can move to Texas, be close to their son, his family, with maximum equity in their pocket. So big shout out to them. Thanks, Tracy, for calling us. Also, another cool one, Sam, he's a past client of ours. He recently inherited a home from his mother, who had passed away. Sam's goal was to sell the property, use the money to build his family a brand new home. He had such a great experience with us the first time in the past. He knew exactly who to call to sell his mother's property. He didn't want to give it away to some investors. We met with Sam, shared how we can have it sold just as is, and he can use the money to build his home. He had to put any work into it, no fixing up. We came in, designed a custom plan, launched our gold marketing blitz, professional photos. Within just a few weeks, had an amazing offer on the property, under contract, and now it's closed. He can move forward building his family's dream home, which is super cool. And so if you're thinking about it, if you're out there, you want to be the next success story, don't be a horse, you're out there, reach out, give me a call, 843-808-SOLD. I was going to talk about the one reason that falls through, but I got like 1 minute left. It was interesting. This article is national. It says, is late May too late to sell your home? Because remember the article that said April 12th through 18th, quote, it's the best week? And that's a report, and that so far was ready. But it says here, Zillow just came out and said the absolute best time to list your house this year is the last 2 weeks of May, and that's approaching fast. And it said, basically, it's not just 1 week, but there's a window, and that window is still wide open. Different organizations run studies like this every year. They don't always land on the exact week, but they land around the same month or two. And so if you want to be that next success story, reach out, call us, 843-808-SOLD. That week's coming up very quickly. Give me a call today.
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3: Back into working post-injury. And then I now do women, and it's a very different approach. But from a personal perspective, after that, I was working crazy amount of hours. And I had my second kid, and I went through severe postpartum depression after that. And I couldn't figure out why what I was doing from a fitness perspective, which is being an ex-athlete. I was like, I'll just go to the gym like most people do. Most women do at the beginning of the year, especially. This is great. Like, I'll go to the gym 6 days a week. Like, let me just go. And nothing was working. I couldn't lose the weight. I couldn't stabilize anything. So I had to shift up my approach. And I ended up going back into the mindset, thinking of like, well, if it was a concussion, like how do I connect? And then I did that. And after really getting myself back to feeling who I was again, I quit my job because I was like, from a stress level, this is not at all what I need. It's not the route that I'm going. And then I came to Myrtle Beach and moved here and talked to Victoria, which is a previous owner. And I was like, are you willing to change your studio from just personal training to let me try something really weird and different, which is combining mindset, which is what we do. We combine the power of the brain with the muscles. And I mean, it's literally flourished and changed my life. And we've had hundreds of women come through the program that's done the same.
4: What do you think about the link between the brain and our fitness?
3: Oh, it's huge. It's why we do it. So the program is all inclusive. So the areas that we target are fitness, mindset, and nutrition. And when you combine all of them, and that's how our approach, like, you have to combine all of them. It isn't enough just to be like, I'm going to go to the gym, and it isn't enough just to be like, I'm going to eat the healthy things. We have to definitely address the mind and the identity piece, which is like, as women, do you see yourself being that fit woman, right? And the way that we think about ourselves affects everything. Like, you guys are a radio host, right? So that's an identity. I'm a radio host. You know who and how she acts, how she has to dress when you present here. There's a very different persona versus like the identity that you are as a woman. When we get sold, especially at the beginning of the year, we get sold the pictures, right? We see the, oh my God, the transformation of like the bigger woman. And you're like, wow, that's really sexy. Like, look at that. We get sold the transformation and the results without being told, or at least we are, but not many people are talking about the identity shift that has to happen in order to become that person. And that's the mindset. That's the connection.
5: During postpartum, you're having a hard time getting back to a comfortable weight that you want to get to.
3: Yep.
5: And you said you were having a hard time figuring out, why am I not shedding the pounds. So what was the reason behind that? Was that a sleep issue? Was that a mental issue? You're pushing yourself too hard and that's why you weren't seeing results?
3: It's a little bit of everything, which is how we teach at the studio. Is how you're eating aligned with your fitness? Is your fitness aligned with your sleep? Is your sleep aligned with your daily life? Is your stress levels and how you live conducive to creating the habits and the goals that you're looking for? So it's a full approach. And then the mindset. Like, I telling you, I stopped working out for a whole year and did an entire Tony Robbins teaching, personal, everything, without working out, and lost weight.
4: If my goal is, put everything else aside, my goal is fitness. What is the most sustainable approach?
3: I love that you're asking this. Because this is what we teach. Like, I always tell women, like, get rid of your timelines. That's the most sustainable. The most sustainable is when you're truly like, all right, well, this is my life. It's longevity. It's health. At the end of it all, whether you want to lose weight, whether you want to get stronger, it's health. We're all here to get healthy, and health doesn't have a timeline. You get rid of your timeline, you get rid of the pressure that we put on ourselves on how to perform, and you get rid of the idea that the scale and that society's standards are yours.
5: You guys offer an app that helps you with your nutrition as well. So when you go through that app process, do you design that weekly menu for your client? And each client has a different weekly menu.
3: Each client has a different menu. So it is completely personalized. You start with a body scan assessment and then a movement assessment. I'm a firm believer, because of my background and our other coaches who have master's degrees in sports science, that if your spine isn't aligned, especially for women, and talking about pelvic floor and hip alignment, if your spine isn't aligned in the right place, I can put you to lift a bunch of stuff, and all I'm going to do is create injuries later on. So we do a lot of postural work prior to that, and then combine your fitness to match the level of exercise that you're doing. And it's all macro based, so that you can understand, like, what is the protein, how many carbs do I have to eat, how much fat should be in my diet, and you get everything, including the grocery list, the menu, everything. And

0: It's all custom.
1: The menu and protein, I feel like everything has protein labels on it at the moment. It's not great just to have protein. I like that you bring nutrition and diet into the strong selves concept as well. Mm-hmm. But I want to pick up on something else you said. Why joints, pelvic health, and strength training for longevity, especially for women as they age? Mm-hmm. Why those three?
0: So strength is definitely, and we've heard this one before, right? Like the more muscles you have, the stronger your bones get because of the attachment. When you strength train, you're pulling and pushing on the attachments of your bones that connect the muscle to the bone, which then increases your bone girth, which increases the strength of your bones. So that's like the osteoporosis prevention. Oh. On top of that, muscles, because of how much, when you think about like weight, healthy weight, and creating what's called a stable metabolic rate, which is your metabolism. The more muscle you have, the more your body needs energy just to survive just by sitting here, right? So we're burning calories. What happens is that when you have a lower muscle rate on top of body composition, when you have a lower muscle rate, your body can live at a lower calorie. When you have more muscle, it needs more to survive, which means you're burning a lot more just by sitting there. So when we talk to our clients about like, what is the marker for longevity on top of moving freely without pain, which is everybody, what everybody wants, which is the joint mobility and tendon health and synovial fluid and joint integrity, which comes with joint mobility, is metabolism. Like you want to be able to, everybody's goal, which is every time they get, I want to just be able to do this without thinking. Like, am I going to have to eat super strict the rest of my life? No, you don't. There's always a time where it is going to feel, you know, different. And then once your body catches on, you end up getting a higher metabolism rate, which then supports easier, calmer, quote unquote, maintenance phase where you can eat whatever you want.
2: With that thought, are you looking at a person's calorie intake per day and saying, well, you know, we're going to have to cut your calories back for just a small period of time? Do you do that with the
0: nutrition? So we do macronutrient teaching, and we do what's called conscious eating because we're so heavily mindset based. I do not do restrictive dieting. We do not. I will not tell a woman what she can and cannot eat. Instead, what we do is we do a lot of substitutions. So teaching, I like to call us like, we're like the university on you. We're very big on education because just from concussion training and everything that we've learned throughout the years is, if I don't explain to you why you're doing it and if you don't understand why it applies to you in your life, there is very zero to little chance that you will continue this for a lifetime. And that's always our goal, right? So like, you can go to the gym, they can hand you a 1200 calorie diet and you're like, I'm gonna follow it, and you're like really good for 3 days, and then you're like, I'm hungry, my testosterone's massive, like, you know, it's, my hormones are all out of whack. And on top of that, like, I'm a firm believer that you are a CEO of your own health. I cannot tell you how you're going to respond, how you're going to behave to your food. That is you and your body. And our motto is reconnection versus correction. I'm not here to correct anything. There's nothing wrong with your body. Your body's responding how she should be when she's stressed out, undereaten, doesn't sleep, gets treated like a machine that doesn't stop. Your body's responding the right way. It's just a matter of helping you connect back to her and see how she responds the right way that you want to.
1: Tell our listeners why pelvic floor support, and aside from the one that most of us, I think you get to a certain age in life as a woman, and depending what your relationship status has been, you understand what I'm talking about with pelvic floor exercises. But why is that area so important, other than for the exceptional intimacy in our life that it can help?
0: So as we age, especially if you've had pregnancy or just in general, as we age, the muscles of the pelvic floor start to weaken. And what people don't realize, or what's not talked about enough, is that our hips sit individually, like our hip bones sit in our spine, not connected to other bones, just based on muscle. So when we need from an anatomical perspective, we need support down there all the time, not just for intimacy, but or for holding your pee. It does so much more than just anatomical support. On top of that, from an energy perspective, which we're very big on, a lot of our practices are based on like yoga, holistic stuff. For women, it's our energy center. Like it's what creates femininity. It's what brings us joy. It's like sexuality. There's so much wrapped up in there. On top of that, girl, I can get in forever, but there's emotional connection between your muscles and your tendons that we don't talk about. Post-traumatic stress that is held emotionally in our hips that needs to be released, which we do a lot of with pelvic floor and joint mobility. On top of that, what you don't realize is that the muscles of the pelvic floor are then connected to your transverse abdominis, which is your core muscles, which is another reason why we focus on that, or why as women we think of like the fupa, the lower area between the belly button and the pubic bone, and you're like, I can't get rid of it. And I'm like, it's because your pelvic floor isn't activating, because you're standing with your butt sticking out, and your posture of your spine affects how question.
1: And is that simply an age thing then, that we've, like, those muscles start becoming lax?
0: Or? So I wouldn't say it's an age thing.
1: Okay.
0: Because I have women who are 75 who are getting connected to their pelvic floor. I think it's just a disconnect. Because of our backgrounds in PT, when we teach you the workouts that we're teaching you how to reconnect. It's not just like lift, like you are slowing down. I'm going to teach you how to initiate, how to connect, how to then deconnect. We teach not only pelvic floor strengthening, but also relaxing. Like most of us women walk around, you're not even connected to it. Like, sure, you can do a Kegel because, you know, we use the bathroom, but can you connect deeper? Do you understand, like, what muscles are all the way down there? Like, what tilts the pelvic floor? On top of that, it's connected from tissue perspective all the way to your vocal cords.
1: And I love this. If you go to your website, Strong Selves, it says women, because we are not little men.
0: Correct. Yeah, absolutely.
1: What do the men in your life think about that?
0: So my husband is super supportive. I love him. Shout out to my husband, who also does this for men. He teaches this approach to fitness for men from a male energy perspective, because we work with couples as well. So, like, it's very intense on, like, how to manage your feminine energy and how to then match your masculine energy to, as couples, combine and be a balanced, passionate couple, which is our, what we like to tell our clients. Well, we don't realize as women, and I think that Mel Robbins right now is doing a fabulous job and different influencers of bringing this to light, is that, like, when the fitness industry started, most of the testing and things that they did were on men. From a fitness perspective, and the standards that we hold ourselves as women, and, like, the body fat and all this stuff were things that were done on men originally. And there's a lot of people out there and a lot of influencers and a lot of younger trainers who will be like, you can do, and I can lift like a man and whatever. And even women who are going on and being like, I can do whatever I can. Like, what he can do, I can do better, which is fabulous. Go for it, girl. But just because you can doesn't mean you should. Mm-hmm. And just because you should doesn't mean that you personally want to. So our approach to fitness, I like to call it feminine energy approach. We work with the nervous system to make sure that you know that you can train your body without feeling so much stress that you leave and your body is like, you just loaded me with more cortisol, even though I'm walking all this to planet with all my stress and I have more cortisol. Like, our workouts are meant to leave you energetic and calm, even if you're doing, like, heavy squats. I want your workout session to be a time in the day that you're like, A, look forward to it. B, you can do it for a long time and it benefits you. It's not going to be like just to build the muscle, but then my pain is worse, or just to build the muscle, but I'm stressed out. And there's a way to do that that feels very different. And I tell people, like, the first time women start with us, the first couple sessions, they're like, I feel like I didn't do anything. And I'm like, okay, just give it 2 days. And they're like, I'm super sore in places I've never even met before. And I feel like you can, because you went and you're like, it's super low key, but, like, what is going on? And I'm like, it's because we're, like, genius magic people.
2: Yes. I felt so good that week after your session.
0: Yeah.
1: Well, I feel there is a lot of pressure, especially at this time of year, to, like, jump on a fitness trend bandwagon. But what you're talking about seems more about helping people not lose motivation. And then the consistency goes, the intensity goes, and it's over until next January.
0: Right. Exactly. And what I like to tell people is that we're playing the turtle game, not the rabbit game, right? and the easiest way of describing this is that if we're thinking of health and fitness as a longevity game, meaning, like, I have to do this for the rest of my life, whatever that might be left. Am I going to run for 40 years? No. You're going to crash. Like, you can walk. And then on top of that, add the fact that we add meditation and, like, it's a holistic energy approach. So I'm like, not only can you can walk, look at the clouds, enjoy the flowers. Like, think of it as that kind of feeling for working out and fitness. And that's going to last you years.
2: Now, going back to the FUPA we talked about earlier, you said it's
0: not age. I mean, that's everybody's topic. I love it. Let's go.
2: It's not age related, but could it also be food related because of inflammation?
0: Yes. Oh, yes. Let's get into gut health. Yes. So we do a lot of gut health education at the studio, especially for women. And yes, it can totally be food related. So, like, it could be inflammation. It could be, you know, that it's also human normal anatomy people. When you eat a heavy meal, like, it's gotta go somewhere. Like, that's my favorite word. Like, or when it's like your time of the month or whatever, like, that's normal. Like, sometimes we just put so much emphasis on stuff that, like, it's supposed to look like a board. And I'm like, not. Like, well, your body changes, it stretches, it opens up. Like, it's fine.
1: We live at the beach and there is this, I feel, extra pressure on us to look great on the beach.
0: Yep.
1: yep. no matter what age.
0: That's what a lot of our clients will come in and ask, like, by summer? And I'm like, well, what do you want? And they're like, what? And that is because we do identity and mindset work. That's probably the hardest thing for women to ask when I sit down with them and I look them in the eye and I'm like, what do you want? And they're like, what do you mean? I'm like, if the scale didn't exist, if standards didn't exist, if you couldn't look at Instagram, why are you here? Right? Like, why are you coming to get coaching? Why are you asking me for help? Yeah.
1: Yeah, that's a good question.
0: It is. And so that's the questions we do on the mirror. We do journaling. There's a whole bunch of stuff. But like, and I would challenge you, like, well, what is it that you want? Like, man, they were telling me to have a V, but like, I don't like that. So then be okay saying that my standards for beauty or my standards for strength or my standard for health, you have to define those. And we have our clients do that before they even start, because like what health might be to me is going to look completely different to you, right? Exactly. What mobility and strength might be to you is going to be completely different. And I don't want to work you into my mold. I want you to work into whatever you're designing.
2: Now you have to explain to us about your consultation process where you do the full body yes. scan, because yeah. a lot of people have no idea what this is.
0: So it's a body composition scan. People who are look softer or rounder, they have a higher body fat percentage and lower muscle rate, right? And then when you think of the other woman that looks kind of like a little bit toned, what everybody pictures, has higher muscle rate and lower body fat. We can have the same exact woman stand on the scale and they both be the same exact weight, but the body composition is different. So a lot of people, and something we educate on is like, you say you want to lose the weight because you're basing it off of the scale, but the scale is literally just the tip of the iceberg, ladies. Please throw it away. Smash your scale.
1: It's just the tip.
0: It's not helping. It's literally just a tip. It's just telling you how much your gravity pull towards Earth is. That's it.
2: And what was really interesting about body scan is you can find out your body could be younger than your age or the other way around. And my thing was, my body's a year older than my real age. Yes. And I'm like, how do I reverse
0: that? That's actually pretty good. Okay. I have ladies who come in and they're like 20 years older. And yes, thank you for telling us that, because that's something that we do, and we've done master classes on it, that you can reverse your body's age. And when we started, and I was like, what's your soul's age? And what's your planet age, really? But then you have a body age, and that one is what matters, because your body can definitely be aging faster than you are if you're not paying attention to her, if you're not, you know, taking care of her. It's like almost like a wilting flower. Like, she definitely ages faster than you do if you're not paying attention. But you can also do the reverse. You can make her age slower and in reverse. We've had clients who have reversed her age by like 10 years, and it's fabulous. And it's all about metabolism, your body composition, so muscle rate to body fat percentage, your visceral fat. There's a lot that goes in there, and then you start feeling it. Like, I have clients who sit on the couch and they're like, man, that number right there that says I'm 80 even though I'm 35, that's what I feel like.
1: So I walk in and we have a consultation. Mm-hmm. How does that process go?
0: So we offer free consultations to anyone who wants to come and learn about their body, pretty much. And the idea is that you have to know where you're standing in order to know where you want to go, or at least you have to know where you're standing in order to create the most efficient path towards where you want to go. So it's a service that I've offered for free because I'm very big. I'm like, whether you work with us or not, I'd rather you start something knowing what you have, right? We all just jump into something. And I'm always like, but how do you know that what some of the things you were doing weren't working already? Like, it's not about just jumping into somebody else. It's about taking time to understand. So you sit down with us. We talk about the mindset thing, the questions, like, what is it that you're truly working for? And I see, like, what's their purpose? What is it? And then you step on the scan, and it's to teach you that, like, body composition, and really understand, like, well, where should we start? Because the scan also gives us visceral fat analysis, which is the fat around your organs. And somebody who comes in with a really high number like that, their focus is not going to be strength training to get muscle or to lose weight. Their focus is going, at least with us, their focus is going to be health and diet to get that fat out of their stomach, because that's more of a marker for long-term diabetes. So it's about educating the woman, like, I understand you want to lose the weight, but your body right now might need something else than just that focus on weight loss. So, and then the scan, that's usually the moment where most people are like, what do you mean I'm 80? I just turned 40. And I'm like, well, you turned 40, but you've been neglecting your body, or, you know, not paying attention enough, where she's aging faster.
2: Yeah.
1: I don't know how long you've been here, but what is your Myrtle Beach why? And have you noticed a change in attitudes from the local residents here?
0: Oh yeah, for sure. So I've been here for 3 years. We moved from Asheville, North Carolina here, which is very big, which is where my hippie, like, holistic approach to things comes from.
1: I was about to say, that's very different though, because they are already leaps and bounds ahead because of the culture that they've cultivated up there from their community.
0: Yeah, so it was super hard when we first moved here, and I was like, oh man, I can't go get, like, organic everything somewhere. You know, but you are what you attract. which is, or you attract what you are, which is why identity is a huge piece in all this. But like the circles that I go around are people who care about this. So like, I know like Lekker Eats, like, so I specifically know, and we teach our women, like, where are the places to go that have, you know, the healthier things on the menu? Or like, what are the people who care, like Zardin and like all these other places that are feeding into this health and wellness for society, for Myrtle Beach? That's just fabulous. It's small, but it definitely has been growing, and I love to see it pop up.
2: So then why Myrtle Beach? What do we have for you?
0: I'm from Puerto Rico. I was born and raised there on an island, and then we moved to Miami, and Miami is just crazy hectic. So when we had our daughter, I knew at that point that I didn't want to raise kids in Miami, so we left. And then we landed in Asheville, surprisingly enough, because Franco and I had gone, my husband, we went on vacation. This is a theme, okay? My husband's like, we can't go on vacation anymore. We went on vacation. I was like, I love it. Oh my God, the mountains remind me of Puerto Rico. Like, let's go. And he's just so supportive. He's always like, all right, whatever it takes. Like, let's just clean up. So we went, packed whatever fit in one car, took our daughter, who was 3 months at the time, and moved to Asheville. And then made our life in Asheville, and it was awesome. Had my son, went through the postpartum depression, and I was like, I just realized that I've been chasing somebody else's dream, which is what happened to me. I was like, I went to college, I did my master's degree, I got the job in the career that I wanted, blah, blah, blah, but I never stopped, not once. Again, type A personality, that whole like, gotta get straight A's, gotta please mommy and daddy. Oh, we talk about that a lot. And it wasn't until I started the Tony Robbins mindset thing that I was like, I have been living for somebody else this whole time. Like, and it was one of those like transformational moments for me where I was like, well, what would I do? Like, if I didn't have to get paid for it, if I didn't have to survive on money, like, what would I do? And I was like, well, I just went through this entire 1 year journey and found so much out that isn't talked about at all in women or period. I was like, I want to work with women. I want to do this. And then we came here on vacation for my daughter's birthday, and we stayed on the beach, and I was like, this is it. Back at the water, feminine energy. This is what I needed. It reminds me of the island. Like, and I was like, literally like the next day, I was like, we're moving. And my husband's like, what? Because he's a fireman. And he's like, you know, I have to like start all over again and all this stuff. And I was like, but we're moving. And he's like, all right. And sure enough, a year later, we came.
2: What would you tell someone who hasn't worked out in several years and wants to start now? How do you motivate them to go after it?
0: So we have a huge protocol. Not a huge one, but it's a really simple one. It always starts with the mind. I'm very big on like, do not just jump into something. What we teach at the studio is it's called a transformation cycle or transformational pattern. You have to understand what it is that you want, like to the T, to you. What is it that you want? Not like, oh, I want to go to Myrtle Beach. If I were going to put in a GPS, I want to go to Myrtle Beach, because that's just going to leave you kind of like around there. Give me the address of what it is that you want. So I would tell you, like, sit down and visualize, like, what's a moment that you can see yourself feeling super proud about yourself? Is it going to the beach? Is it whatever? Like, can you picture that? Like, that's what you want, and then get really clear on it. Then think about why. Why is that so important to me? And then ask yourself 7 times, right? So like, why do I care? Because I want to lose the weight. Well, why do you care to lose the weight? Because, you know, it's going to make me feel happy about myself. Well, why would that make you feel happy by yourself? And then continue to ask yourself. We do this with every client. Mm-hmm. 7 layers of why until you truly understand like that deep why that's like emotional. Because if you can take your reasoning from the head to the heart, that's what we call an emotional trigger or an emotional hook, which means that no matter what, if it's crazy, if my life gets out of whack, whatever, there's such a strong why to do this that you will figure it out. Everybody's like, oh my God, it's so hard. And I'm like, it's not hard. It's just not a priority right now. Because if you had something that you really cared about, especially as moms, especially as women, because we're amazing, you'd get it done. Like, you'd get it done. You'd find the money, you'd get it done. You would go through any obstacle to do it because you had a really strong why. If we started thinking of our health and fitness that way, we would all go from making New Year's resolutions to just understanding that this is my life.
1: Strong Selves with Amanda Matos is here with a Strong Selves Studio. It is a woman's personal training and self-development, I would say fitness boutique, but Strong Selves, I believe, is a great name. I go back to that because it's embracing plural selves. Yes. Of women.
0: Yeah. And virgins at any age. Like, you know, I just did a journal every Sunday as like a CEO and like to talk to women about like this type of mindset. We have to get really comfortable with the idea of like, this is the only body I have. And this is the body that I was born with and I'm going to die with. This is my most important relationship above my kids, above my husband, me, myself, and the relationship I have in my body is the most important thing that I have. Because think about it. And I always tell people, like, especially in the beginning when they're like, but what if I don't show up? I'm like, would you end up marrying somebody who you said would go on a date and then they just stood you up over and over and over and over again. Mm. And that accountability piece, or like that self-trust or that self-love, comes from building a relationship. It's that. And I describe it as like you've just divorced yourself. And now you're going into marriage counseling. And we're going to get you back together. with your body.
1: I feel like I've consciously uncoupled myself.
2: But it's also like the airplane theory. So if there's an issue with the airplane, you have to put your mask on first. Correct. Before you put anyone else's mask on.
0: Yeah. Yeah.
1: We do have a pet peeve sponsored by Pet Supplies Plus.
0: You guys asked me about a pet peeve. Here's one. Yes. A pet peeve. When women are like, oh, you know, I'm gonna rate myself an 8 because there's always room for improvement. I'm like, rate yourself a 10, women. Rate yourself a 10. Like, if you did the work and put in the effort and did everything to reach your goal and you reach your goal, say that you reached it. Say that you're a 10. Own that. And then from there, you get to decide if you want to grow.
1: I can tell that you're a personal trainer. Right. Let's put you on the hot seat. Let's change it over. This is a quick round, kind of like this or that.
0: Okay.
1: Beth, you want to start us off?
2: I'll start it out. Sunrise or sunset?
0: Sunrise.
1: Heels or flip-flops?
0: Heels from a sexy perspective. Flip-flops from a, like a podiatry, I understand the body, definitely flip-flops. But from a sexy, I want to look good, heels.
2: Coffee or energy drinks?
0: Oof. Neither, but coffee if I had to.
2: Why neither?
0: I don't do either.
2: Oh.
0: Yeah, no.
2: It's bad for you, right?
0: Yeah, for your gut health. Yeah.
1: Okay, cats or dogs?
0: Dogs.
2: Beach walk or gym workout?
0: From a mental perspective, which is just as important to me as a physical perspective, the beach walks are my, I do them every morning. Like, they're so necessary for me.
1: Early bird or night owl?
0: Early bird, for sure.
2: Favorite local restaurant?
0: Zardin.
1: Sweet or salty?
0: Sweet.
2: Favorite karaoke song?
0: Ooh, I do like me. I like big butts. I like big butts, but I can't let that.
1: Celebrate your booties,
0: yeah,
1: lady.
0: Oh, yeah. We do tour classes, too. It's fun. Yeah.
1: And one word as we go into 2026.
0: Mm-hmm. Trust, or like intuition. So I'm transitioning from, I purchased with a partner last year, Strong Selves. And this year, February, I have the opportunity to buy it myself, like completely. And it's definitely one of those like identity shifting moments. And I'm like, this is it. This is the moment I get to do it how I want to, and trying to calm the anxiety of like, I don't really know how to run a business by myself, but I'm going to do it anyways. So trust and my intuition. Mm-hmm. If you do things with authenticity, if you trust your instincts, so that's like what keeps me grounded. Like, nothing scares me, because I'm like, whatever, we going in it.
1: Yeah. Like, Amanda Matos of Strong Selves Studio, a one-on-one personal training studio for mindset, body, nutritional coaching, the whole gamut, full circle.
0: All inclusive, yeah.
1: Yeah, and where can people find you?
0: Strongcells.com. We also have Instagram, Facebook. I mean, and honestly, I would tell everybody, like, the easiest thing is to come in. Like, it's just three of us. It's very chill. On our website, you can sign up for a free consultation.
1: Okay, great.
0: Yep. And then anytime. Like, it's, you just pick your time. It's an hour. You get so much education.
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8: Tom Winslow here with your Winslow Legal Brief. Thank you for joining us. Always our pleasure to be here with Rick and join the fine, beautiful, Myrtle Beach summers that are coming upon us, buddy.
9: And they're coming. I think it's going to be another hot one this year.
8: I'm already hot. I'm like hot in April. Like always.
9: Are we talking about your looks or are we talking about your body temperature?
8: Let's see how Rick is such a flatter. I mean, I'm just so.
9: I got to be honest with you, man. During the summer, when that chrome dome of yours is shining
8: in the light,
9: absolutely as sexy as you can get.
8: Sizzling. That's who we are. Sizzling. That's how we do it, baby. At Winslow Law, we sizzle.
9: The sizzling Tom Winslow.
8: Sizzle all year round. 843-357-9301. You need an attorney, you give us a call. We are here to serve you. You know, when all those tourists and all those retirees come down here, y'all need us to do your real estate closing. Y'all need us to do your estate planning. But you know what? When you get in that car wreck, because there's all these cars on the road, y'all need us to do those car wrecks too now.
9: And there is, it's not the people here, I've now realized. It's that there's so many cars.
8: So many.
9: The roads can't handle it.
8: We always talk about the infrastructure, but truthfully, we're kind of bordered. We're kind of surrounded, right? Like, there's water all around us. You can only put so much infrastructure in a certain amount of land, right?
9: And these developers have got to slow down because...
8: Well, I mean, they're saying we're 10% behind on the number of cars.
9: No, I don't believe that for one second.
8: 10% behind. That's a lot.
9: Do you believe that?
8: I might believe that, but I don't know if I want to build it. I mean, could you imagine having 10% more homes than we already do have?
9: No, because we're already full as it is.
8: Feels pretty saturated, doesn't it?
9: Oh, God. Look, there used to be a time 17 bypass was used to relieve pressure off of 17.
8: It was used as a bypass?
9: Now it's not. It is completely packed, and it's a joke.
8: Before long,
9: 31 will be completely packed.
8: I used to joke, man, that get into a stoplight. If there were two cars at the stoplight, there was traffic. Now it takes me like three stoplights to get through a stoplight.
9: And here, I got to ask your opinion.
8: Uh-oh.
9: Have you noticed your office, where is it?
8: Yeah, so I got down in Paula's Island area.
9: When you're hitting 17 business around Merle's Inlet at 3 o'clock, what's it like?
8: Oh, man, stopped. All the time.
9: It's like Mount Pleasant.
8: All the time.
9: It's bumper-to-bumper traffic forever.
8: Mm-hmm.
9: And now I remember that never used to be.
8: That's how North Myrtle Beach, Little River, Myrtle Beach, 501... Right. And the south side where I am was relatively calm, was relatively nice, kind of immune from a lot of that traffic, except for during bike week, immune from all that traffic. But now, man, it's busy, baby.
9: It's horrible.
8: Busy. But yeah, my office is about 12 miles from my house. Last night I was going home about midnight. I got home in about 15 minutes, right, 12 miles away. It was nice. Sometimes it will take me 30, 45 minutes to get to my office from my house, all the 12 miles because of the traffic that's out there during the day. It is crazy, crazy, crazy. But that is who we are, right? That's what's happening with our society. Things are changing, and we got to keep up with it. And one of the biggest things, ladies and gentlemen, that is changing in our world is social media, right? And we got to keep up with it. And that's what we're going to talk about today on this show. We bring these stories to you so that way you're aware of them. That's why it's called The Legal Brief. So that way you can be aware of legal stuff going on all around you and not be ignorant of it, right? Not be immune to it because it's going to affect you sooner or later. So hopefully you've heard about the impact social media is having on adults, but also children, right? And so there's been some massive verdicts that have come out recently, Rick.
9: I think Meta.
8: Meta, Google.
9: Facebook.
8: Yep.
9: And they have still done nothing to curb these children from getting on social media.
8: We're talking a $375 million award in New Mexico. We're talking, individual awards of millions of dollars.
9: But at the same time, too, remember, what are the rules for Facebook? You have to be 18.
8: Yeah.
9: Okay. If you're allowing your child, who is not 18 years old, to sign up for Facebook, is that on Facebook?
8: There's no way. For me, there's no way for Facebook to enforce that, right? The parents have to have some responsibility.
9: It's the parents.
8: Right? They've got to have some responsibility.
9: Yeah.
8: I think it was just this past week, I saw a story that two-thirds of babies, and I didn't say children, I said babies, are watching up to 8 hours of TV a day. Right? Two-thirds of babies, so these are, right, in my mind, a baby is, younger than two maybe, are watching up to 8 hours of TV a day. And then, they're acting as babysitters. And so when they're exposed to that from infancy, is only going to create a situation going into their childhood years, going to their adulthood years. Currently, right now, as I said, there's millions, probably billions at this point in verdicts against social media. There's more than 4,000 pending cases against over 166 different companies, right? AI companies, social media companies that have led to depression and suicide and impacts amongst youth and as far down as, I'll go with babies, right? As far down as toddlers and babies. There's literally a law firm, I've never even heard of it, Social Media Victims Law Center, a law firm and a nonprofit that's, their sole focus is attacking these elements of OpenAI, right? Meta, Google, all these AI chatbots trying to...
10: Who's the company?
8: It's a new law firm called Social Media Victims Law Center, right? That's all they do. They do social media law, right? And the impact it has on people. It's crazy.
9: Do you consider that to be a viable company to make money?
8: I mean, all they're doing is suing these law companies. They're getting verdicts of $375, $6 million. Like, they got 4,000 open cases right now.
9: Wow.
8: 4,000.
9: I mean, I'm not for AI. I don't like AI. The keyword is artificial right off the bat, which means fake already. Yep. So I think but I do believe they need to be controlled.
8: Yeah, and that's the thing, right? So we got to keep in mind the concept of we can't have it. It's never going to happen, right? It's here. Like, it's here. It's here to stay. It's not going away. It's like the black market. Like, you might not like the black market, but it's not going anywhere. Like, drugs will always be around. You got to figure out how to control it, as Rick said, and regulate it. That's social media to me. Social media is hard, right? Because they're not. It's not something that you have to go to a store to buy, so you can't check an ID. You can just get on at home. So how do you regulate that?
9: Well, I think you can do it the same way that they do with the porn sites.
8: Yep.
9: That you have to show you're legally of age to go on social media.
8: Yeah, you have to put your ID in, right? Let's prove it.
9: And
8: Rick,
9: I don't see
8: Rick knows how to do that. Yeah, he can show you how to do it.
9: Could not tell you. Could not tell you at all.
8: Right, but I agree. No, I mean, my always issue is like, I agree. I don't disagree with you. And put on the children a little bit if they have counterfeit IDs, right? Or if the parents, as we said before, if the parents allow them to use their ID to get on it. But yeah, I mean, there's no need. I think Australia just passed a law that says you have to be 18 to be able to get on social media.
9: I thought they banned social media, period, in Australia.
8: I think it's less than, if you're under 18, you can't get on it, right? And
9: that's good. I think that's, I have to say this. I remember when my brother's youngest daughter, she was like 15 years old on Facebook, and I said, Eddie, she lied that she was 18. I said, what are you going to do when you start seeing these 20-year-old and 20-something-year-old men hitting on your daughter because they think she's 18 and she's not?
8: Yep.
9: That ain't on them. That's on her and on you for allowing her to do it.
8: Yep. I mean, that's 100% true, right? Because if you can't be on there, if you're under 18, everybody's going to have to presume you're 18, right? Unless you're lying. What I find really interesting, right, we got all these lawsuits. We got 4,000 current active lawsuits.
9: That's a lot of lawsuits.
8: Facebook, Instagram, these companies that they're suing, right? Keep in mind, they're suing social media, and so their victims are on social media. So social media is now not allowing these lawyers to advertise, guess where? On social media. Right, because they're suing Facebook, so Facebook's like, no, I'm not going to allow you to advertise on my platform.
9: You're suing us.
8: To sue me. And so all these social media companies, it's so, it's almost like a reciprocal situation, right? You're suing me, I'm advertising on you. So you're suing me, but I'm paying you to advertise on your social media.
9: Did you ever see that movie about Facebook and how it got started?
8: I don't think so.
9: Yeah, and it's Zuckerberg, that's what I call him. I call him Zuckerberg. Not Zuckerberg. I call him Zuckerberg. He ended up having to pay his other cohorts that helped him launch Facebook. But he took sole control over it.
8: He basically froze them out, and he had to pay off his minority.
9: They sued him.
8: Yeah. So right now, reading this article right here, right? 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
11: 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I'm Tom Winslow. 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
8: Tom Winslow sitting here with Rick, talking to you about some legal stuff going on, talking to you about all the fun stuff going on right here on the Legal Brief in your community, serving you in this community, talking about, let's talk about another community, shall we? You know, I like, you know, I'm going to go, Rick, I'm going this story. I'm switching up on myself. I think this is an interesting story.
9: What do we got?
8: Let's switch it up. U.S. soldier charged with using classified information to bet on Maduro's removal. Did you hear about this?
9: I did not.
8: So this guy was a Special Forces.
9: Oh, wait a minute. Yes, I did. He made money.
8: He made $400,000.
9: What's the problem?
8: So he took, I will say I have a problem with it. But it's a little bit different. So he was part of the Special Forces team in planning the Maduro removal,
9: the takedown
8: from Venezuela, and he took that information and went to they call them the poly markets and bet on the Maduro removal. He bet about $32,000 on this situation, and he won $400,000 because it happened. And so the betting was completely illegal. Like if Rick had gone and done it, that would have been fine. The problem was he used inside information, right? Insider trading concept. Inside information.
9: And all the politicians don't do the same thing when it comes to the stock market?
8: So if you jump off a bridge, I should too?
9: But the politicians do the same thing.
8: And they should be held responsible also.
9: But they're not.
8: They should be held responsible
9: but
8: also.
9: But they're not.
8: They actually, you want to know what they need to do?
9: So then the politicians should say, well, we're doing the same thing. We can't prosecute this guy. And if you do, then you're a bunch of hypocrites.
8: Right. And so he used inside information, and he's now been indicted, and he's pled not guilty. He
9: was
8: out of Fort Bragg in North Carolina.
9: That's bull.
8: You know what I think? I think you hit on a good point. I think that if a politician gets convicted, they should hold a 10 times the normal citizen penalty. So, right? So, politician gets convicted of bribing.
9: Or insider money, trading.
8: Insider trading. They should have 10 times the penalty a normal person should have.
9: Yes, because they're the ones that are making the laws.
8: Right, because they're the ones that
9: And if you can't abide by the own laws that you make... What does that say?
8: I like it, right? So if I can get 1 year, then they should be getting 10 years, right? Because they're the ones that have that information.
9: But that's never going to happen.
8: They can't even have term limits. That's never going to happen, right?
9: Except they're crooks and liars.
8: Not all of them.
9: Let me explain.
8: Let me explain.
9: You can go in as honest as the day is young, but the system is broke. And until it's fixed, you will come out crooked to some degree because... Somewhere along the line, you're going to give yourself a raise that the taxpayers didn't agree on. That's crooked.
8: Give yourself a raise.
9: Right. Are you going to get some type of, once again, insider trading that you think is, it's just like Donald Trump. Remember when they were coming down on him about his money and taxes? He said, I'm only abiding by what you guys, the laws you made.
8: I'm doing what you told me I could do.
9: If you don't like it, change the laws. Have they changed them? Yep. No.
8: Donald Trump's the most bankrupt billionaire anyone's ever seen, probably, right? He's filed bankruptcy like four times just so he can preserve his money.
9: I mean, I'm not saying Donald Trump ain't crooked because I'm sure he is, but he's using the same system that the politicians put in place.
8: Better than most people can use it.
9: Right.
8: Right? No, 100%. Talking about using the system, the Southern Poverty Law Center. Southern Poverty Law Center, right? Like, you know, sounds like a good charitable organization, you know, take care of Southern poverty, take care of the South, take care of those in need.
9: Well, that whole thing, that's how much, there was a lot of money. A
8: lot of money.
9: Was it 40 million, 400 million? I don't know, something.
8: A lot of money involved in this group. This group here has been indicted. Southern Poverty Law Center has been indicted for defrauding donors by spending and by, and I'll just call it funding extremism, by donating over $3 million to the KKK, to other organizations that have basically been tied, Aryan Nation,
9: Basically, terrorist groups.
8: Unite the Right.
9: Even though they're here in the United States, they're terror groups.
8: All these, yeah, as Rick just said, terror groups, right? Trying to get inside information and trying to get other information to spread hate, right? That's what it is, hate, hate groups.
9: And that's kind of, isn't that an oxymoron to be to call yourself the Southern Poverty Law
8: Center?
9: Center.
8: Nonprofit center, right?
9: You're, what, when I hear that, when I hear the title of that, I'm thinking they should be there to help people that are poor.
8: Help the South, right? Appalachia. You know,
9: Southern Poverty Law Southern Center. Poverty. That's why it's poverty.
8: And they're taking upwards of $40 million, giving away $3 million of it to hate groups and terror groups. And now they have been indicted on such activities. It is a...
9: But once again, you're innocent until proven guilty.
8: Always innocent until proven guilty. Just like... All right, I've never heard of this guy, but let's go with it. Singer DV... All right, D4VD. I'm going with David, whatever his name is.
9: D4DV, that sounds like VD, like he got a venereal disease.
8: He might. He might. So this rapper, singer D4VD, out of Hollywood, of Young Hollywood in Los Angeles, just got arrested on suspicion of killing a 14-year-old girl whose decomposing body was found last year in his abandoned Tesla, towed from the Hollywood Hills while he was on tour. Promoting his, what do you have nowadays? CD, DVD, your
9: streaming music,
8: your songs. Like, what, I don't know what you're promoting anymore.
9: Yeah, I don't either. I don't think because you don't see records anymore.
8: No, no records.
9: Nobody makes vinyl. Well, I mean, there's some. There's some that will sell vinyl to special albums of vinyl.
8: So this guy was out, 21 years old, was out touring the world while this 14-year-old girl had gone missing and was found decomposing in his Tesla. Near his home, they
9: and that Tesla is worth probably $60,000-$70,000.
8: They towed the Tesla was in a tow yard, found the body in a cadaver bag. Oh man, it just makes me sick thinking about it. Insects decomposing.
9: Do they have an identifier?
8: Yeah, they identified her.
9: Okay. Disgusting. Do they know how she was missing or what happened?
8: No, they're trying to put it together. They know she was missing. They found her body in his car in a tow yard. While he was out on tour.
9: That don't look good for him.
8: Does not look good for him, does it?
9: Did they arrested him too, right?
8: And they arrested him.
9: Good.
8: On it.
9: Good.
8: Like, I mean, just...
9: Once again, innocent until proven guilty, but doesn't look good when they find a 14-year-old
8: underage
9: child in your car dead.
8: Decomposing.
9: Yeah.
8: Head and torso separated from each other.
9: But in other words, she wasn't decapitated.
8: Yeah, her head and torso were not together.
9: So she had been decapitated. Oh, that's even worse.
8: Inside the back. Now, I'm not trying to say much about the guy, but he did put her in his car and took his, allegedly.
9: How do you know he did?
8: Allegedly.
9: Could have been somebody else that did it.
8: Allegedly, in his car at a tow yard. No one ever reported the car missing. No one ever did anything like that, right?
9: That's a little sketchy. Now, if I owned a $75,000 or whatever, actually, what's the highest a Tesla goes up to?
8: $100,000?
9: Either way, if I owned a very expensive car, I think I'd want to know where it is.
8: That's going to be the question, right? Like, I don't know anything about the guy. Either he's a dummy because he left a dead body in a car that's registered to him, or he's on tour. He's not even home. Someone did something that he doesn't even know about, right?
9: Yeah, but you would think all they have to do is ask one question. Did you notice that your car was missing?
8: Yeah.
9: And if you answer, no, I did not notice my car, that's going to be a red flag.
8: I'm actually going to go one step further just because – I'm imagining people like this, not me, not you, but like think about very wealthy people. Did you know you had a Tesla? I mean, it sounds crazy. Like, did you know you owned this car?
9: And I would think that you have to know that how many cars. Jay Leno knows how many cars he owns.
8: Yeah, I'm willing to bet. But do you think
9: a 21-year-old rapper
8: knows how many cars he owns? I mean, just truthfully. How much do you want to bet he has a life manager who has a credit card? Right? Like, how many of these guys you hear that get taken advantage of by their managers?
9: I'm in the music industry where I go backstage to all these concerts and I bring all these shows up on stage, and I see some of the tour managers and how they can be real buttholes, you know. But yeah, I could see where that could probably happen if you got somebody that's supposedly your manager or whatever.
8: Like, not saying, and I don't know anything about DVVD. Disease.
9: D4VD.
8: DVVD.
9: Still trying to figure out what that stands for.
8: Yeah, no idea about David over here, but what an interesting situation to find yourself in at 21 years old with a decomposing 14-year-old in the trunk of your car.
9: I still have a hard time thinking he didn't know that his car.
8: And let's just go this way. If he did know, if he did know about this, how stupid are you to do that in your own car in a tow yard? But you got, guess what? If you're smart or stupid, you can still give us a call at Winslow Law, and we'll take care of you. 843-357-9301, winslowlawyers.com.
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8: Tom Winslow here with your Winslow Legal Brief. Thank you so much for being with us. Wrapping up this last segment, talking about my favorite website on the internet, the DOJ website.
9: Oh, I thought you was going to say Pornhub.
8: Oh, that's your favorite one. I'm not talking about you. I'm talking about me.
9: I can't go to that site. They won't let me on it.
8: Yeah, Rick's too young for sites like that. And all those restrictions are too tough on Rick nowadays. He doesn't know what to do.
9: I tried, and they just say, you're not allowed.
8: I love this. I love this DOJ website. It is so good to find out what's going on with, like, stuff that's interesting and different. Chinese national arrested at JFK Airport on federal charges for illegally photographing military aircraft at Nebraska Air Force Base. Right, so basically arrested a Chinese national for spying on the United States at the airport, trying to, I'm guessing, flee, escape, go back to China. He was at the military base taking pictures of aircraft and trying to get out of town.
9: How did he get on the base?
8: Trying to get out of town. Yeah, it says here that he was a guest of the base. And it doesn't say anything about him.
9: Well, somebody had to have given him a pass to get on that base.
8: Yes, it doesn't say anything about him. It says he crossed the Canadian-United States border March 2026 from Vancouver to Washington on a valid visa. He was brought onto the base, and while there, he was taking pictures illegally. An arrest warrant was in the base. The interesting thing, it says here, the base was Nebraska, right? So it was middle, I don't say middle of nowhere, but I mean, to me, Nebraska is kind of the middle of nowhere. It's like, he came in at Washington State.
9: Cornhusker.
8: Came in Washington State, took the pictures at Nebraska, and they caught him at JFK, right? So, I mean, he went all the way across the entire country, and he just entered the country March 28th.
9: Hold on. Where did he take the pictures at?
8: Nebraska.
9: Why would he go to Nebraska?
8: He visited.
9: When you could have visited another base somewhere and closer to where you came in at.
8: Yeah, he was present at the Ellsworth Air Force Base in South Dakota. And then he visited the Air Force installation in Nebraska. Right?
9: That makes you wonder, what are those air bases? What are they got that's so important that you would need to get photographs of?
8: And he was arrested April 23rd, right? He came in on March 28th and was arrested April 23rd. He was in the country for less than a month and went all the way across the country and tried to get out of the country at JFK.
9: Interesting.
8: Interesting, right?
9: Yeah.
8: So, I mean, it sounds crazy, and you hear about it all the time. On TV, spying and these espionage game kind of things. And then you read articles like this in the DOJ website, and you're like, man, that's real.
9: But what's interesting is how Canada didn't notice something was quite interesting.
8: Oh, please. Canada doesn't care.
9: Are you dogging our neighbors?
8: No, they don't care. They don't do anything. Like, what's Canada do? Canada.
9: Have you ever been to Canada?
8: Canada says, give me some maple syrup and say A.
9: Have you ever been to Canada?
8: I've been to Canada. Niagara Falls has the Canadian side's nicer than the U.S. side. And I went to Victoria. I had to visit Seattle. I went to Victoria. And as we were leaving Victoria on the train.
9: Near the British Columbia?
8: Yeah, British Columbia.
9: Okay.
8: As we were leaving Victoria on the train hit a person as they were crossing the track.
9: And what?
8: We were delayed in Canada for like 3 hours because this person was crossing the track. Yeah, trust me. Again, we didn't see anything because it was, we were in the train.
9: You're in the train. You're not seeing anything.
8: We're like, what's going on?
9: Like, it's the one driving the train that's like, what?
8: Yeah, what just happened? The Canadian Mounties.
9: What are the odds that you would be on a train headed to Canada and somebody get hit
8: in Canada? Yeah.
9: You Canadian should have bought Mounties, a lottery ticket.
8: Canadian Mounties came on the train. It was great because it delayed us 3 hours. So we got back to Seattle like 3 a.m. But Canadian Mounties, like, did you see anything? Did you hear anything? Like, no, I'm in the back of the train. I don't know anything. Why are we here?
9: I'm in part of the train that I don't see nothing but the left side and the right side.
8: Like, have we moved? I don't know what's going on. Connecticut woman sentenced to prison for lying to obtain U.S. citizenship after committing torture and war crimes in Bosnia. This happened. We talked about another one a little while ago.
9: I haven't heard about this story. Where did you get this from? The DOJ?
8: DOJ. This lady came to the U.S. in 2012 to flee. Remember the whole Bosnia-Serbia conflict? To flee, and she was just arrested as being a part of the Zulfikar Special Unit. Soldiers who participated in severe physical and psychological abuse of Bosnian Serbs prisoners. A little bit like, you know, going way back to the Holocaust, right? She fled the...
9: But wait a minute. Who's prosecuting her?
8: And so, according to this, the DOJ has arrested her for the war crime.
9: Are they going to send her back to be... Because I'm assuming we're not prosecuting her for war crimes.
8: No, they'll probably...
9: That would be Serbia or Bosnia would.
8: Well, I would think they'd almost turn her over to the federal court, right? And, in Prague and let the UN prosecutor, right? Let the federal court prosecutor. Let's see here. FBI International Human Rights Division is the one that arrested her. There's all FBI is in coordination with the Department of Homeland Security, Human Rights Violators and War Crimes Center, U.S. Citizenship and Legal Services Center for Fraud and Prevention. They're working in coordination with the Ministry of Justice of Bosnia, Serbian authorities, United States International Residual Mechanism for Criminal Tribunals. Yeah, so they got all, they're going after them too. So it's interesting because we talked about this again. They found another person 2 or 3 years, months ago who was a Nazi war criminal. And now they found a Serbian war criminal.
9: I know, but like now the Nazi ones, that was done at The Hague.
8: That's at The Hague.
9: That was the war
8: tribunals. War crimes. And that might be the same thing because that's the international court, right?
9: Right.
8: And so they might be doing the same thing with these, right? It's just interesting. Look, they're focused on justice. They're not focused on anything current. They're not focused on anything old. They're just focused on justice, whatever it is, that they can find a person that perpetrated.
9: As long as the statute of limitations is not over.
8: Well, and keep in mind.
9: But murder, there is no statute of limitations.
8: And this is the thing with the FBI, right? FBI is finding like 8 out of the top 10 most wanted people in a year, whereas during the 4 years of the Biden administration, they found 1 in 4 years.
9: Because they didn't go after them.
8: Right.
9: Like they are now.
8: And so now they're going after them, and people are like, whoa, what's going on? You're going after them. You're enforcing the law. Yes, we're enforcing the law. Right? Immigration, we're enforcing the law. Justice, we're enforcing the law. FBI is doing their job.
9: I mean, it boggles my mind that people, like, you're going after, people that are not criminals, but they're a criminal if you break the law, and it says you can't come here unless you're legal.
8: If you're here illegally.
9: Then you're breaking the law.
8: The Justice Department takes actions to strengthen the federal death penalty, right? So the Biden administration put a halt on all death penalty actions. The DOJ now is putting enforcement behind enforcing the death penalty. There's currently 44 people on death sentences in the U.S. right now, including 3 MS-13 members, a number of, as they quote here, illegal aliens. Meanwhile, Attorney General Garland and Biden said, we're not doing that. Look, it's enforcement of the law is the law, and that's what Winslow Law does, is the law, whether it's civil or criminal or family or estate planning, real estate, you give us a call about your legal needs, and we're there to serve you as Winslow Law, 843-357-9301, winslowlawyers.com.
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2: Dispensing medical care with an attitude of compassion and good humor. And in spite of the offbeat name, we take your health very seriously. It's been said that people don't care what you know until they know that you care. And at Life in a Blender Family Medicine, we are highly motivated to bring you a remedy to your medical dilemmas. We call it the care factor. We really care that you're treated caringly. And we've been successful on account of this philosophy put into action, and also because I have the most incredible staff. They're practically magical. And they will assist you in obtaining the treasures of good health because magical people bring out the magic in people. Here's some wise advice. When facing a sudden dilemma, frustration, or botheration, pause, breathe, smile, and connect. And it's also been said, we are all like angels with only one wing. We can only fly embracing each other. Thank you, my precious angel wife, Amy, for being that wing that enables me to soar onward and upward. We're going to start the show with mind excursion, slight diversion, facts that are weird, wild, and wonderful. Random trivia. A single bolt of lightning contains enough energy to toast 100,000 slices of bread. Do you know that gorillas hum while they eat? Scientists believe this behavior shows contentment and may help communicate to others that food is available.
3: Well, did you know at least 600 zombie movies have been released since 1920? And more than half of them have come out in the 21st century.
2: Employees at Ben & Jerry's get 3 free pints of ice cream every day. They also get a free gym membership. And here's one for me, being a doctor. The inventor of the stethoscope originally used a rolled-up newspaper. In 1816, René Laennec felt uncomfortable placing his ear directly on a woman's chest. So he rolled up paper to listen, inspiring the modern stethoscope.
3: I actually like the women's chest thing better.
2: Oh, you know what? We're going to have to pause here because there's a typo. I don't know if I fixed it for you. But,
3: hold on.
2: Yeah.
3: I'm on pause. Well, how about this one? A single strand of spaghetti is called a spaghetto. The word spaghetti is plural in Italian, and spaghetto is the singular form.
2: And the human eye blinks about 20 times per minute. That adds up to over 10 million blinks per year. Daylight savings time was originally created to save energy. The theory was more sunlight would lead to less electricity being used, but the opposite is now true. Because of air conditioning, we use at least 1% more electricity during daylight savings.
3: And did you know that green eyes are the rarest in the world? Only about 2% of people have them. Brown eyes are the most common.
2: Wow. And a blob of toothpaste is called a nurdle. The wavy dollop of toothpaste that sits on a toothbrush has an official name, the nurdle. And have you ever seen dryer sheets labeled as vegan? One of the key ingredients in a lot of dryer sheets is beef fat. The dryer sheets are coated in beef fat to help make the clothes softer.
3: And if you add up all the numbers on a roulette wheel, you get 666. Six.
2: How apropos. And finally, Walt Disney was afraid of mice. Despite creating the world's most famous mouse, Disney reportedly had a personal fear of them. Now, what's wild, wacky, sometimes wise, wonderful, and whimsical in your world today? On today's agenda, our hot topic is on hypertension or high blood pressure. The terrific tangential thought: do you know that lobster was not always a delicacy? The Bible meets the human condition.

0: Is God a God of wrath? Does humanity get his blood pressure up? And can Jesus be our burden bearer? Today, we have Randy Stewart, Master Bible Scholar and Pastor to Pastors, sharing his thoughts with us. And time permitting, we have other cool stuff.
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0: Our hot topic is hypertension, or high blood pressure. High blood pressure is a common condition in which the long-term force of the blood against your artery walls is high enough that it may eventually cause health problems such as heart disease and stroke. Blood pressure is determined both by the amount of blood in your heart pumping and the amount of resistance to blood flow in your arteries. The more blood your heart pumps and the narrower your arteries, the higher your blood pressure. High blood pressure generally develops over years. Most people with high blood pressure have no signs or symptoms, yet damage to the heart and other end organs can be taking place. A minority of people will experience headache or shortness of breath or chest pain, and even nosebleeds and something we call conjunctival hemorrhages, which is blood spots on the eyes, when their blood pressure starts to climb.
1: Well, Doc, how do we define and categorize hypertension?
0: Well, Rick, a blood pressure reading is given in millimeters of mercury and has two numbers. The top number is called the systolic blood pressure and is a measure of the pressure in your arteries when your heart is contracting. The bottom number is the diastolic blood pressure, and it signifies the pressure when your heart is relaxing. A normal blood pressure is about 120 on top and 80 on the bottom or less. Something we call pre-hypertension, the top number is 120 to 139, and on the bottom number we have 80 to 89. Stage 1 hypertension is defined as a top number of 140 to 159 over a bottom number of 90 to 99. And finally, stage 2 hypertension is greater than or equal to a top number of 160 over greater than or equal to the number 100. Now, both numbers are important. Physiologically, we see the bottom number higher in young people with hypertension and the top number higher in older people because as we get older, our arteries get harder and muscular, and that top number goes up. That's where we get the term hardening of the arteries. Therefore, in people greater than 60 years of age, systolic hypertension is common. So the systolic blood pressure goals are therefore a little bit more flexible in older folks.
1: But Doc, what are the causes and risk factors of hypertension?
0: Rick, the majority of adults who have high blood pressure have what we call essential hypertension. That is, it's essentially their parents' fault, meaning there's a genetic predisposition. Now, for everyone else, here are some other risk factors that can cause high blood pressure: having obstructive sleep apnea, having kidney disease, something called renal artery stenosis, or having adrenal gland tumors, having thyroid problems, being on birth control pills, abusing drugs, and imbibing too much alcohol. Other risk factors include the aging process, being of African American descent, being obese and underconditioned, using tobacco, having too low potassium in your diet. Stress can raise blood pressure, and many other chronic medical conditions such as diabetes mellitus. The terrific tangential thought. Lobster was not always a pricey entree. Think about this the next time you're out at your favorite local seafood restaurant enjoying an expensive lobster platter. Lobster wasn't always considered a delicacy like it is today. In colonial America, they were so plentiful that they were called the poor man's protein or cockroach of the sea. Because of their utter abundance, they were fed to prisoners, and even having a shell in the house was looked upon as a sign of poverty. The lobster had such a bad reputation that servants made stipulations in their contracts that they wouldn't be forced to eat lobster more than 3 times a week. So what made the change from lobster as trash to a fancy delicacy? Well, it started with the success of the canning industry in 1840, which allowed the growing demand for Maine lobster to be met on other areas of the East Coast. Its demand spread next because of the railroad. When the railways began serving it to passengers who had no idea it was considered less than ideal, as people once thought, lobster demand began to shoot up. It started then that lobster was considered an exotic item. And when demand increased, prices went up. And as they did when the price of lobster hit its first peak in the 1920s. The Great Depression caused another similar decline in the lobster's reputation, but by the 1950s, it was known as a delicacy again, and it has stayed there ever since.
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0: Rick, let's start with lifestyle modifications. You know you've heard me say it. Lose weight, avoid alcohol and tobacco, increase activity, manage stress, blah, blah, blah, blah, blah. But all that is very important. What about alternatives? Well, alternative therapies usually work best alongside a blood pressure pill and not alone. There's been studies showing that probiotics, magnesium, potassium, omega-3 fatty acids, folic acid, cocoa, coenzyme Q10, L-arginine, garlic, and biofeedback may all help some. And then, of course, we have medications. There are probably hundreds of different blood pressure pills out there, and many fall into similar categories. So don't feel down and depressed if your doctor advises you to go on a blood pressure pill. They're amazingly safe, inexpensive, and effective. They can do for the body what it can't do on its own. Here are 4 categories of blood pressure meds that are often called upon. First, we have beta blockers. An example is the drug metoprolol. These lower blood pressure by reducing heart rate, and the side effects may include fatigue and decreased exercise performance. Then we have calcium blockers. An example of a calcium blocker is amlodipine. They lower blood pressure by relaxing the smooth muscle lining arteries. The side effects may include swelling in the ankles. Then we have diuretics, or hydrochlorothiazide is an example of one. They lower blood pressure by reducing the fluid in blood vessels. And those side effects may include dehydration and electrolyte disturbances. Then we have something called ACEs, which are angiotensin-converting enzyme inhibitors, and ARBs, which are angiotensin receptor blockers. Lisinopril and Losartan, respectively, round out that bunch. And they lower blood pressure by affecting chemical mediators associated with the kidneys, which send out messages to dilate arteries. And those side effects may include a dry cough and dizziness. In conclusion, recent studies show the earlier you correct an abnormally high blood pressure, the greater chance for a healthier and longer life. If you choose not to be treated, you can be assured of dying younger from a heart attack, stroke, peripheral vascular disease, kidney disease, heart failure, just to mention a few disorders. You choose.
1: 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Dr. Joe has his own medication-assisted treatment program with Suboxone called Life in a Grinder. 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
0: Refreshing reminder, a noteworthy study has shown that kids smile up to 400 times a day and laugh 150 times a day. Adults, in contrast, only smile 15 times a day and laugh only 6 times a day. Is there a problem there? Well, there certainly is. Humor is the lubricant of life, and you're never fully dressed without a smile. Laughter does better than a medicine, it says in the scriptures, and the arrival of a good clown to a village is better than a wagon full of medications. So, now for some jokes, quips, squelches, and one-liners, and if you're offended by any of these, get over it. Did you hear about the five blondes who fell off a cliff? They were playing Follow the Leader. If two people love each other, nothing is impossible, except deciding where to eat.
1: Well, how about dream big dreams, nap often?
0: There aren't enough songs about the glory of middle age. And wisdom doesn't always come with age. Sometimes age just shows up by itself.
1: What happened when the dog went to the flea circus? He stole the show.
0: Good. Mistakes are proof that you're trying and also that you're incompetent. I've never been good at breakups. Now, breakdowns, those I've got covered.
1: What do you see when you drop a piano down a mine shaft? A flat minor.
0: Yes. I keep forgetting. Which Disney princess is it which solves all of her own problems without trying to find a boyfriend? I have some time to kill, but not enough to dispose of the bodies.
1: Autocorrect has been around for centuries. I got mine when I married my wife.
0: The worst thing about having ADD and OCD is that I forget to wash my hands 50 times a day. I love this one. The best way to have a friend is to be a friend. That's why I have no friends.
1: Mm. My girlfriend said I made her feel invisible. I didn't even know I had a girlfriend.
0: And I used to work at an orange juice factory, but I was fired because I couldn't concentrate. And the most terrifying thing my wife can ever say to me is, notice anything different?
1: And finally, the last thing I want to do is hurt you, but it's still on the list.
0: You go, Rick. Hey, that's a laughter prescription. Having an attitude of gratitude. Laughing at least 15 times a day with three belly laughs included. Here at the radio station, we're working to invent a laugh-o-meter for your smartphone. Now, let's take a wonderful break and change of pace with The Bible Meets the Human Condition. Can Jesus be our burden bearer? Our guest speaker today is my good friend, Randy Stewart. Randy and his wife, Julie, have been in pastoral ministry for greater than 45 years. They launched a vocational work called Friends of Tyrannus in 2010 in an effort to coach and invest in the lives of Christian leaders. Randy is currently teaching the Bible at Saucastie High School. That's right, for Coastal School Ministries. And he's a great teacher, a great friend, and we are all in for a treat. Good morning, Randy.
2: Good morning, and thank you for letting me join you here in this broadcast. Full disclosure, I want our listeners to know, not only are you my family doctor, but you're my brother in the faith and a good friend. Personally, I so appreciate that you are willing to tell me what I need to know to enhance my health and my well-being. Actually, you and I are both practitioners in the field of health and well-being. While I'm not a medical doctor, I'm just a guy who observes life being lived out. And all too often, I'm concerned for the health and well-being of those who are stumbling needlessly through their life lived out. We share a common theme, a common desire, and that is to rescue others from the blender, from those hardships of life that twist and tax our lives. With all too often no one to offer even a word of comfort or any act that might lead to healing. When listing the many factors that may, actually probably, will lead to debilitating hypertension and elevated high blood pressure, the one that stood out to me, the one that I have observed as active almost every day of my life and in almost everybody's life, is stress. While we cannot avoid stress, if we leave stress to itself, it will grow and devolve into anxiety. And if we don't address the anxiety that is active in our lives, that anxiety is going to grow and just get out of control. And anxiety can become depression. And depression can suck the life out of you. And chronic depression, well, it can kill you. So stress is a big deal, an inescapable big deal. Now, I don't want you to think or our listeners to think that we've got a voice of hypocrisy cooking here, looking down on everyone from my perch of, I've got it all figured out. What the heck's wrong with you? To address my elevated blood pressure, you've got me on a prescription. Those prescriptions, well, you got to follow the rules. Mine is a daily, and I take it daily. But those prescriptions are in your lane, and I'll just stay in my lane. Let me say that though stress and anxiety are unavoidable realities of life being lived out on this planet, in this blender, there is one who walks with us, who longs to be involved in the blender with us. The Apostle Peter, remembering a verse from a psalm, a song sung hundreds and hundreds of years before his day, and also remembering a word of wisdom from Solomon's Proverbs, turned to his friends and exhorted them on how to deal with stressful times. Peter wrote, God gives grace to the humble. So humble yourselves under God's mighty hand. How do I do that? How can I put myself in a place where I can receive that grace? Well, Peter brings the answer. He says, cast all your cares on him because he cares for you. The Apostle Paul wrote to his friends in Philippi pretty much the same thing. He said, rejoice in the Lord all the time. Live in a gracious and steady life in a way that everyone can look at you. And then he goes on to write, don't be anxious. Don't be anxious about anything. Rather, give thanks to God and present your request to him, and he will dispatch his peace to guard your hearts and minds. See, our God is not some far-off deity who overloads us with religious weights that we could never, never bear. He does not load us down with more and more burdens. In fact, he actually promises that his burdens are easy and light. Hundreds of years before Jesus was born, the prophet saw the day when the Messiah would come and when he would come to bear burdens. He would be the burden bearer. In the days of the gospel, they brought Jesus anxious people, broken people, stressed people, many tormented and disturbed, but he healed them. He was the burden bearer that Isaiah spoke of, and he is the burden bearer in our day.
0: Thank you so much, Randy, for that excellent talk. And if you, listener, were inspired by Randy's teaching, reach out to him by emailing his email address at friends.of.tyrannus, that's T-Y-R-A-N-N-U-S, at gmail.com. So, in the last minute of our show, God's love for us never quits, never fails, and never dies. With his help, we can fulfill the number of our days. We can also experience eternity in our hearts and begin a lifelong journey of fulfillment as a reborn child of God. We can therefore know and be guaranteed eternal life with the Creator of the universe by following these three simple steps. A. Acknowledge that you're a sinner, that you've missed the mark and are living in a state of trespass without God. B. Believe that the redeeming death and resurrection of Jesus Christ restores you to God's favor and makes you right with Him. And finally, C, confess this change in your life to others. This seals the deal and creates a declaration of new ownership that your life now belongs to and is navigated by Father God, our Maker. Closing the show, may the forces of evil become confused on the way to your house.
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0: 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That should have been an easy win. What were you doing out there? You gotta hustle. 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
9: Hi there. 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Adam, I'm so excited to get started today. We're going to be talking about five regrets at the end of someone's life. And you've been doing a little research on this.
10: Like normal, you get all existential, you know, because usually what I'm supposed to talk about is like the benefits of Roth IRA conversion, which, you know, I think I'm just bored, quite frankly, because I've done that math a million times. I've done that show 15 times. So the longer I do this, the more people that we get to help, the more I realize that this business that I'm in, it's psychological more so than X's and O's, dollars and cents. And oddly enough, the financial element of it, like what you invest in, you know, should you max out your 401k or should you, you know, use a life insurance loan strategy, which I don't like. Should you use Vanguard or should you use individual stocks with some market maven? You know, the financial instruments you utilize to get you to the promised land are less important than the mental framework that I believe you need to have in order to live an abundant retirement. And that's crazy to say out loud because I should kind of talk my book, right? My book is agnostic, right? Like, we're independent fiduciary financial advisors. So, like, literally what we tell our advisors to do is, like, let people test drive our company and then kind of shine a light on our investment philosophy. But then that person just needs to determine if they want to hire us or not. And then once they hire us, they get to kind of mix and match and select the investment instruments that they feel are going to be best for them. We're not like leaning forward trying to get people to buy stuff. Now, prototypically, most people are like, okay, this seems all good. You guys got a great reputation, I think, and we want to work with you, and I want my money to grow. I want it to be safe. I want it to be liquid. Just do it for me. And, you know, the only way you can accomplish that is by layering and laddering different investment instruments. Like, it's commonsensical when you look at things very, like, 10,000-foot view, logically. It becomes apparent that one investment instrument doesn't cure all that ails you, right? Like, you put all your money in individual equities, great for growth, great for liquidity, but you don't have principal protection elements of that, right? If everyone runs for the exit at the same time, even a big boring dividend company could drop 20% in a bad month of trading. You put all your money in fixed instruments like CDs and bonds and annuities. Well, it's principal protected, so it gives you an element of safety there. You can layer and ladder them so you can get liquidity, but you're just giving up some growth, clearly. All right, and then there's things in the middle, market-linked CDs, fixed index annuities, I-bonds, where like you get some upside if inflation roars or if the market does well, but you have an element of principal protection. But what you give up with those is liquidity, right? So no investment instrument is going to scratch every itch you have. So naturally, the only way you can accomplish growth, safety, liquidity, tax sensitivity, fee sensitivity is by layering and laddering. And that's what we do on the investment front. Okay. Anyone could do that. I know financial advisors are like, well, I'm different than him because I'm an independent fiduciary, holistic financial plan. Just shut up. Shut up. Like, no one's buying that. I was getting with Michael Baer. He does all of our like speaking engagements the other day, and he does an awesome job. If you want to come to one of these things, just reach out to our office. And, you know, we had a guy who was all mad at us. He's like, I can't believe you feed people dinner and then talk to them for 45 minutes about your company. How dare you? That seems slimy. Like, for the same exact price as feeding 30 people steak, I could buy like an ad in a newspaper and wind up at the bottom of a gerbil cage. So, yeah, we do it all. Like, we do it all, y'all, in that we could do your taxes, we could do your estate planning, we could do your health care, we could do your investments. Like, that's the service offering. But as far as how we market the company, I mean, listen to my high-pitched Yankee voice on the radio right now. We're all over the radio. You can't turn an electronic appliance on at your house over the weekend in coastal South Carolina without hearing my voice. Like, the radio waves get, like, transmitted through the blender. So we do radio, we do live speaking engagements, we're all over the internet, we got the podcast, we do all this crap. Because I'm of the thought, if we have a product or a service that is serving humanity, that's helping my neighbors up and down the street, why wouldn't I get on the highest mountaintop and scream from it that we do it all, y'all? We can help you with your investments, your taxes, and your estate planning all under one roof. So I think I led the show off pretty well with a pretty good Billy Mays. And then Here's the other thing. I wrote the first and only book ever penned about retiring in the great state of South Carolina. It's the only book about retiring in South Carolina. And we give the thing away for free. All you need to do is call my office up. 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All my friends in Georgia and North Carolina, I know my broadcast goes up there and Tennessee, throughout the whole nation. We have people who just like listen to this in other states, which blows my mind.
11: I know.
10: We got a book for you. My latest book is the one you're going to want to read. But I'm in the middle of like rejiggering the cover so it looks fancy. we're going back and forth with the designer and he's making like little iterations. Like, I don't like the way that Y looks, which is torturous for me, right? Because like Claire is the person who makes me like appear less slovenly throughout humanity. And as well as the person who like decorates the office and makes sure the book cover doesn't look stupid. The one that I put together, the one that I approved, she was like, that is the trashiest book cover I've ever seen in my entire life. Like,
9: she
10: it looks
9: that?
10: Like a kid's coloring book for Myrtle Beach or something. And I was like, no. Well, it's kind of. Yeah. So anyways, she stepped in taking over that job. But anyways, that book's called Spend Your Money, Y'all. And we'll get that in your hands. But the other book I wrote is called The Power of a Plan, Your Politically Incorrect Guide to a Worry-Free Retirement. Did I ever tell you the story about how I'm going to tell you a quick story. Somewhere out there, there's a child who's in like, what is the program for the kids who are like really, really smart when they're in like elementary school?
9: Gifted.
10: Tag. Talented and gifted.
9: Yeah. Okay. Uh-huh.
10: I was in the opposite of that. So I had this friend named, I won't say his name, but his name was Mike. I'm not going to say his last name.
9: Okay. Okay.
10: And anyways, we used to go to this special room. I was like third grade or something.
9: Yeah.
10: So I was like getting up there in age. Like it wasn't like a kindergarten thing.
9: Okay.
10: So we used to go to this special room where we would do like remedial, like put the square into the square hole and like remedial stuff like that. You know, now that I have four kids of my own, like probably my 4-year-old would be capable of doing it. But anyways, I would go to this room with Mike and my parents told me, they said, oh, Adam, you're going to that room just to be like a support person for Mike.
9: For Mike.
10: Yeah, like you don't need the remedial special needs education room. You're there to help Mike get through it. Almost like I was like his horse stablemate. Luann, I brought it up in conversation with my parents.
9: Yeah.
10: Like 7 months ago or something.
9: Okay.
10: And I said, because they mentioned like his dad had passed away. I guess my parents' new job is just to tell me when all of
9: when
10: my friends' die. Parents are passing
9: away.
10: Yeah, right
9: that now, kind of know? Is. Yes, yes.
10: So he said his dad passed away, and I said, "Man, I remember I was like his buddy, like I was like his learning buddy in that special needs class."
9: Oh
10: and,
9: no!
10: Like, how'd it work out for him? I know he was having some learning disabilities. And my mom goes, "Adam, the class was for you." You were the one with special needs. Like, you were the one who was unable to put the circle and the circle and the square.
9: You needed the extra work.
10: And I had, like, an outer body experience where I just, like zoomed up and I was like, oh, my God, my whole life is a lie. I started having some imposter syndrome. Well, anyways, you can do it too. You can write 3 books one day. You can build a big financial planning company where you do math every day if you're in the special needs class when you're in third grade.
9: That's right.
10: I'd like to see where all the talented and gifted kids are. They can't think their way out of a paper bag, you know?
9: Right.
10: They're contemplating, should I exit the paper bag or do I stay in here because it's dark and warm? I'm a man of action. All right. Get off my soapbox.
9: Super funny. Super funny story.
10: It, but the unpacking of it was even funnier because I was in front of my wife and like, you know, my wife knows all my flaws. Like she's bore witness to me. Like some people think I'm impressive, which is fun for me now. You know, I've had some success and, you know, I hold my shoulders a little higher. But my wife just sees right through it all. And he was there, and I was like, yeah, how's Michael doing? I remember I used to be his buddy when he'd go to that special needs class, and like, I hope he's doing okay. You know, he wasn't very bright at a young age. And just sucker punched me with a truth bomb. So, anyways.
9: Oh, that's funny. But all see, right. You learned
10: hey,
9: your
10: my,
9: way through it.
10: My, yeah. my wife's grandmother just celebrated her 103rd birthday.
9: Wow, 103. Oh, my gosh.
10: And I'd be lying if we haven't said for the last 5 birthdays, this might be grandma's last birthday.
9: Yeah.
10: This might be. This woman's going to outlive me.
9: She probably
10: will. I'm telling
9: you. Yeah.
10: There is. I've never seen her even get worked up a little bit. Like, it's just, and I think that's the key to longevity. Like, don't sweat the small stuff. It's all small stuff. Like, she just gets upset if she's late for lunch or something. Like, and it's like the politics doesn't bug her. The culture wars don't bother her. Like, zany liberals don't get under her skin. Like, she just laughs and moves on and shuffles along. And you know, I'm telling you, she's going to live forever. But it got me thinking. It got me thinking, because remember I said this business is more psychological than it is mathematical.
9: Yes.
10: It's more about the mental framework and mindset than it is about the X's and O's and the financial instruments that you utilize. So I started thinking, what are the top five regrets that people have while they lay in their deathbed? And I know this is morbid. I'm sorry. And some of you could probably just like, you know, start pulling at strings and come up with them. But Luann, three out of the five are directly correlated to what I do on a day-by-day basis. Three out of the five regrets of people laying in their deathbed are correlated to retirement planning. Shall I go through them?
9: Please.
10: Living someone else's life instead of their own. That's financial in nature. Like, my dad wanted me to be a doctor, and I didn't want to be a doctor, so I wanted to be a doctor, so I got the doctor paycheck, and here I am a doctor, and I'm miserable. Or accountant, or whatever. Or, you know, I now live on Daniel Island, so I got to keep the job where I fly to New York and get lots of money, even though my family doesn't need a house like this. We don't need to live on Daniel Island. I don't need to be grinding like this. But now that they're in it, my wife likes it. I got to keep up with the Joneses. I got to live like the Smiths to keep up with the Joneses. Living someone else's life instead of their own. I think you cure that by doing mathematics, looking at your money, seeing what's possible, getting a sensible sounding board to bounce things off of. Not someone who says, oh, this pisses me off. I'm going to get distracted. Here I go. When people go, you're not one of my big clients. Luann, these words have been uttered to me throughout the course of my journey upwards, right? And it sounds arrogant for me to say, but like literally any success I've had in life has been on account of me punching these people in the face. I had an accountant once who goes, you're not one of my big clients. But if you were like this guy, that guy calls me up and is like, hey, what are you doing, Adam? I want to be like you now. I've had people who did a construction job. Well, you're not one of our big clients. I hear clients come in, prospective clients come in. They go, yeah, I'm just one of his small fish. You know, I'm not one of his big clients. Do not accept that and tolerate that behavior. There are people who walk amongst us who find their confidence in life, putting other people down by calling other people small fish, not one of their big clients. It is despicable behavior. As adults, we should lash out at it. We should never, ever, ever accept when people treat us that way. In fact, if you're in a relationship like that, put your walking shoes on. Go find someone who's going to honor you, treat you with respect. Treat your money or project or job no different than the job that's 10 times larger. There, made peace with that. Number two, working too much at the expense of life. Number one is living someone else's life instead of your own. Number two is working too much at the expense of life. I can tell you a way you can stop working: by retiring. The definition of stopping work, retiring, not expressing feelings, honestly. You could see I'm pretty good at it, but I have no business giving you advice on how to express your feelings. I just walk around apologizing, I feel like, for expressing my feelings too often. Number four, letting relationships fade. Once again, something I have no business giving you advice on. For me, the optimal time to hold a grudge is two generations. I promise you, if you do me dirty in my life, I will hate your grandkids. I'll find a way to get back at them even in a weird way. And that is not healthy, and that is not Christian of me, but I know myself. I'm a grudge holder. Luann, you? You? Are you a grudge holder?
9: No, I don't. I try not to be. I try not to be. I try to give them grace. It's hard.
10: I'm going to call someone out because they're a public figure. And I'm going to say this because it's a badge of honor for them. So my kid's playing baseball, and he's playing against there's a gentleman by the name of Chris Singleton. And Chris is now like a public speaker, I hear. Actually played professional baseball. His kid's super athletic too. And I'm sorry, Chris, if you're listening to this and I'm calling you out, but I approached him because he alone is the reason I go to church. He alone is the reason I am a Bible-thumping Christian. And his mother was one of the victims of the Emmanuel AME shootings. Yeah. Right? And at that time, I think that was, 10, 15 years ago. I don't know how long ago it was at this point. But he was a much younger man. And he was one of the first people to stand behind a podium with the entire nation's eyes on him. And this happened right after all of the race riots in St. Louis, I believe it was. The nation, if y'all remember, Charlestonians, was on the edge of their seats just waiting for more racial tension. They were on the edge of their seats waiting for Charleston to get pulled apart. And what better city to pull apart than like the largest slave trading hub in American history, right? Like Charleston is where all the slaves came in. And it's part of this city's history. If you do a tour, a horse-driven tour of Charleston, like they're going to talk about slavery. We don't hide from our history in this city, which quite frankly, I think it makes race relations better instead of like pretending it didn't happen or, you know, white people walking around with their head like hung because we did something wrong, even though like we had no relation to any of it. So anyways, Chris's mother gets shot down in cold blood by a racist piece of crap. And they put a microphone in front of him and they said, you know, what do you have to say to the killer? And he said, I forgive him.
9: Wow.
10: I forgive him. And I just saying that out loud gives me the chills. It gives me the chills. And Claire and I lived a stone's throw away from that church. We walked by it every single day. And we would walk by that church and hear people like singing. We would hear people like black, white, holding hands. We had the Unity Bridge across the Ravenel Bridge. Just saying that gives me the chill. So I saw him at a baseball game. I said, hey, dude, I don't want to be like a fanboy here, but you alone are the reason I went to church. Because I said to myself, my wife grew up in the Bible Belt. And my wife and I said, what is that? Like, what is that? What is that? And she said, that's grace. That's called grace. That's what us Bible thumpers call grace. And I said, I want some of that grace because I'm like, I get angry at the drop of a hat. I don't have any grace. If someone were to take my mother from me, I would pick up arms myself. Like, that's just, I have no governor. What is that? How could he have, how could he find like the ability to forgive like that? And she said, that's grace. So we started going to church. I didn't know what I was doing. And, you know, and then I started singing like from the old hymnals, For Thou Art The, and then we found our current church home, which we're over at Seacoast. And, you know, shout out to Chris Singleton, man. And I am one of thousands. I know for certain. I am one of thousands. So that man is going to be fast-tracked into heaven for the ministry work he did. And he didn't even know it. I told him, I said, dude, you're the whole reason I go to church. And he's like, what? Me? Why? He didn't even know why. And then our kids started bothering us, so we didn't even get to talk really. But I hold grudges. I wish I was more like him. But letting relationships fade is number four on the list. Number five on the list is not allowing yourself to be happier. Now, some of this stuff like is kind of like foo-foo. What do you want me to balance on my head, Adam, and figure out how to be happier? No, like for y'all engineer-minded people, a lot of this is mathematical in nature. Because engineers, I find, are typically good at accumulating wealth, right? Because they're very logical, black and white, don't spend money they don't have. They understand the laws of compounding interest. But what serves engineers well throughout their working and accumulation existence becomes the bane of their existence when it comes time to put their two-week notice in. When it comes time to reflect on their life in their deathbed, your deathbed, you engineers are going to go, oh, crap, I behave like a damn engineer my whole life. Why didn't I let my hair down a little bit? Why didn't I grow my hair out a little bit? So let's unpack all of these on today's show. Living someone else's life, working too much, not expressing your true, honest feelings, letting relationships fade, and not allowing yourself to be happier. Those are the five, and this was a study done in hospice.
11: Wow.
10: Where they literally spoke to countless numbers of people. Cornell, I guess, the work from Thomas Gilvich of Cornell. Basically, the long and short of it, people tend to regret inaction more than action. So people regret dragging their feet. People regret playing it safe. People regret not buying the boat, not buying the townhouse near the grandkids, not putting the two-week notice in, not renovating the backyard so you could host better parties, not being generous with the children, churches, and charities. People regret that. Now, many a blunder has been made with frivolous spending. BOAT is an acronym for break out another thousand. I get it. The two happiest days for a bone odor is the day they buy it and the day they sell it.
11: Yep.
10: I've heard it all, y'all.
11: Yeah.
10: I've heard it all, y'all. Some of this stuff is just kind of like you say it to fit in. Like my kid plays travel baseball right now. And all the parents are like, oh, travel baseball. There's a lot of travel. I gave up my weekends. Luann, I freaking love it.
11: I love it. Yeah, I did.
10: I love seeing my kid make a hit.
11: Yes.
10: You know, so boating is the same thing. Mm-hmm. It's like, oh, break out another thousand. I got to get it winterized. Da-da-da-da-da. Show me the pictures of you and your family on that boat.
11: Oh, I know. Best.
10: Show me those pictures. When you lay in your deathbed, you're not going to be like, well, BOAT's an acronym for break out another thousand. No. So glad I had that boat. So glad I bought that beach house. Mm-hmm. So glad I threw caution to the wind. Because if there's anything I've learned in life, and I don't think this is on account of, you know, me, you know, getting lucky and having a little success, it all works out better than you have cooked in your head. My God, Luann, I should be a motivational speaker.
11: You should.
10: Look out, Tony Robbins. Look out. I'm coming. I should be a motivational speaker. It all works out better than you have in your head, engineer. And the only way you can illustrate that to an engineer, in my opinion, is you go, look, let's illustrate or pretend everything bad happens over the next 10, 20, 30 years. Like, let's kill you. Let's say the market stinks. Let's use an awful rate of return. Let's pretend you need 50 grand more than you actually need. Let's pretend all bad things. And it comes to light when we do that. You can retire sooner. You should be spending more money. You're going to be okay. You could be more generous to children, churches, and charities. You can afford the boat. You can throw caution to the wind and retire sooner or spend more or go on a crazy trip to Italy. We do our thing right. Three out of these five disappear. Living someone else's life instead of your own. Oh, you want to pursue your own personal passions? Well, chances are you're not going to be able to do that if you're punching a time clock. Chances are you're not going to be able to do that if you're looking at your 401k and I got to get another $100,000 in there before I can retire. If I don't have $1.2 million, I can't retire. You're living someone else's life? Do some math. Are you working too much at the expense of your life? Well, easy peasy. Do some math. Determine if you could put your 2 weeks' notice in. Retire. Pursue things that bring you joy. Not expressing your feelings, honestly. I don't know. Is there a drug you could take that just... Remember the movie Liar Liar with Jim Carrey?
11: Yes.
10: Why are we creating drugs where, like, junkies, like, bend themselves into a V and just poop their pants?
11: Super weird. Super weird.
10: What I don't understand is, like, why are y'all... Like, that doesn't look like you're having any fun. Like, you're not even dancing or anything. Like, weird. You're crapping your pants in a V on the floor of a dirty street corner. Why aren't we creating drugs that just make us, like, brutally honest, where we walk around telling people how we truly feel?
11: The truth serum.
10: Yeah, exactly. If the Chinese were importing that, I'd be like, okay, well, this is kind of fun. Like, you know, or like just making us dance frantically and giggle. Like, no, I want to get high and crap my pants on the corner and, you know, steal things from people in order to get my next high. God, what a scourge. You know, is that the right way to say that?
11: That's a good word. I like that.
10: And you and I aren't good with words either.
11: Well, so when, you are. When, I'm not.
10: Look, what, Luann, when one of us marches out a new word, like
11: it's
10: we got to applaud that, you know?
11: Now,
10: like,
11: Adam, you know, it's you.
10: Let's,
11: it's
10: I'm going to get you for Christmas. I'm going to get you a word calendar where they teach you a new word.
11: That's
10: you know?
11: What I need. I'll tell you, they stopped teaching us new words in high school.
10: Well, they what happens is high school kids create their own words,
11: well,
10: right?
11: Well, true, like, yes.
10: So everything's sussy now and like mid and that's fire and you see these looks maxers. That's an interesting whole thing too, you know, where you're like looks maxing and Chad mogging and I'm not even going to go into that. Like I'm missing my target audience right now. Letting relationships fade. Well, you know, I could probably spin that into retirement. You know, if you had more time and money, you could probably be a better friend or be a better relative because you'd go visit people. I got kind of a, I don't know. I'm in a season of life where I'm like, friends sometimes just let me down and annoy me. So I don't got any margin in my life to like dedicate it to friends. I got too many kids and I love my wife too much, you know? Don't take my advice. That's awful advice. Be a loner. Don't have any friends. Friends let you down.
11: You surely hang out, though, with other couples who have kids, right? They're your friends.
10: Yeah, I'm there, but I'm not really there. It's just a shell of myself. You know, I just my soul is elsewhere, but my meat puppet suit is there hanging out. Not allowing yourself to be happier. I mean, as you could tell from me, guys, like I'm happy as can be. Fear, routine, negativity. All right. I got to take a break. 30 minutes.
11: Oh,
10: holy,
11: wow.
10: Look at me go.
11: Look at that.
10: Look at me go. Mm-hmm. Y'all, come plan with my company. I built a financial planning company that prototypically only really, really, really, really, really wealthy people get to plug into because we have what's called a family office. 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
3: 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Luann, the calls for the SpaceX IPO have not stopped.
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3: My advisors are getting annoyed. They're like, so anyways, we got in our advisor meeting on Monday and we came up with what I believe is the most prudent, practical strategy to get your taste, scratch your itch, but do it in a measured way. 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But so stay with us. We'll be right back.
4: All right. We'll be right back with Adam. 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
7: This one comes from David in our office as a suggestion, but the reading is Luke 14:28, and this is from Jesus. He says, "Suppose one of you wants to build a tower. Won't you first sit down and estimate the cost to see if you have enough money to complete it?" This is one where I read it and it's almost common sense, but in reality, it's not common sense. Our objective, our rally cry, so to speak, is this concept of having a written retirement plan so that we can be forward thinking and plan ahead so that we can enjoy our own retirement, live an abundant retirement life. But I see it often where people come in to us and they sit down and we have all of these statements on islands doing their own thing. My thought here is we've got to prepare ahead of time and be proactive in our planning, whether it's with your income strategy, whether it's with your healthcare, whether it's with your taxes, whatever it is, the goal is to look at where are we now to estimate, as it says, to estimate the costs of where do we want to be? What steps need to happen? And honestly, we've sometimes have to talk people out of their comfort zone because it's a weird transition going from working where you're contributing to your retirement plan, you're saving into the TSP or the 401k or whatever it is. And then all of a sudden we got to turn around and start using it as our cash flow because let's be honest, just because you hang up your hat to retire doesn't mean your budget stops, doesn't mean your desire stops. In fact, that's usually when we want to do a little bit more spending to check things off our bucket list and go out and enjoy the world. So I'll challenge you with this. Think through, where do I want to be? What is the future look like for me and my family? And then we'll sit down and start developing a plan and a strategy to get us there.
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4: Hi there, I'm Luann Fulmer here with Adam Curran. So happy to have you hanging with us today. All right, Adam, I'm as excited as all your callers that you've been getting on your SpaceX IPO that

0: you've been talking about. Pretty exciting.
1: Yeah, and you said you watched my little YouTube video.
0: Yes,
1: I did like
0: a
1: 30-minute YouTube video.
0: I did.
1: On how to wet your beak pre-launch, post-launch, how to gain exposure to it without actually even buying the stock in a mm-hmm. publicly traded way.
0: Because
1: mm-hmm. there's about four different ways you can kind of get into it, right? And I'm just shocked at the level of interest in this thing from baby boomers in particular.
0: Yeah.
1: Like I'm telling you, our phones, we literally have a spreadsheet in-house that we're keeping for the number of people who have called up and said they want access to it.
0: Mm-hmm.
1: And I didn't even like carnival bark it. I've never once on these radio waves or via video said, you need to get this thing. But I guess someone said there's like Facebook ads on it and stuff. Like, So here's my take. When you're helping people with their money, it's their money. And if they want it, even if you're like, hey, I don't think you should bet the farm on this, you need to execute their orders and their desires, but talk them through a measured way to do so.
0: Mm-hmm.
1: Right? So Lord knows I've had many people who wanted to put all their money in like the Newsmax IPO before it launched.
0: Mm-hmm.
1: Or ticker DJT. And we were like, look, I don't think it's smart to back up the truck here. But you're saying you want something. And you care about your money more than I ever will. So I need to honor your desires. It's your money. You're the one who pedaled uphill. You're the one who clipped coupons. You're the one who drove cars till the wheels fell off. It's your money. So here's my take on the SpaceX IPO. If you call your financial guy and say, I want access to it. And they go, I wouldn't do that if I were you. That seems really risky. Go. Did you hear the words that are coming out of my mouth? I want access to the SpaceX IPO. I asked you to jump, monkey, jump. Do it. So we know we are monkeys here. And when people ask us to bang the drum and jump, we do it. So that was what we laid our hands on Monday. We said, all right, guys, how do we get people to gain access pre-launch? How do we get people to gain access post-launch without having to like dip their toes into tremendously illiquid private equity markets, without them having to do private placement deals with shady companies that we personally wouldn't do deals with and vouch for? So here's what we landed on. There are some publicly traded ETFs that have substantial holdings in the private equity of SpaceX pre-launch. So you can buy these through Charles Schwab or Fidelity or Robinhood or just about any discount brokerage platform. You can buy these publicly traded, exchange-traded funds that one of them I saw is like 40% of it is in SpaceX. And then the other 60% is in companies that are directly correlated, which will rise with SpaceX. A rising tide lifts all ships.
0: Mm-hmm.
1: So what we're telling people is, look, figure out what you want to put into the ETF. And for us, it's like, you never want to put more than 10% of your portfolio into something like this. Okay. Maybe 20 if you're a zealot, but 10, 20% and 20 is a stretch, y'all. So you want to put 10% and 10 is, I'm talking max here, y'all. So some of you might just like, hey, I want to put a third, 3% or 5% or something. You got a $1 million portfolio, putting 30 to 50 grand into one stock. I feel like you're getting your itch scratched there. You don't need to go like and put 300,000 in. And here is why you'll never read about me in the Wall Street Journal. I believe, actually, I've been in the Wall Street Journal, so
2: you can.
1: You'll never read about me like breaking the bank in the Wall Street Journal because I'm a piker. I'm boring. I believe in diversification. I believe good investing is like watching ice melt. So this is my mentality as it pertains to an individual stock, especially something, a story stock like what we're talking about here with SpaceX. So what we're telling people, 3 to 7% of your portfolio, if you really want it and you feel convicted, take half of that, buy one of these ETFs pre-launch. This gains you access. So day of, if this thing pops, like a lot of IPOs have in the past, you get to ride that ride upwards. But take the other half and buy the actual equity, but don't buy it the day it launches. Buy it 2 weeks after it begins trading. Because what if this ETF or what if this IPO goes the way of Facebook? The only other IPO that I've recalled that has been as buzzy as this was Facebook. Facebook launched, I think it was 32 or 38 bucks a share. And within 4 months, it was 18 bucks a share. And they only gathered 25 billion. Elon's trying to get 75 billion. So Elon's trying to do three times more volume than Facebook. And Facebook's IPO was tremendously buzzy. People were going crazy over it. And it was a flop. So just because it's exciting, just because Elon Musk is like the most revolutionary human being I'll witness in my life, doesn't mean the IPO is going to be a screaming success. Now, I will say this about Facebook. Sure, the IPO was a failure, but look at where the stock is today. It's up and to the right, right? So even if you bought it at IPO, you'd have taken a bath for about, you know, a year, but then you would have looked like a genius 10 years later. So I get it, y'all. I get it. It's your money. If you watch the webinar I did, jump on YouTube, look for Retire Y'all. What do they say, Luann? What do the kids say? Smash the like button, the subscribe button.
0: I don't know.
1: 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Again, we do it all, y'all. What makes us so different is we could do your investments, we could do your taxes for you, not only do tax strategy, but actually sign your return. We can help you with your estate planning needs. We have an estate planner on staff who could put a will or a trust together for you. We can help you with your health care. We do it all, y'all. So why on earth wouldn't you kick our tires? Like, here I am, high-pitched Yankee voice, carnival barking. I know I'm not a likable person. I have a punchable face. I was telling Claire the other day, I'm like, I just look like someone people wouldn't like. What do they call it? Resting B face?
0: Yes, you do not look like that.
1: I'm a man, so I don't have resting.
0: Yeah, you don't. True.
1: I have like resting. I have a punchable face. I have a very punchable face. I'm not likable. Okay. I guess what I'm trying to say is, but the little company we built is impressive. And if you're making a life decision with your life savings, I'm of the thought you should strive to work with the best, not the most gregarious, likable guy. Okay? You should work with people who are striving to become better day in and day out, not the old crusty guy who's doing work-life balance, not the guy who's telling you that you're one of your small clients and trying to impress you with their car and watch, not the guy who's sending it in and, you know, has a half day on Friday. You should work with people who are trying to get better day in and day out, grinding, pouring into themselves, training the next generation of killers. That's what we do. Okay? So come plan with us. Kick my company's tires. Go through our planning process. 843-300-1182. 843-300-1182. Get my books in the mail. I wrote the first and only book ever penned about retiring in the great state of South Carolina. We give it away for free. Go to retireyall.com. Again, retireyall.com. My friends in Georgia, North Carolina wrote a book for you too. Go to that same website, retireyall.com. Because I know you in North Carolina and in Georgia, you guys say y'all too. I don't think they say y'all in Florida. I don't know. I think people who think they're cool are saying y'all now. Like, you ever get a y'all dropped on you from some Yankee and you're like, just stop.
0: It doesn't work.
1: Yeah, it is. Stop. You're not y'all. That y'all's not syrupy enough. All right, I got to take a break.
0: And we'll be right back with the rest of our show. This is Retire Y'all Radio.
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0: Hi there, I'm Lou Ann Fulmer here with Adam, who is wrapping up our show. Any final thoughts, Adam?
1: Yes, Lou Ann, everyone listening to this is going to die. You're all going to die one day. Newsflash. You know, financial guys are like, I don't have a crystal ball. I do have a crystal ball. You're going to die. You're going to kick the bucket. You're going to buy the farm. And my hope is you have no regrets. So today's show, we talked about the five biggest regrets people have laying in their deathbed. And one is living someone else's life. Two is working too much. Three is not expressing your honest feelings. Number four is letting relationships go and fade away. And number five is not allowing yourself to be a little bit happier. And we talked about my profession, my little company, my little American dream. We can alleviate three out of those five because we can get you living your own life instead of someone else's. Because you can't live your own life if you're punching a time clock. You can't live your own life if you're worried about money. Money becomes your master. You're working too much. You're not there for your family. Well, I got some news for you. Put your two-week notice in. It's amazing how your schedule opens up when you don't have a meeting with your boss on Thursday at 2 o'clock. I have no business helping you with expressing your true feelings or making sure relationships don't go stale. I could also help you with the not allowing yourself to be a little happier. I know they say money is the root of all evil and you can't buy happiness with money. I don't buy it, folks. Money makes us more of what we are. So if you're a kind, generous person and you have a good grip of what your money can and cannot do, you just become more kind and generous and walk around with a little less stress. You start to line item out the stuff that makes you unhappy And it's funny how money has a way of putting those unhappy experiences to rest. So come kick my company's tires, go through our planning process, get my books in the mail. You're going to die. 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I think you should spend 15 minutes thinking and talking and being intentional with your life savings. I mean, after all, it's only your life savings. Come kick my company's tires. Come through our planning process. 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
26: A grisly runway death. I'm Jack Callahan, Fox News. A woman was struck by a passenger jet taking off from Denver's International Airport late last night. Fox's Madeline Rivera has details.
27: Frontier Airlines says flight 4345 was taking off for Los Angeles from Denver when it hit a pedestrian on the runway around 11:20 p.m. local time. In air traffic control recording, the pilot can be heard reporting the incident and saying there was an engine fire. Smoke was reported in the cabin, forcing the crew to begin an evacuation via slides. Airport officials say the Denver Fire Department quickly put out that fire, and emergency crews bus the passengers back to the terminal.
26: Denver airport officials confirm the victim was a woman who had hopped a perimeter fence and was crossing the runway when she was struck and at least partially sucked into the jet's engine. An investigation now underway. Transportation Secretary Sean Duffy saying no one should ever trespass on an airport. Iran and the U.S. trading more blows in the Persian Gulf, testing the limits of the ongoing fragile ceasefire. Fox's Ashley Webster is in Tel Aviv.
28: There has been plenty of military action around the Strait of Hormuz. The very latest saw a U.S. F/A-18 Super Hornet fire on two empty Iranian-flagged oil tankers that were heading towards a port in Iran. Both vessels were disabled. Let's not forget there is a ceasefire in existence, but apparently it's a little shaky. Now, according to Central Command, the blockade is preventing more than 70 tankers capable of transporting more than 13 billion dollars worth of oil from entering Iranian ports.
26: President Trump says a peace deal with Iran could be signed soon. The State Department has sanctioned four Chinese-based entities accused of supporting Iran's military during Operation Epic Fury. The firms, including EarthEye, allegedly providing satellite imagery to Iran. 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
29: Hello,
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10: She's fierce.
29: So when I saw this story, I was like, oh, my gosh, I can so relate to this because this actually happened to me. You know, Mr. Wonderful, Kevin O'Leary from Shark Tank.
30: Of course.
29: He was out talking about, he was interviewing some guy And then on the Zoom call, suddenly in the background, the kid's mother shows up and says, oh, you know, I'm here for the interview, too.
7: Oh.
29: And then Kevin O'Leary said, you know what? We're going to call a stop to this right now. Okay. Mom cannot be in the interview with you.
7: Why not?
29: You know, when it happened to me, this 23-year-old guy showed up. I don't even remember what he was interviewing for, but it was like maybe even 2 or 3 years ago.
7: Okay.
29: So he shows up and Amber says, he's here with his mother. And I'm like, what do you mean his mother? So sure enough, they both come in my conference room and I said, you know, hi, can I help you? Why are you here with your son? And she said, I am here for moral support.
7: Well, you usually do the moral support when you're waiting in the parking lot in the car.
29: Exactly. And then she was so offended when I said, well, if you want me to interview your son, you just have to go downstairs and wait in the lobby.
7: And did she?
29: Yes, but she gave me that stink eye.
7: Did you hire the person?
29: What do you think?
7: I know the answer is no. But did the mother factor into the decision or they just weren't right for the job?
29: The mother, well, he was kind of a mousy guy.
7: Okay.
29: And so that was a big part because, you know, being around all of us here, you can't be mousy.
7: No.
29: Okay. Because you're just going to get steamrolled right over.
7: But isn't a lot of people in the IT industry mousy?
29: Yeah, a lot of them.
7: It must be hard. Or you do a good job of just bringing them out of their mouse hole.
29: Exactly. As it turns out, 3 out of 4 Gen Zers in a recent survey say that they have brought their parents to an interview.
7: That's too many.
29: Okay. 40% have mom or dad respond to whatever the HR person writes back. Okay, so.
7: I mean, I'm living that right now.
29: Are you?
7: Mackenzie came up to me and she's like, hey, this college wants me to come out for a softball tryout. Can you write an email to or respond back to them?
29: And you did?
7: Of course.
29: Okay, see, okay, because Ian used to do that to me. And I'd say, you know, you got to write it yourself. But if you want me to look at it afterwards, I'll do it.
7: No, I just wanted to get it over with.
29: Or you could just do ChatGPT in.
7: Well, of course, that's what I did.
29: Yeah, I know. And on that happy note, welcome, ladies and gentlemen. After all, this is the nation's largest, best, award-winning show, the biggest show about all things digital. I'm, of course, America's beloved digital goddess, Kim Komando, here with you once again. And joining me is my co-host, Andrew Babinski. Hello there, Andrew. And
7: hi,
29: you can
7: Kim.
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7: 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Subscribe, like, share. It helps out the algorithm. It helps out the show. We want to stay on YouTube, but we have to make sure we have an audience there.
29: Yes. So just do it. Even if you don't like the show.
7: I listen to multiple podcasts, both audio format and go on YouTube and watch them. It's a different experience. I like it.
29: And plus, you get to see this lovely jacket that I'm wearing today.
7: Is that pink?
29: It's pink.
7: Not salmon?
29: No.
7: Okay.
29: Pink.
7: I'm not good with colors. I don't know.
29: I know. 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So, Andrew, have you been following what's going on with the war, of course?
7: There's a war?
29: Yes.
7: Oh.
29: But here's what a lot of people aren't talking about. You know, there was a strike. It was a precise. But it was the technology, because we talk about tech here, that really made it possible. And it was really kind of something out of a sci-fi thriller. And it's been running quietly in the background for years. I mean, for literally years. It all starts with traffic cameras.
7: Huh?
29: I know. This is the wild part about it. We're not talking about spy planes and drones and satellites. In Tehran, their own street cameras, Israelis Unit 8200, think of them as like the NSA on steroids.
7: Okay.
29: They spent years hacking into the city's traffic surveillance network.
7: So they could know where the leaders were and where everybody was?
29: Exactly. And all this footage was encrypted and fed to Tel Aviv every single day, 24/7, for years and years and years, right? Then the AI went to work. We're talking billions of data points were fed into network models. The Ayatollah's route, schedule, bodyguards, who arrived first, who left last, what cars would double back. It just kept watching and watching and learning and learning. And so by the time that the mission launched, the targeting data wasn't old. It was actually happening in real time.
7: Wow.
29: Isn't that something?
7: It's very cool.
29: Let's see. We had drones, of course, there.
7: Did you see what they did with the drones, though?
29: What do you mean?
7: They amassed this, like, army of drones that then flew in so that all of the radar would pick them up. And it got confused. It didn't know what was what, where was where. And so when the fighter jets came in behind, it all got lost in the mix because they couldn't track what everything was happening in the air.
29: It was all just all scrambled out.
7: Right.
29: Wow. Well, the thing that really was astounding me is that when they took out the Ayatollah, they knew exactly where he was, right? And they knew where all the cronies were all around him. So did you hear what happened afterwards?
7: Mm-mm.
29: Okay. So after all this goes down, couple of days later, they're trying to figure out who is going to replace the Ayatollah. Okay. And so they have all these guys in one room, in one building, and they're all voting. And as they're voting, the Israeli United States, they take them all out.
7: Right.
29: Okay.
7: I saw that the president was making a speech, and he's like, well, he could have replaced him, but he's dead. And he could replace him, but I think he's dead.
29: Yeah. And then how about just one more thing? The video of us taking out the Iranian naval ship. That was phenomenal.
7: I will say, though, this has been an awful week if you're trying to follow this war on social media.
29: Why is that?
7: So many faked, phony AI videos to where I watch something and I go, oh my gosh, that's crazy, shock and awe, whatever. And then I go to the next one and it shows, have you seen this clip? It's 100% AI.
29: Or it's from a video game. I watched one, I'm like, wow, look at that going. And it's like, oh no, that was from a video game.
7: I was fooled like 60 times this week.
29: Meta's glasses, the Ray-Ban glasses.
7: Yeah.
29: We've talked about those.
7: Mm-hmm.
29: A Swedish news outlet just found out what happens to all the footage. Okay. It's actually routed to contractors in Nairobi, Kenya. So if you're unfamiliar, is that the Meta glasses, they have this little built-in camera.
7: Right.
29: And then it records everything that it sees. Okay. When you tell it to record.
7: Sure.
29: So all this footage is going back into Kenya. That's where real humans are watching every single bit of this footage. And they're labeling it to train Meta's artificial intelligence.
7: Okay.
29: So what do you think they're seeing?
7: I mean, they're obviously seeing like bathrooms and bedrooms inside of people's houses, people's work in their office, their friends, the places they go, bars.
29: People having sex.
7: Oh, yeah, that too. Yeah.
29: And one guy, the one story that I thought was interesting, husband and wife, he takes off the glasses, puts them on the dresser while they're recording. Because his wife says something like, oh, honey, I'm going to go in and change. So he puts them there so he can watch her change.
7: It's his wife. Just follow her.
29: Okay.
7: But that's actually kind of hot that he wanted to see his wife change.
29: Yeah, sure, right? Meanwhile, Zuck bought a new house.
7: He did.
29: $170 million.
7: Is it the highest price tag on a house in the history of Florida?
29: Yes. Yes.
7: And now he's leaving and going to Florida to escape paying, what, 5% in taxes?
29: Yes.
7: Like $10 billion or something like that?
29: So it's 30,000 square feet.
7: Okay.
29: 9 bedrooms. The thing that
7: That's all? For 30,000 square feet, there's only 9 bedrooms?
29: There's a dock. There's massage rooms. There's secret passageways. There's a 1,500-gallon fish tank.
7: So that's
29: I was curious, like, so how big is a 1,500-gallon fish tank?
7: Well, I had a 400-gallon fish tank.
29: Oh, that was a big one.
7: Yes, and it was, what could I compare it to? The size of a large couch?
29: This one's 13 feet long, 4 feet wide, and between 5 and 6 feet tall.
7: Yeah, that's huge.
29: Okay.
7: That's a swimming pool in some countries.
29: takes up 52 square feet. Not that bad. But the water at 1,500 gallons, it's over 12,500 pounds.
9: Yeah, a bit heavy.
29: So I also decided I wanted to do just another piece of math magic. Okay. So let's say you buy a house for $170 million.
9: Sure.
29: You got to put 20% down.
9: Okay.
29: Okay. And let's just say that you have a 30-year mortgage at 5% interest.
9: You think he has a mortgage on this house?
29: No, I was just curious.
9: Oh, okay. What the payment would be?
29: Yeah. The payments, and this doesn't include taxes and insurance and a staff, because you need a staff for this house. Okay. It's about $730,000 a month.
9: Oh, that's it?
29: Okay.
9: Make double payments, Mark. You'll have that thing paid off in 17 years.
29: And speaking of big tech titans, a lot of people haven't really been talking about this. And it really disturbs me. So I thought we should really bring it to everybody's attention, because it's one of these stories that happened and it kind of gets pushed underneath the rug, so to speak. Now, if you are Bill Gates, you're worth $108 billion. Okay. So somebody comes out and says, you know, we saw a lot about you in Jeffrey Epstein's files. Okay, so if you're Bill Gates with $108 billion, you're going to go hire the best PR firm, the best strategist in the entire world.
9: Sure.
29: To say, what the heck?
9: Spin.
29: Because the DOJ files show hundreds of references to Bill Gates within the Jeffrey Epstein files.
9: Now, correct me if I'm wrong. Didn't he get divorced because he was, like, hitting on some ladies?
29: Well, we will get to that.
9: Okay.
29: But meetings, meals, he was on the Lolita Express, okay, multiple countries. Bill Gates said, you know, I'm just so philanthropic.
9: Sure. He went to the island to help the little people.
29: Epstein wrote emails claiming that he helped Gates cover up affairs to Russian women. Apparently, this is allegedly, that Bill Gates got home and he realized that he had a little infection there.
9: Sure.
29: And he didn't want to tell his wife, Melinda, what was going on. So he just tried to sneak antibiotics into her.
9: Into his wife?
29: Into, like, her whatever she was drinking.
9: Right. So if she got the same infection because they were intimate together, it would already be battling it.
29: Yes.
9: Ugly.
29: Yes. Now, to all of this, Bill Gates' team says, that is so absurd. That never happened. But Bill Gates decided to come clean and speak to in a town hall meeting. And in that employee-only town hall meeting, go back to the strategist, there was a secret recording that was somehow sent to the Wall Street Journal.
9: Somehow? You mean emailed?
29: And Bill Gates said, yeah, I did all that. But I never went to the island.
9: Oh, okay.
29: You know, I did have two Russian women. And I did get divorced. And I did have a lot of things going on with Jeffrey Epstein. And then now Melinda is out saying, I knew something was off the whole time. He needs to answer for what the heck was going on there. But my thought is, and this came up, this is the reason why we're talking about this. You know, I use Google Docs, but when I have to send out, say, something that I've written to, like, Fox News or Daily Mail or whatever, they always want it in a Microsoft Word format. So what I've historically done is write it in Google Docs, just highlight it all, open up Microsoft Word, paste it in. And I know I could save it as a Google Doc,
9: but it's
29: like, this is just the way that it's easy for me. And then it came up the other day and it said, you need to pay for Microsoft 365 in order to keep using Microsoft Word. And I thought, hell no.
9: You're not giving him any of your money.
29: I'm not giving him any of my money ever again. I will go to Google Docs and do a save as and takes an extra step.
9: Now, you have an Apple computer. So you don't have Windows running, but you have Windows running on the computers here in the studios.
29: Yes, because a lot of we have to. But I tell you, when it comes time to replace it, I am not giving Microsoft any more money. Not even a dime.
9: So you believe it was more than just infidelity then?
29: I think there was a lot more going on. Because, you know, if you come out and say, oh, this is what I did,
9: Right, if you're admitting to bad stuff.
29: There's more stuff underneath.
9: Mostly. Allegedly.
29: Allegedly. Let's go ahead.
9: We don't want to get sued. Allegedly.
29: There's. I mean, it's kind of like, you know, when your kid says, you know, I kicked the dog.
9: Right.
29: Okay.
9: I also kicked him, fed him bacon, pushed him into the pool, set him on fire.
29: Okay, but I kicked the dog. There's more that's going to be coming out over time. And so, but to think, here's this guy worth $108 billion. Right? Wow.
9: But that's it. That's all the guys that were worth $100 billion are the ones that are freaky deaky in the Epstein files. There's no guy that works part time at Domino's that's in there.
29: I'm still wondering, how the heck did that guy put that Rolodex together?
9: He had everybody.
29: I mean, he really did.
9: He knew what people wanted, and he used that to his advantage to get what he wanted.
29: All right, let's switch gears. 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
29: So I was so jazzed. Can you tell I'm so excited today?
9: You have a lot of energy.
29: I am so excited today because today is the first day that we launch Splash of AI. That's my weekly AI newsletter. And can you guess what the open rate is? 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
9: Correct.
29: Okay. And as is unsubscribe rate, click-through rate, because it tells you the healthy status of that newsletter. And granted, it's the first one, so people are pretty jazzed about it. And it's rolling out slowly because you have to like warm up what's called warming up the IPs. Because otherwise, all the email providers think you're just a big spammer if you just send like a half a million emails to one place. So what do you think the open rate is?
9: Now, is this being sent to all of your other newsletter subscribers?
29: No, they have to subscribe to this.
9: They have to do it?
29: Yes.
9: And how many people are subscribed to the AI newsletter?
29: About a half a million. But okay. We can't send out a half a million at once.
9: Sure. I'm going to say the open rate is 51.6%.
29: Oh, close. About 56%.
9: Nice.
29: Yes. And then you, right on time, Zandra.
9: With new newsletter, revenue is flowing in. We can afford a new sound effect.
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25: Paul Stevens, 17 Americans on board a cruise ship hit by a hantavirus outbreak will now be quarantined in Nebraska. Now, as far as contracting the disease,
30: you have to be in close contact with someone who has a lot of symptoms. There have been 8 people that have been infected, all of them. The first 2 got it from, for all things bird watching, probably breathed mouse droppings in Argentina.
25: National Institutes of Health Director Dr. Jay Bhattacharya on Fox. A plane leaving Denver International Airport hit and killed a pedestrian on the runway during takeoff late Friday.
27: From Denver airport officials, they say that pedestrian jumped into the perimeter fence and was hit just 2 minutes later while crossing the runway. She has not been identified, is not believed to be an employee of the airport, and the airport has since examined the fence line and found it to be intact.
25: Fox's Madeline Rivera, America's listening to Fox News.
0: All right, you ready? Strap your helmet on tight, Miss Leanne, and here we go.
1: Woohoo! This is so much fun. Madam LT don't know what she's missing.
0: Right?
1: What?
0: Uh-oh, somebody must have took them off that we will be out riding. When we get pulled over, they're going to string you up and tar and feather you.
1: Me?
0: Yeah, you. I'm not the one talking about the Horry County 5-0 every single day.
1: Huh, well, it's a bike, so at least you're not throwing me under the bus.
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7: Let's do it.
6: Okay. Sarah in Greeley, Colorado. You're up first. What's going on, Sarah? Welcome aboard.
8: Hello, Kim.
6: Welcome.
8: I am calling with a question about drones. We have had a couple of visits by a drone.
6: Okay.
8: And so my question is, how can we track it? How can we possibly find the owner who is operating it? It has been in my bathroom window while showering.
6: Yikes.
8: And so it's become really serious, and we just really, really would love to find out who is responsible.
6: I'm sure. I mean, that's alarming. Oh, hi, I think. You know, what's going on? Now, how long has this been going on, and do you have any idea who it might be?
8: So the last incident was in August. That is when I was coming home from the gym, and we think it's somebody who has been watching my patterns. And so probably knew that I was heading, you know, my next stop was going to be the shower. So I have had some unpleasant experiences with a male neighbor, and who's made me feel uncomfortable and said some inappropriate things. And we do kind of suspect that that's possibly who might be doing it. You know, and everyone's innocent until proven guilty. So we're trying to be very careful there. But There's definitely some suspicion, and we just really love to be able to get more evidence than what we have been able to.
6: Because, you know, drones can fly miles away.
7: Right.
6: Yeah, so it used to be like, oh, well, the drone can only go up for 5-10 feet or 100 feet for 2 minutes. But now they can stay up, obviously, a lot longer.
7: And if he's dumb, he's doing it from his own backyard. If he's smart, he is, like Kim said, driving half a mile away and launching it from there.
6: So now, have you called the cops?
8: Yes, yes.
6: And what do they say?
8: They have just said, you know, we'll watch the area, we'll knock on doors, we'll talk to people, you talk to people. And so this person also, we've learned, has some hobbies, flying remote control airplanes. So it would make sense that he might also own a drone.
6: Yeah, that's probably all in there. Has anybody talked to you about how drones have digital license plates, so to speak?
8: Yes, and the police did mention that they would try to see if it was licensed. Nothing came back that they reported to us.
6: Now, were you ever able to record the drone itself?
8: So I have an audio recording. So when I was in the shower, I could hear it, something buzzing. And actually, it had visited one other time when I was in my kitchen. a couple months earlier. The dog.

0: alerted me that there was something outside, and I stepped outside and I could hear the drone. It was very, very close. I looked up and it took off, so I never got a real visual on it. But then, so this day, it was a summer day, and I had had my windows open in my bathroom. We live in a rural area, a lot of open space, so my house is way far away from anyone. So I did have my bathroom window cracked open, okay, and the curtains pulled. And I could hear something while I was showering. I was like, what is that sound? And as soon as I turned off the water and got out, I definitely knew what it was, that sound again. It was that same drone. So I grabbed my phone and I started recording, and I got a good couple of minutes
1: All right, that's good.
0: That audio.
1: Yeah, because forensics can use that audio to determine what is the make and model of the drone.
0: Okay, that's good to know. We did give that to the police, and they're like, okay, this is a small drone. They have not been able to get back to me on anything. They could just identify that, yeah, this is a pretty small drone. And then when I went to, so I'm recording it for 2 minutes, so it's definitely very close. It's definitely outside my bathroom window. And I was trying to make it, you know, the operator or whoever, if it's got a camera on me, you know, like kind of not be obvious that I'm standing in the window. But as soon as I stood up in the window to try to catch an actual picture of it, I could hear it like zing straight up into the sky.
1: Do you have any security cameras around the house?
0: So, you know, we're out in this rural area. We're thinking we're all safe. I have a Ring doorbell. That's it. And the Ring doorbell is clear on the other side of the house. Our bathroom is on the corner of the house. So we think it's come in, you know, from that section of our property.
1: I would throw up as many cameras as I could. I would, you know, just buy some Nest outdoor cameras with that work on solar. This way you don't even have to hardwire it. You just connect that thing to something, and then you've got a lot of video that you could be capturing from a lot of. See, what you need now is proof, right? And
0: yes.
1: you need to see where it's coming from, possibly. But if you could get the make and model of the drone, and drone owners are supposed to, according to a certain weight, they're supposed to be registering that with the FAA. And
0: right.
1: So with that digital license plate, that they could probably narrow it down to whoever you suspect or you think, or maybe not. Maybe it's not that person, but they could actually find out who that is. Because this is just creepy, weird stuff.
2: Let me ask a question. If the drone is doing this to her, mm-hmm. is she legally allowed to damage it?
1: No. You're not.
0: Okay.
1: You're not.
0: That's good to know.
1: You're not. I know. It's a weird thing. Because you think like, oh, I'm just going to swat it.
2: It's kind of like, my mind says like,
0: that's exactly
2: a stand your ground thing that's on my property. It's invading my privacy. Therefore, you still have no right.
1: Yeah, it's kind of a weird thing. You know, you can file a complaint at the FAA.gov. I would do that.
0: Okay.
1: I would actually involve a local FBI office as well. The other thing that you can do, and I don't know if this might work, but there are apps that will tell you a drone's registration information. If it's within a certain amount of feet of you.
2: So it just picks up a signal.
1: Yes.
2: And then it reads that signal.
1: Yes. There's an app are you on iPhone or Android?
0: iPhone.
1: Yeah. Okay. It's actually better they work better on Android because, you know, Apple likes to shut everything down as much as possible. Android, it's called Air Sentinel, and it has to be like a range of like within 1,000 feet. And you actually have to be like sitting there with the app open saying like, go find it now. It's not going to go find it in the background. There's one called Drone Scanner for iPhones.
0: Okay. And
1: so you could try to put that on, but I think, I mean, Andrew, I would just put cameras up all around.
2: Well, yeah, that's the best bet. But that scanner, 1,000 feet is a pretty good range.
1: Yeah, if it works.
2: And because a drone is so loud, you would be able to know without being spotted that you were scanning for the drone.
1: Yes. And then, but also because of the noise from the drone, is that you can figure out, like I said, if you gave that to like a forensics person, Sarah, that mm-hmm. they could say, okay, this is the make and model of it, and this is maybe the what year it was even put out there.
2: Do you think ChatGPT could listen to that audio and figure it out?
1: You know what? I would try. That's a good point.
0: Okay. No, I didn't think of that. Yeah.
1: Yeah, just upload that to ChatGPT. And I would probably do Gemini at the same time.
2: Yeah, all of them.
1: And then if you really wanted to do it, I know, but I would only do this if you weren't on your main computer, is I would put it in the Chinese AI.
2: Yeah, go to the library.
1: DeepSeek. And that's okay. But you don't want to, let me tell you something, you don't want to go to DeepSeek and just fire that up and say, oh, well, let me see what I can do. Because it's going to capture every single thing that's on your computer.
2: Oh, they already got all that stuff because I have TikTok. I'm not worried about it.
1: That's true. You know what? They probably do. But, you know, I use DeepSeek when I want to do some number crunching. And I use it on an old laptop and connected to a guest Wi-Fi network, not even on the main one. But I'm just thinking, you know, who makes all the drones?
2: China.
1: Okay. DeepSeek is from?
2: China.
1: Who would probably have the answer?
2: China.
1: Okay. Sarah, thanks for your call. Sorry that you're going through all that.
2: Yeah, that's awful.
1: What a bit of a nightmare, huh? Let's see, Graham in Scottsdale, Arizona. Hello there, Graham.
3: Hey, Kim, how are you?
1: Great. What's going on?
3: So I came across, I was watching some videos on social media, and I get a lot of music stuff, and I came across a video of a guy on America's Got Talent, older guy, electric guitar, and he was just amazing music, great guitar playing. I was like, wow, this is really good. I really like this guy. So I checked him out and found him on Spotify. He had a couple albums on Spotify. So I'm like, listen to those songs. I'm like, I really like this stuff. And so I downloaded and made a playlist and started listening to him. And, the next day I decided to check into his background, and, you know, he's an older guy, looked like, mid late 60s, but, looked a little rough, like he had a rough life. And after I did some checking, I find out that this is all AI generated. The whole show of AGT, it wasn't them. It was this everything. The guy is not real. And I find multiple videos of him on different platforms of him playing different shows at AGT. And then the music, obviously, is all AI generated. And the first thing in my thought is, shouldn't there be a label on anything AI generated saying that this is AI, this is not real? Because this, to me, could go down the rabbit hole of what's stopping of impersonating anybody, anything.
1: Now, were you embarrassed that you really, like, bought into this guy?
3: Yeah, usually I can pick out AI stuff. And I've heard of AI musicians or artists they have on charts, and I'm like, I don't even want to listen to it because it's not a person, it's not a soul, it's not coming from a real heart of talent of people. And when I was fooled, I was so upset because usually I can spot that stuff, but they did close up on his face and he's got the pores and the wrinkles and scar, and I'm like, That's concerning.
1: This is a tough guy that made, you know, he's been a long time trying to make it in the music business.
2: Graham,
3: Can
2: I ask you a question? Let me ask you a question. And I want you to be serious with me. Let's say you and I went to dinner, right? In Scottsdale, yeah. Nice restaurant. We both sit down and we both order a hamburger. And they bring them out and we both take a bite and we're like, oh my gosh, this is delicious. And we eat the whole thing and we can't stop raving about how great that hamburger is. And then the waiter comes out and says, how was your meal? And we go, oh, it was so good. It was so tasty. And they go, oh, that's surprising because that was our new mutton burger or our new soy burger.
1: Black bean burger.
2: It doesn't change that we had an amazing experience just because it wasn't what we thought it was. The fact that you like it is a testament to how good AI is getting. But if you like it, you like it. Why does it have to have a human soul behind it?
3: Well, here's the thing. As I look and I go through comments on these posts, these people are commenting like they really think this is a real person. They're going to...
2: But so did you.
3: ...about his story. Right. But here's the thing. What at when it gets to this level of being that good, at what point is it going to start impersonating people? What if someone's doing the Kim Komando show, but it's not Kim doing it?
2: Well, yeah. Hopefully it'll be better jokes.
3: President of the United States, but it's not.
1: Well, that's the concern. That is the concern.
3: Yes, and then that gets into people, okay, what about panic of people thinking like something is happening when it's not really happening?
1: And that's the whole reason for the lockdown on TikTok.
3: Yeah.
1: Is that because they, on 170 million American phones, right? They being China or somebody else, they could deep fake President Trump and doing an emergency alert. You know, bombs are incoming all throughout. Right. Doesn't matter where you are. You know, think about the panic buying at the supermarket for milk and bread and gas and run on the banks and everything like that. And so that was the crux of the problem, is that we were given the ability for somebody in China to totally destroy our security. And so we're going to start this whole thing that you're talking about, Graham. This is just starting. It really is.
2: But because isn't the government reins on it, it's advanced to where it has so far so quickly.
1: This is why all the actors in Hollywood are freaked out.
2: Right.
1: Because we don't need them.
3: Right.
2: But it's every job that's going to be replaced, not just actors. Well, 30% of jobs or whatever the stats tell us. But is it too late? Is the cat already out of the bag and it's too late to rein it in?
1: Yes, it is. I mean, it is. Look at Sono.
3: Is there no way they can make laws about the way it posts? And let's say, and there's like, because like if I post a video, I make a video and I put some music to it, it's going to show you what the music is that I picked, right? And give them, obviously people can find and see who that music that is. But if this is AI generated, I mean, there's no warning or telling anybody that this is not real. Shouldn't there be like laws and stuff, like eventually and stuff like that. They put seatbelts and made laws because they was killing people. And at what point does that become a safety thing or a information safety thing in the country?
1: That's what people are trying to wrestle with right now, because when does it cross the line from entertainment to national security? When does it cross the line from, oh, I just thought it was a guitar player, to it's somebody's name, likeness, image? That's why so many actors are selling their name, likeness, and image right now, because they know that it's going to get stolen away anyway.
2: Right.
1: I mean, there it is. Hey, Graham, thanks for your call today. Great call. 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I've been using Raycon's Everyday Earbuds Classic, and they've become my daily go-to. 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Stay right where you are. More of the show's coming right up. The Wall Street Journal said it best. 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Once you know what they are, you spot them instantly. The most obvious? Chatbots write like a frightened college freshman trying to sound profound. They rarely show an opinion or reach a clear conclusion. That's because chatbots are usually created by timid millennials who are adverse to taking risks, and this shows up in the final product. So the writing is rich in weasel words. ChatGPT relies heavily on M-dashes and bullets. The writing will improve, but for now, once you know each chatbot's weakness, you can never unsee them. Nobody's fooling anyone. And speaking of AI, I started a free weekly AI newsletter to make sure that you're always tech ahead. 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
1: 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So I was doing an experiment the other day. And I need to find a hotel room in Miami.
2: Okay.
1: And so I said I was from...
2: You're not going to buy a $170 million home in Miami?
1: No, sorry.
2: Okay, fine. Get a hotel.
1: The price from Phoenix was $389 a night.
2: Okay.
1: Then I switched to San Antonio. And then I said...
2: Through a VPN?
1: Through a VPN. And it was $506 a night.
2: Whoa!
1: Okay. Then I said, I wonder how much it would be if I was in Poland. And it was $299 a night. And see, and this is like a dirty secret, is that when you're looking for a hotel room, you want to use a VPN so that this way, well, of course, incognito mode too in your browser.
2: Right.
1: That's your first step. And then you want to use a VPN because you may find that you'll get a lower rate. And then what I do is I call the hotel and say, here's a screenshot of the rate that I got online. Can you match it? And then they match it.
2: Nice.
1: So just a little tip to save some money, because that's what it's all about. We have more of the show coming right up. Who really knows you best? Your spouse? Your kids? 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
5: An airport death investigation. I'm Paul Stevens, Fox News. Frontier Airlines confirming one of its planes hit and killed a person on a runway during a takeoff last night at Denver International Airport.
6: The collision forcing the flight to abort takeoff as it was heading for Los Angeles. The FAA now out with a statement, and they say during departure from Denver International Airport to LAX, Frontier Airlines Flight 4345 struck a person on runway 17L. The Airbus A321 evacuated passengers using emergency slides. The incident occurred at approximately 11:30 p.m. local time. The FAA is investigating. In audio from air traffic control, a pilot can be heard reporting the incident and alerting about an engine fire. Frontier says there was smoke in the cabin, but airport officials say the Denver Fire Department quickly put that fire out. There were 224 passengers and 7 crew members on board.
5: Fox's Madeline Rivera. Denver airport officials confirming the victim was at least partially sucked into one of the jet's engines. President Trump honoring military moms at the White House as the U.S. and Iran continue to exchange blows.
7: President Trump honoring Gold Star mothers in the Rose Garden as U.S. forces disabled 2 more vessels for violating the U.S. blockade on Iranian ports. It's the latest attack in a tit-for-tat between the two nations. CENTCOM released new images of the 4 U.S. guided missile destroyers that faced incoming fire from Iran while traversing some 500 miles through the Persian Gulf and the Strait of Hormuz. The U.S. carried out retaliatory strikes, but the president insists the ceasefire is still in place.
5: And that update from Fox's Aisha Hosni at the White House. Now, while that ceasefire reportedly continues, a peace deal is yet to be made between the U.S. and Iran. And President Trump says U.S. forces will do what's necessary in the conflict. 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
26: Hola, me llamo Kim Commando.
27: Wow, you're bilingual.
26: Okay, you say something in Spanish.
27: Taco.
26: Okay, there you go. Cuatro de baño. Okay.
27: Biblioteca.
26: Más cerveza, por favor.
27: Baño.
26: Washington State's Labor of Licensing is now using Amazon's AI voice tool called Polly. 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
27: All right.
26: Here, listen.
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26: That's not so funny.
27: My name is Amigo Montoya. Please hold on the line and I'll kill your father.
26: You know, my neighbor's 4-year-old's trying to learn Spanish.
27: Oh, is he?
26: Mm-hmm. He can't say please, though, which I think is poor for four.
27: Oh,
26: Oh, God, this is going to be a great show. I can feel it now.
27: He's on fire.
26: And on that happy note, welcome, ladies and gentlemen, boys and girls, to the nation's best, biggest, award-winning show about all things digital. I'm, of course, your digital goddess, Kim Commando, here with you. And joining me is Andrew Babinski. Hello there, Andrew.
27: Hi, Kim.
26: 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And a huge salute goes out to all of our brave men and women who are tuning in on the American Forces Network Radio. 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You know, every single day, rain or shine, weekends, weekdays, holidays or not, I make sure that I know exactly what's happening in the tech world. And here are some things that you need to really think about. And we're going to start by talking about your kids. And how many kids do you have?
27: 5.
26: A lot.
27: Too many. I mean, the perfect amount.
26: Gaggle. Okay. The thing that I find most interesting that a lot of folks are unaware of, that the very people that have built social media will not let their kids on social media.
27: Isn't it weird?
26: So weird to me.
27: And yet they're fighting in front of Congress saying it's fine, and in the background saying, well, my kids do that.
26: Mark Zuckerberg, he won't let his 3 kids on social media.
27: Of course not. He knows what's behind it.
26: Peter Thiel, early Facebook investor, among other things, he gives his kids 1.5 hours of screen time per week. Per week.
27: And he makes billions on screen time.
26: Snap CEO, same rule. YouTube's Steve Chen. This is interesting to me. Now, remember, YouTube has rolled out this whole thing about shorts, because all of us have like the attention span of a gnat now.
27: What were you saying?
26: Yes. He says no short form video because it will rot his kids' attention spans.
27: Then why does he put them on his platform?
26: Okay. He says his kids can only watch videos longer than 15 minutes. Elon Musk says his kids were being programmed by Reddit and YouTube, so they're not on there anymore. Apple CEO Tim Cook does not have children, but he has a nephew and says, I don't want him on any social network.
27: Then let's get rid of it.
26: Isn't that crazy?
27: We actually talked about this on my week daily radio show here in Phoenix. What would it look like if social media went away? And every angle you look at it, it's a positive, but nobody, none of us are going to put it away. It's weird.
26: Well, what is the biggest positive?
27: The biggest positive for, mm-hmm. I mean, I like the information side. When I sit down on TikTok, I'm looking for a recipe.
26: But you've already said that a lot of the stuff on TikTok with the war is all AI fake garbage.
27: Right. And that's something that happened this week, is with the war going on, I went to TikTok to get my news and I was fed a bunch of baloney. I'm not a big doom scroller, not a big TV watcher either. I don't have a ton of screens unless it's sports. But the benefit is I get information from it.
26: Yeah.
27: But if it went away, I would just seek that information from other sources.
26: Or it wouldn't matter. I mean, there are things that you're probably looking at on social media that if it wasn't there, you wouldn't care. Like, what's going on with people who you went to high school with?
27: See, I don't do that. I don't use social media to connect.
26: Well, me neither, but it pops up on my feed.
27: Right, it's there.
26: I mean, and I'm like, ooh, I hope I don't look like that.
27: But I do understand the addictive side of it, because I'll go on there to try to get, what was I trying to make? I was trying to copy some soup from the Olive Garden the girls wanted. So I went in there to find a copycat recipe, and then 8 minutes later, I'm sitting there watching some guy do a TikTok dance to a sports card sale that's going on.
26: I'm just so tired of the TikTok dancing.
27: But you just get sucked in because it's so addictive.
26: Hey, Apple dropped some new products this week. The iPhone 17e. They say it's their budget smartphone, $599. 48 megapixel camera, has everything there, satellite messaging. A brand new iPad Air. It's also, guess what, $599.
0: Budget.
26: The MacBook Pro Neo. Now, this is something that I thought was so smart, and I'm surprised it took them this long to do it. It's a MacBook that's priced so that it goes right against a Chromebook, almost kind of, and a cheap laptop, and also, say, a Surface tablet.
0: But is this just a repackaged version of one of their older computers?
26: No, it has a new chip on the inside.
0: Okay.
26: Okay. It's 2.7 pounds. You get a 13-inch liquid retina display, a 6-core processor. The battery lasts 16 hours on a single charge, which is pretty darn good. Guess how much the price?
0: $799.
26: $599.
0: That was close.
26: So $599, three times, isn't one expensive fruit salad. let's see. Google Home has added an update. It's something called Live Search. You use Google Home?
0: Yeah.
26: Okay. I guess the old way, I don't use Google Home, is that if you had to scrub through hours of footage to find a specific moment.
0: Okay.
26: On Nest cameras. Now you can just ask Google Gemini. And you can say, is there a package on the porch? Is there a car in the driveway? And we'll tell you.
0: Guess what happens when you ask for that, though?
26: What?
0: Google probably owns all that video.
26: Of course they do.
0: If you're allowing them access to look at it, it's all theirs.
26: It's going to cost you $200 a year for that.
0: That's way too much. For something you probably use twice a year?
26: Abby just lost her job as head of neighborhood surveillance.
0: You're going to spend the money.
26: Okay. Burger King. I can't remember the last time if I've ever gone to Burger King in my life.
0: Me either.
26: They have a new open AI-powered chatbot by the name of Patty. Get it? Like Patty?
0: I got it.
26: Okay. It listens to every drive-through conversation, and it scores workers if they say please and thank you.
0: That's it?
26: Mm-hmm.
0: I bet you they paid $100 million so they can find out if their people are saying please and thank you.
26: It's live in 500 locations. It's rolling out to all 7,000 stores. And talk about Lord of the Fries.
0: I know you're not a huge drive-through person.
26: No, not at all.
0: But there is this trend in drive-through when you go up, you hear this voice that's like, hey, welcome to McDonald's. Do you want to use your mobile app? And then you go, no. And then another person comes on and goes, okay, what can I get for you? They're using AI just to open it. It's so weird.
26: Well,
0: why not have AI do the whole thing?
26: They should, and they probably will. So that, and then it's easier with the app, I would guess, because then you get rewards. Don't you get like free burgers and fries? I've written about it.
0: The generation behind us will download any single app they see. Amelia has 364 retail apps on her phone.
26: No.
0: Oh, it's insane. And every single one is tracking her, and every single one she signed up because she got a coupon or an entry to win something. Every store you can think of is on her phone.
26: How does she pay for all this?
0: None of it. She doesn't pay for any of it because it's just downloading the app to track her. And she'll go on and get a coupon for, you know, a free nugget or a free t-shirt or whatever. And I said, Kim always talks about there's like 28,000 data points that are connected to a person. You have so many apps on your phone, it's like 150,000. They know everything you're doing.
26: And they do. They do.
0: And she's like, well, I'll just delete them all. I'm like, too late.
26: Sorry. Doesn't really work that way. And this is a great story. It's a sad story, but it has a happy ending. A 19-year-old girl was driving her car home from work in the snow this past week in Ohio. She slid down a 15-foot ravine. Her truck flipped upside down and landed in the Little Miami River. It was pitch black. The water was coming into the truck. She was trapped. But her Apple Watch detected the crash and called 911 while she was struggling to breathe out of a 4-inch gap in the floorboard.
0: Oh, wow.
26: Okay. Firefighters busted in the window, yanked her out, minor injuries. Isn't that something?
0: That's phenomenal.
26: Yeah.
0: Is that a setting on an Apple Watch that you have to activate, or it's just always on?
26: It's just always on.
0: Okay.
26: It's just always on. I mean, these stories never get old. I mean,
0: it's remarkable.
26: It is remarkable because, you know, you think about that even just 5 years ago, it would have turned out dramatically different.
0: Correct.
26: You stood in line at the DMV for hours. You paid for your license. You smiled for that horrible photo. unless you're me, because I actually look cute in mine. Then the DMV turned around and sold you your name, your address, your accident history, your court records, exposed to hundreds of companies and states are pocketing millions of dollars doing this. 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Let's see. We're going to talk about how your car is a snitch. Some AI prompts are going to change the way that you work. And, of course, you have more of us, and you have some great phone calls here on the Kim Komando Show. 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
26: 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What do you think, Andrew? Some phone calls?
0: Let's do it.
26: Pastor Jennifer in Fort Lauderdale, Florida, welcome aboard. What's going on?
7: Hey, good, good. How are you? Thanks for having me on.
26: You betcha. So tell us, what's going on?
7: Oh, there's a lot going on. We've got AI scammers, a new breed of
6: You know, it used to be the orphanage scams, and now it's the AI scams, and there's a lot going on. We're busy down here.
26: So you were, is somebody scamming you, impersonating you?
6: Yeah, and, you know, it's not really the first time. I'm used to having people take my picture, right, and create like a Facebook profile or like an Instagram profile and pretend to be me and message people and, you know, say, hey, I've got an orphanage. If you send me money, I'll pray for you. I'm used to that. But what happened recently was just so beyond anything I would have imagined. And I guess I was kind of naive. Here's what happened. Somebody took a video of me from YouTube, and it was in my living room. And they took a clip of me actually speaking, but they put it through some kind of AI technology that actually cloned my voice. And so it sounded like me. It looked like me. It wasn't me, but there were some people that actually believed that it was.
26: Oh, gosh. Isn't that horrible?
0: What did they do with the video? Were they asking for donations? Were they trying to get money out of people?
6: Yeah, the ultimate goal was to get money. So they were promising, the video said, this is Jennifer, you know, I want you to be happy. And basically, this guy Sergio reached out to me through Facebook, and he goes, when are you going to call me? And I'm like, you know, I'm sorry.
26: What?
0: Why didn't you call Sergio, Jennifer?
26: Why did not you call? Yes, exactly. Like,
0: what is your problem?
6: I know, and he was insistent. I mean, he was like, you promised. I gave you money. I'm going to call the police. And I'm like, you know, I'm really sorry, but that wasn't me. And then I said, you know what? Send me the video. Because he was insisting that I send him a video. Send me the video. And when he sent it to me, I was like, oh, my gosh. Like, I'm blinking 100 miles an hour. I'm speaking broken English. But because he was from another country and didn't speak English as a first language, he just fell for it. I felt so bad.
26: So the video that you did see of yourself, not this one, but, I mean, was it really convincing?
6: It anybody that has really been tracking with me would have known better, because I mean, I'm all over social media and I've been doing it for a long time, but people that don't know me as well, or maybe they've first been exposed, first, second time, third time they've seen me, I mean, it was in my house. They had my living room there.
26: Wow, that is something. So when this happened, did you post anything that this was going on with you?
6: Yeah, I actually did.
26: Good.
6: Because I felt like, you know, I needed to warn people. So I took the video, clipped it into mine. I said, listen, this is what's going on out here. Make sure you double check. Everything that looks like me is not me. And it's not just me. I mean, there's a lot of people, celebrities, pastors, you know, Bill Gates, you name it.
26: Yeah, exactly. Now, one of the things that you can do is that you put something that is only identifiable to you that maybe won't be picked up by deepfake. Maybe it's you touching your ear at a certain point, or when you say a certain word, you touch your ear. And so, so you start thinking about like just a little something like that, that you can do, even if it's just like, you know, scratching your eye, you know what I'm saying? Just, you know, touching your nose. And so the whole idea is that the AI deepfakes, of course, they only need 3 seconds of your voice, right? In order to clone your voice. But with the video tools is that most of them won't detect a little subtle movement like that and duplicate that.
6: Wow.
26: And so that may be something that you might want to do in the future when you start doing this. Well, you know, do you have any sense of how many people that were taken by this video?
6: I don't. He's the only one that reached out, but I have had a lot of people that have randomly emailed saying, I was talking to you online, you know, when are you going to call me? So I don't know if they receive the video. Of course, I don't see every message that comes in because there's just too many. But I've put out a couple of warnings now, and I really think that we need to sound the alarm on this because people believe the best.
26: I know, and then they look darn good too. I mean, they really do. Look at some of these.
0: You already put on hold because I know I just had one question for you. When are you going to call me, Jennifer? I mean, I paid good money for that. I got to work for a couple more hours, but then after the show, I better get that call.
26: I mean, you need to.
6: All right, Sergio.
26: Yeah, yes, Sergio. Good one. Love that. Yeah, you do have to be careful. You know, can't tell you how many times I'm here. I heard from somebody just the other day, he thought that Jennifer Aniston was sending him videos.
0: And she wasn't?
26: No, apparently she was not looking for an overweight man in Kentucky.
0: She didn't want to be friends.
26: That was it. 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All right, we have more of the show coming up, so stay right where you are.

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4: I'm Jack Callahan. A deadly incident at Denver International Airport. A woman was struck on the runway by a departing Frontier Airlines flight late last night. Fox's Madeline Rivera.
5: Denver airport officials say that pedestrian jumped the perimeter fence and was hit while crossing the runway. She has not been identified, is not believed to be an employee of the airport.
4: The woman was partially sucked into the jet's engine. That started an engine fire. The plane's crew aborted takeoff. Passengers were evacuated on the slides, some suffering minor injuries in the process. Three-day ceasefire between Russia and Ukraine continues. President Trump hopes it's extended.
6: It's the worst thing since World War II in terms of life. 25,000 young soldiers every month. It's crazy. So it could very well be.
4: The president says the deal includes a prisoner swap of 100 prisoners from both sides. America's listening to Fox News.
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6: How would they get caught? I mean, they all do it.
5: Shocker, right? Toyota, Honda, and Hyundai have also been flagged for the same thing. And so you might be thinking, like, well, how did they get permission for this? Well, when you turned on your car's infotainment system, it said, "Do you agree?"
6: Yeah.
5: And you said, "Yeah, sure, whatever." Okay.
6: I mean, I told you the story when I bought the truck. I bought a Ford F-150, mm-hmm. went out there. Now, it was pre-owned. But the guy said, well, let's going to head it set up your infotainment system, like you said, and get you registered and everything. I was like, oh, no, I just want to go. I've been here for hours negotiating this deal. He's like, no, I have it all set up. And then I said, no. And he said, just sign here and then we'll go. I'm like, now I knew this was about getting information. And like this whole guy's whole job is to get me signed up. And he just signed it for me and clicked consent right in front of me.
5: And you just said, thanks, I got to go. Yeah.
6: Okay. I tried to complain, but it was done.
5: Rob in Memphis, Tennessee. Hi there, Rob.
7: Hey, Kim. Thanks for having me back on.
5: That's right. We spoke before now about AI, right?
7: That's right. I called you about 4 months ago to share with everyone, all your listeners, that you were my inspiration for getting my certificate in AI.
5: And so how's that going? Are you loving it?
7: I am. Mm-hmm. I'm loving it a lot. So I'm in week 4 right now. It's a 6-week program through MIT. And the program is called AI Implications of Business Strategy.
5: And so, tell us the greatest thing that you've learned so far.
7: Can I tell you the three greatest?
5: Oh, you can tell me three. I'll take three.
7: I'm sorry. I can't limit it to just one. So... My favorite thing, week 1, before you learn anything about AI, is they do a recap of Porter's generic competitive strategies. So Michael Porter coined this concept back in 1980. And Kim, that's before I was born, just for context. But that's how important and relevant these are when talking about AI mm-hmm. in business. There are three generic strategies, cost leadership, focus, and differentiation. And as you go throughout this course, you learn about how AI applies to all three, and it forces you to think about how can I apply AI to my business. Kim, I work for a $100 billion manufacturing titan, and mm-hmm. I'm thinking about ways I can use AI to make myself more efficient, to make my organization more efficient. The ways that I will use AI to do these are different from how you would use them.
5: Right.
7: In your station or when you're in your newsletter. Mm-hmm. But everyone can apply AI to their organization, to their business. The other thing I've enjoyed about this program is that when we think of AI, we think of something called generative AI.
5: Right.
7: And generative AI is like your

0: GPT, Gemini or Grok, we just shorten it to AI. But this program goes into depth on different aspects of AI, not just generative AI. So they've expanded it in their robotics, which is really cool because I work with a lot of robotics. And there's more robotics than just like, well, what do you think of when you think of robotics? You think of like big machines moving stuff around, or
1: that scary dog that one company made.
2: Yeah, the Boston Dynamics dog. And
0: sure. Okay, perfect. I know exactly what you're talking about. So that's absolutely a form of AI under the robotics category. Robotic process automation, or RPA, is another form of robotics. And so you've heard of robo-advisors that financial investment firms use. Yeah, they advise you on how to use your money. Mm-hmm. But that's a type of robot that uses AI to advise you. And so we've gone into a lot of depth on all these different aspects of AI. And then as the course is concluding, it's been forcing us this whole time to think about how we can apply AI to our organization, how it appeals to these competitive strategies, cost leadership, focus, and differentiation. And the grand finale, each week there's an assignment that we turn in, and it's graded. No, we can't just use AI to do the assignment. That's cheating. they make you sign in, the code of conduct or the honor policy before day one. The grand finale is a project where you, each person in this program, we expand on our plan to use AI in our organization or an organization of choice. That doesn't have to be your employer, for sure. In my mm-hmm. case, it is. And that's the grand finale of this.
2: Wait, so you know what? So you've really learned a lot.
0: I've learned a lot. I've learned more than I thought I would.
2: Mm-hmm. And so is this, how many hours a week is this class?
0: Oh, personally, I spend about 6 hours a week.
2: That's nothing.
0: Because
2: that's
0: there's
2: not
0: a lot much. Of, mm-hmm. Right. No, it's not much at all. It's reading, it's videos, a ton of videos, interviews between fellow professors at MIT, or they do bring in some industry experts to talk about how they, how they utilize AI, how they've implemented it.
2: So you really see this as a benefit to your career then, 100%.
0: Yes. Yes.
1: Now, once absolutely. You get the certificate, are you going to use it to change careers?
0: No. And I'm not just saying that because someone listening might know who I work for, yeah? I actually want to stay in my position. I'm an engineering manager for this large mm-hmm. automotive OEM, and I just want to make myself more efficient. I want to make people that work for me more efficient. I want to 10X myself. I want to 10X all of my employees, and I want to make my organization competitive. I want to do things for the first time that maybe haven't been done before in my organization, maybe haven't been done before ever in the industry.
1: Dang, so I was hoping we'd get his 2 weeks right here on the air. Man.
2: So how much would this class have been, Rob, if you didn't get the employer to pay for this?
0: Yeah, great question. I think it's about $3,500.
2: Wow.
0: So
2: that was good.
0: I'll take it.
2: Well, with your background and having now this MIT certification, I mean, it's, and actually obviously embracing it,
1: mm-hmm.
2: right?
1: Loving it.
2: How you can use it. And thank you, Rob, for calling back and telling us everything that you've learned. That Porter, if you haven't ever studied that, it's the basis of a lot of economics classes. And it really, these three pillars are something that you should really look at. If this is, something that you want to do, pursue in business or something like that. Rob, thanks again for your call. That glow that you see on people who just seem to radiate health. It's not just good lighting. It's what's happening inside your body. 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
2: 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In a closed-door meeting with the clergy of the Diocese of Rome last Thursday, Pope Leo had a stern warning about AI. The message? Don't. 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And while you're at it, stop focusing on gaining social media likes with your sermons. 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Note here that the Pope is focused on the falsity of social media and not prayer apps like the wildly popular Halo or Prayer.com. AI is a major temptation to everyone. 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
6: 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Currently along our beaches from Little River Inlet down to Murrells Inlet and 20 nautical miles out, the winds are out of the south at 5 to 10 knots, and we've got seas at 2 to 3 feet. This has been your Weekend Marine Report, brought to you by the Freedom Boat Club, where the boat is waiting.
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2: 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All right, 15 minutes into a flight, what would you do if a charger exploded into a ball of orange fire?
1: Probably cry like a baby.
2: Well, joining us right now is Melissa in Wichita, Kansas, because this actually happened to her. Hello there, Melissa.
8: Hey there.
1: Was it yours?
8: It was not mine. It was the passenger sitting directly in front of my 18-year-old daughter and I.
2: Oh, gosh. So what happened?
8: We were about 15 minutes in the air. You know, you're getting in your relax mode of taking off. And literally there was just this big flaming ball of orange flame.
2: Gosh.
8: It was an explosion.
2: Wow.
1: Did anyone get hurt?
8: Nobody was hurt. The lady that was actually had the battery charger, she didn't even go to the hospital. She was okay on our flight, the rescue flight, whenever we flew back to Seattle in the evening time. She was sitting again in front of us. And
2: you're like, you don't have any more chargers, her, right, do you? Okay, just checking.
8: Exactly. she was sitting in front of us, and I asked her, I was like, dude, because they were saying on the news that, you know, one person went to the hospital, and it wasn't her. I think it was one of the flight attendants because of inhaling the toxic lithium battery fumes.
2: So how did they put the fire out? Did they, because most planes now, they have these lithium bags, lithium ion battery bags, that they can put the battery in and then it will extinguish the flames. Did they use that?
8: So it happened so fast. You know, I mean, the flight attendants were all in their little jump seats. So they were all, you know, strapped in, everybody strapped in. And there was a gentleman that was sitting in front of the passenger with the exploding battery pack. She tossed it into the aisle of the airplane, and he miraculously had a towel that he put over the fire. And then another passenger put her shoe on top of it, but it was still smoldering. And then they reacted, you know, because the cabin's getting excited and panicked. So they got the fire extinguisher and put it out, the rest of the fire. And we were probably 12 minutes because I took pictures and I also took the video. And the oxygen masks were not deployed for 12 minutes, probably. So we were in close range inhaling these toxic lithium battery fumes. And it's like worse than smelling burnt plastic.
2: Wow.
1: When it first happened, because I know myself, I know where my mind would go. Did you have any idea what was going on?
8: I knew that there was a fire and I was waiting for the oxygen masks to deploy. But there is a delay with oxygen mask deploying and it's due to the cabin pressure.
2: Okay.
8: So they don't just get triggered automatically. They have to be manually deployed.
2: So the captain or the pilot has to do that. It has to flip a switch. Okay.
8: Yes.
2: And so by the time that they knew that that was going on, because you said the flight attendants were in their jump seats, right? You have passengers putting out the fire. And so how long was it before a flight attendant figured out that what was going on?
8: Within a couple minutes.
2: Okay.
8: Yes. Okay. Within a couple minutes. And then the mask did not deploy for, with my timing, 12 minutes. So we covered our mouths. I told my daughter sitting next to me, I'm like, cover your mouth and put your elbow over your nose.
2: That was smart.
8: Like with your shirt, put your shirt over your mouth.
2: That was smart. Okay, so then you get the fire put out. Then what happens after that? You said you turned around? Is that what happened?
8: They did. It took them a while to communicate. There was just a delay. I feel like everybody was paralyzed and unprepared. It was a slow reaction and there was like no safety plan in place. And I was reading an article on the National Business Aviation Association and it was talking about cases with these ion battery explosions on airplanes. And I feel like as the public and how much we fly and use aviation as a source of transportation, there is just a lack of knowledge and preparedness for these types of...
2: Yeah, and all of us. I mean, everybody's carrying something with a lithium ion battery in it. Something, right?
1: Just since December, this is the second person we've had on the show that's had a battery explode. Remember the firefighter that had the dog in the carpet that caught on fire?
2: Yeah. Yeah, and he caught that on his Nest cam.
1: Yeah.
2: Or security cam, whatever it was. So I'm just curious. So you go through all this. What did Alaska Airlines give you as far as like, here, you know, we're sorry that this happened?
8: This is really kind of funny. They gave us $12 vouchers for, I guess, food. I don't know what you can buy for $12 in the airport.
2: A bottle of water, okay, to help put out the fire, which wouldn't work on a lithium-ion battery, just saying. But
8: and then they gave us a $300 credit for our next flight.
2: Do you know if it was a Chinese knockoff charger or what actually caused the fire?
8: You know, I don't know what kind of charger it was, but I'm sure that it was because everybody's ordering chargers off of Amazon. In the article from the National Business Aviation Association, it's like you pick up a battery off the street in New York for $5, a battery charger.
2: Right.
8: You know, so people really don't know what they are buying. And I've had incidences myself where a battery charger gets warm and warms up my phone.
2: Oh, it does. You know what we all have? Even the ones that are supposedly certified. You touch me, you're like, oh, that's really hot.
1: It's not supposed to be like that, is it?
2: Well, Melissa, thank you so much for calling in. What a frightening thing.
1: My first thought would have been terrorism. That's exactly where my mind would have went. Thank goodness there were people on that plane that had it better together than I did.
2: I don't know if I could have gotten on the plane again with the same person.
1: Right.
2: Okay, you need to strip down. I need to make sure there's nothing else on
1: you. Get her a rent a car.
2: So let's talk a little bit about safe batteries, okay? Right? You want to make sure that you buy from a manufacturer that you can pronounce their name, number one.
1: Okay.
2: Seriously, though, we're talking big name manufacturers, you know, Belkin, for example, you know, Apple, the big ones, Anker. And then if your charger ever starts getting hot, you need to unplug it. And you shouldn't be leaving this thing charged up, whatever it is, 24/7. You know, so many people do that.
1: Yeah, just throw it in a corner of the kitchen and it's charging all the time until they need it.
2: No, definitely don't want to do that. So have some common sense, people. Please, please, please, please, please. Coming right back, a shocker about Amazon Prime here on the Kim Komando Show. 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
2: 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So why discount you?
1: So what do I do?
2: Well, you can price shop elsewhere by using Google Shopping or put that extension on Camel, Camel, Camel so that this way you see if you're really getting a deal.
1: I'll just pay more.
2: Okay, I mentioned this briefly, and let me just talk a little bit more about it right now because we have just a few extra seconds. 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No, that's garbage. We're not going to do that. You know me. It's about AI tips, tricks, and secrets that you can actually use. 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
18: Death on the runway. I'm Jack Callahan, Fox News. A woman struck by a passenger jet taking off from Denver's International Airport late last night following a security breach. Fox's Madeline Rivera reports.
19: Frontier Airlines says Flight 4345 was taking off for Los Angeles from Denver when it hit a pedestrian on the runway around 11:20 p.m. local time. In air traffic control recording, the pilot can be heard reporting the incident and saying there was an engine fire. Smoke was reported in the cabin, forcing the crew to begin an evacuation via slides. Airport officials say the Denver Fire Department quickly put out that fire, and emergency crews bus the passengers back to the terminal.
18: Denver airport officials say a woman hopped a perimeter fence and was crossing the runway when she was struck, and it's reported she was at least partially sucked into the jet's engine. An investigation now underway. Transportation Secretary Sean Duffy saying no one should ever trespass on an airport. Iran and the U.S. trading more blows in the Persian Gulf, testing the limits of the fragile ceasefire. As Fox's Ashley Webster tells us from Tel Aviv.
20: There has been plenty of military action around the Strait of Hormuz. The very latest saw a U.S. F/A-18 Super Hornet fire on two empty Iranian-flagged oil tankers that were heading towards a port in Iran. Both vessels were disabled. Let's not forget there is a ceasefire in existence, but apparently it's a little shaky. Now, according to Central Command, the blockade is preventing more than 70 tankers capable of transporting more than 13 billion dollars worth of oil from entering Iranian ports.
18: President Trump says a peace deal with Iran could be signed soon. State Department sanctioning four Chinese-based entities accused of supporting Iran's military operations during the U.S. Operation Epic Fury. Firms allegedly providing satellite imagery. 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
22: 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She says, rather than focusing on what I'm going without, Jesus was calling me to come to Him and feast. 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So rather than focusing on what you're doing without, turn that into a feast and feast on the Lord.
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2: There is nothing more frustrating than to sit there at night after you worked all day and you scroll through Netflix, Amazon Prime, Hulu, Paramount Plus, Apple TV, Apple Plus, HBO, HBO Max. And you say, there's nothing on.
1: There's nothing to watch.
2: Have you done that?
1: Oh, of course.
2: Okay. Why is that?
1: I don't know, but I think Lisa and I have watched every single baking show that's ever created. Because now we're getting down to like springtime baking on a Tuesday.
2: Okay. Well, here's what's happening. Gen Z said, we're tired of it. They're not doing it.
1: They're just cutting the coat.
2: No, they are going back to DVDs. Wow. I don't look at me like that. That's true. They're going back to DVDs.
1: I'm not standing up and putting a DVD. Who has a DVD player?
2: You have to go get a DVD player. You can find one on Amazon.
1: They're going to charge me more because I'm a Prime member. I just found that out last hour.
2: So I actually was watching, I forget, some news, and they were some news. I think it was maybe the Today Show. And they had a gal sitting there. This is not meant to be a judgment zone. But she's talking about how she owns a video rental store.
1: Okay.
2: What do you think a person looks like who owns a video rental store that is a Gen Zer and appealing to Gen Zers?
1: Probably female, short hair, heavy makeup, very maybe gothy, tattoos.
2: Okay. Did you see the segment?
1: I didn't.
2: Okay. Not a lot of makeup.
1: Okay.
2: Heavy tattoos.
1: Okay.
2: Short hair.
1: Black hair?
2: Black hair. No, a big nose ring.
1: Gothy.
2: Okay. And like big earring, you know, like earrings that they take out the earlobes in.
1: The gauges.
2: Yeah. And I'm sitting there going, ugh.
1: But is she successful? Doesn't matter what you look like if you're successful.
2: She's got a couple hundred members that rent DVDs.
1: A couple hundred?
2: Okay. This is not a big business.
1: Okay. But she made it on the Today Show with
2: yes.
1: a couple hundred members. And you can't get on with over 600,000 subscribers of the newsletter?
2: You know what? I turned him down, if you want to know the truth.
1: You turned him down?
2: Yeah, I did.
1: Well, you don't like free promotion?
2: Okay. Here's my logic. Okay. By the time I get to New York,
1: right,
2: then I got to do all that. And you got to be there for like 4 days. And then you got to come back. And as I told the booking agent, as I said, you know, aside from Al Roker and Savannah Guthrie, I really don't know who else is on the Today Show.
1: There's Michael Strahan.
2: He's not on the Today Show.
1: Isn't he?
2: He's on Good Morning America.
1: You made the right decision, Ken.
2: That was funny. But yeah, here I'm going to make a point, Ken. Here it is.
1: I don't know. They're all the same show to me.
2: Exactly. I'd rather stay here and work with you and be with our listeners and our viewers on YouTube. Because after all, it's my job. I'm America's beloved digital goddess, and I've been it for so many years. My name's Kim Komando. It's funny how that works, because this is the Kim Komando Show. It's the nation's largest, biggest, best show about all things digital. And joining me is Andrew Babinski. Hello there, Andrew.
1: I bet if the open rate of the newsletter dropped below 35%, you'd be on the Today Show tomorrow.
2: You're going, my newsletter.
1: Where's Michael?
2: Where's Kathy Lee and Regis? Oh, no, that's a long time ago.
1: That was a long time ago. So you got a newsletter, Kim. That's so exciting. Galman, she's got a newsletter.
2: 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All right, then. Every single day, I make sure that I know exactly what's happening in the tech world so I can impart all this know-how from my beautiful brain to yours. And we're going to start with a story from right here in Arizona. I don't know if you're familiar with this. A woman posted a GIF on Facebook, and she got arrested.
1: Huh?
2: 56-year-old. A woman by the name of Kathleen Turney. She posted a clip from the Game of Thrones on a Tempe City Councilman's Facebook page. And Tempe is a suburb of Phoenix, of course. And I don't play Game of Thrones.
1: It's a television show. Okay. You can't play it.
2: I don't watch Game of Thrones.
1: Okay.
2: What's the queen's name?
1: Oh, I couldn't tell you. I don't watch that show either.
2: And you don't play the game either?
1: Mm-mm.
2: Okay. Queen Circe. Okay. It showed the queen, whatever her name is, destroying her enemies in an explosion.
1: Okay.
2: The caption had a snarky comment about the night's meeting. I don't know what the comment says. Tempe police called it a credible threat and evacuated 75 people from City Hall.
1: What?
2: Detectives and members of the U.S. Marshals Service Violent Offender Task Force showed up at Kathleen's front door and arrested her on felony computer tampering charges. The county attorney later declined to prosecute, saying there was no reasonable likelihood of conviction.
1: Is this the first time these police officers have ever been on the internet?
2: Kathleen lost her $121,000 a year job after her arrest.
1: Sue.
2: She is. $3 million in damages. But you have to remember what you post online can come back.
1: No. This is a council person making phone calls saying, hey, this lady ticked me off. Go get her.
2: But
1: allegedly.
2: You got to be smart about it. And what is to gain by posting a snarky comment on this whole thing?
1: Nothing to gain, but it's 84% of the internet. I mean, I've literally seen people post on other people's that they're going to end their lives. Direct comments. They weren't getting arrested. This is a Game of Thrones GIF, whatever.
2: GIF, whatever you want to say. You say GIF or GIF?
1: I say GIF.
2: I say GIF.
1: Which one
2: is it? I say GIF sometimes. It depends.
1: Okay.
2: Depends how you feel.
1: I feel that's a threat. So can someone please, she's threatening me with my vocabulary. Can someone please call the cops?
2: Yes, I feel violated. Please.
1: You can't be the victim. I'm the victim.
2: I am the victim.
1: Double police call right now.
2: Look at me. Look at this face. These eyes. I look hurt.
1: They look menacing.
2: A federal judge has ruled Allstate must face a massive lawsuit involving 15 combined cases. 45 million people were allegedly tracked without consent using apps like GasBuddy, Life 360, and Fuel Rewards. Allstate's data unit already allegedly embedded software to track the speed, braking, and location.
1: So my fiance sent me a link. I want to say it was Monday. To join GasBuddy. And when I got home, she was like, hey, did you sign up for that thing I sent you? I was like, no, it's going to track me. And she goes, I know, but I got a $100 gift card because I've used it so much. Sign up because I get a bonus. I was like, I'm not going to put it on my phone. And she's like, if they're tracking me, they already know where you are. So they just put it on your phone.
2: Well, they're raising insurance rates based on that. In one case, a woman was flagged for reckless driving while she was on a roller coaster because the app couldn't distinguish between a Toyota and a theme park ride.
1: That's hilarious.
2: You're in good hands. Remember that.
1: This driver continuously is spinning around and around and around and around and around. I think they're either on the teacups or driving like a crazy person.
2: Doing donuts. Okay. A nature medicine study found you should not be asking ChatGPT if you're dying.
1: Okay.
2: It missed real emergencies half the time and panicked over safe situations 65% of the time.
1: Well, I think it's got a new thing on there because anytime you ask about your health, because I think I'm allergic to something and I take a picture of my eyes and I'm like, do they look irritated? And it's like, don't talk to me about health stuff. Go to your doctor.
2: That's because they're getting sued by somebody.
1: I think I see a little redness, but seriously, don't talk to me about it.
2: Google's Notebook LM. Have you ever used that? You have.
1: Oh, yeah. Notebook. Yes.
2: Okay. It got a major upgrade. Now turns research notes into full videos with animations, narration, visual styles. They say it's for students and presenters. And then Spotify and Liquid Death. Are you still drinking Liquid Death?
1: I love Liquid Death.
2: You still drinking that?
1: Oh, yeah. I have a subscription. It gets delivered to the house every single month.
2: Okay. I bought a can just because you were talking about how it was like $4 for
1: a can. It's the best water on the history of planet Earth. And it's in an aluminum can. So it gets so cold. They should literally advertise in the show because I will be their nationwide spokesperson.
2: Where's Tracy? Tracy, did you hear that?
1: For trade. I'll do it for trade.
2: They have created the Eternal Playlist Urn.
1: Okay.
2: It's a cremation urn with a Bluetooth speaker on the lid. It scans your listening Spotify history and then loops your forever soundtrack. So your family members and friends.
1: Once you're put into the urn.
2: Yes.
1: Okay.
2: So it keeps playing music, like Staying Alive.
1: I'm not staying alive.
2: Highway to Hell. Stairwell to Heaven or whatever.
1: Stairway to Heaven?
2: Yes. Anything by the Grateful Dead.
1: Yes, of course. Yes. At least they make good water, because that's a dumb idea.
2: Ashes to ashes, base to base. Mr. Beast makes you kind of sit back and say, what the heck have you done with your life? He's 27 years old. He's worth $700 million. And he just acquired an app called Step,
1: okay,
2: a banking app. 7 million teen users. As a parent, you need to listen to this. Because your kid already trusts Mr. Beast and loves Mr. Beast. And so they have trademarked Mr. Beast Financial, including cryptocurrency services. So he's going to start selling crypto to teenagers.
1: Oh, great.
2: Mm-hmm. So you need to have the money talk before Mr. Beast does.
1: Yes, Mr. Beast gives away money. He's not going to take ours.
2: Right. 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Let's see. Coming up, we're going to talk about how scammers are stealing your face for AI deepfakes and a safe way to try DeepSeek. I'm going to talk a little bit more about that. And, of course, we have great phone calls here on the Kim Komando Show. 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
2: Sometimes they're not always a success.
1: No?
2: Like, maybe like 1%. And so, but when something really takes off, I just want to say thank you, because this splashofai.com AI newsletter that I'm doing right now, it is just smoking right out of the gate. I mean, it is going to be, it's going to be huge.
1: It's just one issue in.
2: I know, but you could tell the feedback, everything that we're getting.
1: No, I'm saying not many things launch and have this much success. Yes. Just one in.
2: It is. Yeah, that's true. It is. Because normally you have to build up for success. Right. And it's like, I mean, the comments, I mean, thousands of comments. I mean, off the first issue, and you know, almost a 60% open rate. It's just really phenomenal. So if you haven't already signed up, it's just once a week. Just sign up right now. Go to splashofai.com. So that's splashofai.com. Take some phone calls.
1: Do it.
2: Emil in Tampa, Florida. Welcome. We're going to start with you. What's going on?
12: Well, hi, Kim. Lots of stuff that's not good is going on.
2: Oh.
12: I am a QuickBooks Pro Advisor, and they publish a site for me where people can find a Pro Advisor and make contact to discuss doing books. Well, I've received several calls on that, and everything's gone fine. And about a month ago, I received a call, or a message, actually it was an email, for someone who wanted me to take a look at doing his books. And that's normal, so I said, sure, I'll be glad to talk with you. And he said, I would like to do it with a Zoom link. Well, I've used Zoom, so I said, not a problem. And time came for him to send me the link, and I hadn't received it, so I emailed him and said, you know, where's the link? I'm ready to talk with you. And he came back and said he'd been busy, and yeah, he'd send it to me right now. So I get the link, and it's a normal Zoom link. So I click on it, and it went to a site or went to a page that said, you need to upgrade your Zoom.
2: Which happens.
12: Well,
2: it does happen.
12: Well, yeah. Yeah, that happens. And so I was not suspicious at that point. So I clicked on the link, and it went to a really strange page that I had never seen before and suspected it was not legitimate. So I got out of it. And I think it was too late because I believe he got into my computer. Now, nothing was going on. I got out of it and just deleted his email message and never figured I'd never contact him again. And so I was working on my computer. It's a laptop, actually. And I was working on my laptop doing some accounting. And I took a break to get something to eat and drink. And I'm sitting in front of my computer doing that. And all of a sudden, this screen pops up that says, Microsoft is updating your system. Well, I've seen that before. So I didn't suspect anything. But it started at 10%. And for the 5-10 minutes I was sitting there, it never changed from 5%. 10% okay. 50. Then all of a sudden, my mouse starts moving on the screen, and I'm not touching my mouse.
2: Absolutely.
12: So I realize somebody's in there besides me. So I hit the power button and shut down the computer and waited 10, 15 minutes or so, and then I restarted it, and everything was fine. Now, I have all of my links to my bank and QuickBooks and other stuff that I use. If you click on one of those links, a speed dial link, if you click on one, you have to put in a PIN to get to it.
2: Okay.
12: So I was somewhat confident that he couldn't get to anything. But every time, and it's happened again since then, again, I sit there waiting. You know, it's only when I pause and I'm not doing anything on it that he gets in. So he's put something in my computer.
2: Well, you know, that Zoom update could have been what's called a RAT. A remote access Trojan, right?
12: Okay.
2: And that gives a person full control of your computer. And because, I mean, first of all, you need to do a whole security scan, right? I would stop using this laptop until I could take it in somewhere, or if you can do a whole scan. Unfortunately, you don't know what this person has access to. So this becomes the pain in the butt of changing all your passwords.
0: Right.
2: And changing PINs. We should call your bank.
1: Now, you mentioned you were a QuickBooks professional. And is that something that you do through, they refer you through QuickBooks? Or is this just like a side business?
0: You know, kind of both.
1: Okay.
0: It's part-time. I'm not full-time engaged, but I'm a level two pro advisor, which is independent from Intuit itself, but it allows me to be able to use QuickBooks. They give me all the access to all the software, and I can use anybody's computer. If they're online, I can get into their QuickBooks.
1: Because I would think they would have a portal that you're speaking through instead of going through these random links.
0: Well, it wasn't a random link. It is a portal. They publish my site. It's called Find a Pro Advisor.
2: It's not necessarily through a quote-unquote portal as much as it's a referral program. But this is not to be taken lightly. This is serious stuff.
1: Yeah.
2: It is. Because if you have a rat, that's bad. 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
17: News. I'm Carmen Roberts. Passengers aboard a cruise ship hit by the hantavirus will evacuate soon off the coast of Spain as global health officials work to contain the outbreak. And Dr. Mark Siegel tells Fox News this won't be a pandemic.
18: This virus is extremely difficult to spread human to human, and it's only this strain that does it, but it's extremely difficult. Maybe 1% of the time with close contact, repeated contact.
17: More than 100 passengers remain on the ship, including 17 Americans. The U.S. is still waiting for a response from Iran on a peace proposal as fighting has flared around the Strait of Hormuz. GOP Congressman Rick Crawford tells Fox Iran needs to understand it does not own the strait.
19: The reality is that's an international waterway. It's an international choke point that they have chosen to try to impede.
17: America's listening to Fox News.
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3: Ouch.
2: Okay. 4 hours of emergency care. His sister-in-law was just ready to pay it. He said, no, wait. Just wait. So took the itemized bill, pays into Claude.
3: Okay.
2: And said, find the errors. Within minutes, AI found duplicate charges, services that never ever happened, and supply costs that were marked over 2,300%.
3: That's a bit of an markover.
2: So he wrote a letter citing every single violation. The hospital dropped the bill to $33,000.
3: That's still crazy.
2: But that's an 83% reduction. If he just paid it, or... You know, medical bills, you know, it's one of the number one reasons why people file bankruptcy.
3: Absolutely.
2: So if you are sitting there with a big bill and you're wondering, oh, wonder if it's legit, just paste it into your favorite AI chatbot and ask it to flag any errors. Just takes a few minutes. You know, speaking of a doctor, I don't know if you know this, Andrew, a doctor was fixing his grammar on the medical bills when he noticed something random.
3: Really?
2: A posture fee.
3: Oh, boy.
2: Oh, God, cracks them up all the time. Hi, Maureen. She's still laughing. I can hear you laughing, Maureen.
4: Oh, hello, Kim and Andrew. I have to say I'm a cybersecurity practitioner myself, so I really appreciate what both of you do to your listening community to try to keep everybody as safe and sound as you can.
2: Oh, yeah, it's tough, though. I'll tell you, it is tough.
3: I do most of the heavy lifting, but we appreciate it.
4: Yeah, well, I always say, you know, it's like they're like my kids. You know, my kids, like, there's no cost of continuing to ask. So, you know, for the cyber criminals, there's no cost for them to continue to
2: probe. That's true. So what's happening with you?
4: So my challenge today, I have always been, you know, very obviously as a cyber person, very concerned about, you know, privacy. And as soon as Google started taking pictures of people's houses, I figured out, okay, how do you blur people's houses? How do you make it secure? And Kim, I remember you'd had a comment maybe a couple of weeks ago about, Nancy and the fact how easy it was to find her house.
2: Nancy Guthrie.
4: And I thought, oh, you know what, time to recheck every once in a while. Because, I mean, when I changed it from Google, it was actually when you called them. There was a 1-800 number and said, hey, Google, please blur my house. So I'm dating myself probably a little bit. So I went on to the real estate sites and, you know, okay, house blurred. And then Realtor.com said, oh, but here's an option called fly around. So,
2: oh.
4: I was like, oh, okay, I'm going to click on fly around. And, oh, there's, and it's got so many commands. Do you want to zoom in? Do you want to zoom out? We start at the top of the house. But, you know, you can go back and do kind of the ground level. You know, you can see every window. You can see, everything.
2: Wait, whoa. So this is not a Google photo. They probably bought this from another service.
4: Yes. Okay. And that's your key on kind of where are the questions. So I looked at it and I said, you know, and you can play and the play will show the drone coverage. And
3: is this inside and out of the house or just the outside?
4: This is just the outside. There was nothing that I saw that was any close up into windows. And depending on, because, you know, then I'm like, oh, well, let me see if I could, you know, find out more data. You know, how close could I get in? How well developed could I get? But I thought, well, there should be some privacy associated with

0: with being able to, you know, have this type of information. Part of it especially was the option that they had, you know, you can able to tilt up and tilt down. So it looks like the drone is maybe just about roof level. I'm not a drone expert, but
1: I don't know if that may be just a satellite image.
0: It's hard to know, but you can get it so that when you're looking at it, you are looking at like flat ground, looking at the house.
1: So you can see like the side of the house as if you're standing.
0: As if you were standing in my backyard and you wanted to see what my house looked like and you wanted to see what my shrubs looked like. And, you know, you could see, you know.
1: Is it 3D?
0: It is 3D.
1: Okay. All right.
0: So it's pretty good. So I thought, well, let me do some research, figure out what to do. So I poked around and found the realtor.com quality control and sent them a very nicely worded email that said, hello, quality control. You've got this fly around and
1: I
0: you can see
1: off.
0: That my house is blurred and my house is not up for sale. Please get rid of it. And please tell me where you obtained this drone video footage from so that I can contact them and also see what kind of, you know, privacy. Michigan, unfortunately, doesn't have as strong of privacy laws as some of the other states. It's still pretty much a patchwork. But I says, well, we'll start with that. So I sent the note and they sent a note back and it took less than a week. They said, okay, we have removed that from your house, which is nice. Went back in, checked it, was happy about that. But I still have some company that's got the drone footage or multiple companies and really trying to determine, you know, since they bought that, do I have some privacy rights? Can I stop them from selling this or displaying it? I don't know where it goes because it's my personal property and I was able to obscure the front of my house. So there must be some laws that are protecting.
1: Well, I don't know. I'm not an attorney. I just pay mine really a lot of money, too much money to do that.
2: Well, I know with the First Amendment that what you can see from public.
1: Yes, that's true.
2: Is open to be seen.
1: And then there's no such thing as air rights.
2: Correct. And so if it was, and we had the drone caller earlier, but that was different because the drone was following her, tracking her, trying to look into the house while she was showering. But if your house is seen from public, it's your responsibility to make the things that you want private, private.
1: Yes. But also you have to figure out, you have to go to the source. Because Realtor bought that footage from some company.
2: And when you asked where did they get the video, did they respond?
0: They did not. They didn't even address it in the first email. So I sent a follow-up email that said, thank you for doing part A. Now I'm still looking for part B, same quality control, and I have received crickets.
1: You know what you could do is to look at one of their past quarterly filings or annual reports. And you can ask AI to do this. And because that's where they talk about partnerships, new features, things that they are unveiling on the site, maybe where they got the footage from. And then you also may be able to identify somebody, whoever this company is that sold the footage to Realtor, may have issued a press release that said, we got all this footage, we did a deal with Realtor, and so that's why you need to do a deal with us. So you're not going to find the answer from Realtor directly by going to quality control, customer success, or whatever they want to call it, right? I always love that. It's like I have a customer success manager. I had one of those the other day. I'm like, oh, come on, really? That you may be able to find it, but that's, you have to go to the source for where that footage is being taken of. Now, there is some thought, and I don't know if this works, but that if you put up a sign, some people, I've read this, that if you put up a sign and say, no drone photography allowed, is that you're putting up a notice that you're trespassing if you do that. Now, I'm not a lawyer. I don't know if that'll help you, but, you know, I think you have to figure out where that footage actually came from.
0: Yeah, that's part of it, because part of it is I have 15-foot arborvitaes around my backyard. So I would say that the...
1: Those are some tall guys standing around like that.
0: Yeah, yes, and you do not want to know how much I have to pay the team that comes every 3 years and trims to keep them strong. They come in a pickup truck, and it's always just very disconcerting when I watch them going, I'm glad you guys have insurance.
1: You know what? Let me tell you something. I had palm trees, not this house, the last house, okay? The palm trees cost me $3,500 a year for these palm trees, okay? And every time I'd look at this palm tree and I'd pay the team $3,500 to trim the palm trees, you know what I heard? I heard my father saying to me, those are the stupidest trees ever known to mankind.
2: For $5,000, you can get them ripped out.
1: Okay, they provide no fruit. No shade. All they do is attract rats and cockroaches. And I sit there. And so at the new house, guess how many palm trees we have?
2: Zero.
1: That'd be a big fat zero. No more palm trees for me. Okay. That's just not the way that it is. All right. Let's talk about VPNs. Who really knows you best? Your spouse, your kids. 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All right, let me tell you about Kathy Metz. Scammers stole her face. They grabbed a photo from her public Facebook, used AI to put her in a fake scene, and posted a story about selling her uncle's cars. So her real friend started believing and then sent money to a complete stranger, thousands of dollars gone in minutes. So this is a brand new scam that's spreading. Your photos are the raw material. AI does the rest. So do me a favor, just take a couple of minutes, set your Facebook settings, your social media settings to only friends, and so that this way you're not letting scammers just grab everything that you have out there. We have more of your phone calls coming right up here on the Kim Komando Show. 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I'm Kim Komando for The Current. 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
1: Amber in Kansas City, Missouri, you're up next. Hello there, Amber.
6: Hi, Kim. Thank you so much for taking my call. Huge fan. Love listening to you every week.
1: Thank you.
6: So my question is kind of career related. So about 4 years ago, I started a second career in like software development. And previously I was in sales. I do have a bachelor's in computer science.
1: Nice.
6: I'm just not really into software anymore.
1: You know what? It's very tedious. Are you coding or are you developing or designing?
6: I'm mostly like supporting, and I'm like on the platform side, okay. DevOps side of things. Yeah.
1: Okay. What don't you like about it?
6: The constant meetings. The barrage of people messaging me every day, and I just feel like I can't get anything done on my own.
1: What did you what did you sell beforehand?
6: Beforehand, I sold branded like T-shirts.
1: Oh, okay, all right, okay,
6: stuff like that.
2: Can I back Amber up on the meetings? I have a buddy who works for a very large bank, and he's in the software development side of the mm-hmm. bank. And he has 5.5 hours a day of meetings.
1: Oh my gosh, you're kidding.
2: In an 8.5 hour day.
1: Okay. I would go bonkers.
2: I don't know how he does it. They have meetings about tomorrow's meeting.
1: That's awful.
2: It's insane.
1: Okay. I won't have a meeting if it's more than 30 minutes.
2: I won't blame you at all, Amber.
1: That's it. So are you thinking like where you can pivot next?
6: Yeah, I'm looking for like a pivot to something IT related. I don't have any friends. You're like my friend in IT. Oh. So that's why I've called you.
1: Here's what I would do if I were you.
6: Okay.
1: You know, it's hard to find good salespeople. Did you like selling?
6: Yes and no. I like talking to people.
1: Okay. All right. So we're going to get you out of the meetings. But the reason why I'm pointing towards this is that if you could sell, and if you have a background in IT, that instead of going in software development, let's flip it around and you could get into, say, technical sales or solutions engineering. And so, you know, the best salespeople in tech are former software developers, and people who understand it. Because they can look at this, they can look at the client's problems and they can say, yes, we can fix this. Because you intuitively know that you can do it. And the money that these people make, and because I tell you, I used to do this. I don't know if you know this, but I did this before radio. Right now, it would be unusual for you not to make $200,000 a year doing this.
6: Whoa.
1: I mean, it's a base plus commission. You understand what you're selling. And so where do you go for that? You go to Cisco, you go to NetSuite, AWS, Salesforce, those type of outfits.
6: Mm-hmm.
1: And they're going to put you through training. And then they're probably going to have some type of AI solution tied to their product. But again, you have a computer science background. So,
6: yeah.
1: So you can, you know, that's where I would go. I wouldn't put you in product management or cybersecurity. Or I would say, you know what, you go sell your heart out and go make six figures a year. And the only meetings that you're going to have are the ones where you're going to close the client so you get a commission.
6: Yeah. Okay.
1: And those are good meetings.
6: They are.
1: We love those meetings.
2: I'll take 5.5 hours of those.
1: I mean, and, you know, you can even look at, you know, some of the bigger companies like IBM, because they're also selling solution platforms. So you want to look at us being a technical sales, a solutions engineer, because I mean, I made so much money at that. It was unbelievable. I was 25 years old selling computer systems for Unisys, making $200,000 a year then.
2: And that was all the way back in the late 90s.
1: Oh, my God. It was in 1952.
2: I was trying to help you out there, Kim.
1: I was kidding. It was in the 90s. All right. Still to come, we're going to tell you how you can try DeepSeek, the Chinese AI, the safe way here on the Kim Komando Show.
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1: It's crazy fast. If you're looking to crunch terabytes of data and numbers and you want it to maybe fact check things, that's what you want to use it for.
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2: Right.
1: They're going to track all your keystrokes. They're going to collect info, all the devices you use. 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So you're going to lock that guest network down. This is the only machine that's going to let you. And then you're going to work in the router settings. So you're going to really put a firewall around this thing. Then you can go to deepseek.com and chat there, ask it all your questions. And then when you're done playing around with it, you wipe that laptop again. Okay. No exceptions. By the way, if you haven't already, make sure that you sign up for my new free weekly AI newsletter. It just comes out every Thursday. 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
5: Pedestrian is struck and killed on a runway. I'm Carmen Roberts, Fox News.
6: Cal Pressure 4345, we're stopping on the runway. We just hit somebody. We have an engine fire.
7: Pressure 4345, I see that.
5: Denver airport officials say the person hit by a Frontier Airlines jet last night scaled a perimeter fence and dashed out onto the runway just as the plane was taking off at high speed.
8: The Denver airport also reporting that 12 people have been reported to have minor injuries. Five of them were transported to local hospitals. Audio from air traffic control captured the moment that a pilot reported the collision. He said there was an engine fire. Frontier says there was smoke in the cabin, but airport officials say the Denver Fire Department, they were able to quickly put that fire out.
5: And Fox's Madeline Rivera reporting, no name released, but authorities don't believe the victim was an airport employee. Fighting flares again between the U.S. and Iran as Washington awaits an answer from Tehran on a peace proposal. Fox's Lucas Tomlinson has more from Dubai.
9: Now, all was calm today in the UAE after three different missile and drone attacks from Iran earlier this week, and after U.S. destroyers came under attack in the Strait of Hormuz on two separate occasions. On the latter, Secretary of State Marco Rubio said U.S. forces launched a...
10: Only stupid countries don't shoot back when you're shot at, and we're not a stupid country.
9: And a senior British official telling our own Brett Baer the U.K. is getting in on the action, dispatching a Type 45 destroyer to the region. HMS Dragon has air defense capability, but cannot launch land attack missiles like our destroyers fire those Tomahawk cruise missiles. And the French have sent their only aircraft carrier to the Red Sea after a recent transit through the Suez Canal.
5: And Alabama Republicans asked the U.S. Supreme Court to clear the way for the state to pursue new congressional voting maps. 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
26: This is the James Golden Show with James Golden, a.k.a. Bose Nerdly.
27: To have a district, one of the maps looks like we won't have any district, so there's no black representation. Louisiana is a third black, and we deserve 2 African-American seats in Congress. And I'm upset. I'm upset that people who say that they believe in God, the very ones who talk about pro-life, it must be just pro-life for them, because it's damn sure not pro-life for us.
28: Welcome, my friends, to the Saturday morning extravaganza, your Saturday morning vibe. This is James Golden, both thoroughly with you here. If you would like to be part of the program this morning, 800-848-9222 is how you reach us, 800-848-9222. This has been, my friends, a tumultuous week in politics. I saw a headline today. This is actually a carryover from last week, 10 days that shook the House map and Democratic confidence, Democrat Party confidence. The Democrats have been handed a string of defeats, and there may be more coming. We opened the show with a representative, her name is Denise Marcel, crying, emotionally upset over what is happening in Louisiana. And those are some of the things that I want to talk about this morning, the political maps that have so much attention being paid by not only the mainstream press, but commentators and people in general. There are people storming some of the state legislatures where maps are being redrawn. It looks almost like an insurrection, except it's Democrats. And when they storm and curse and light fires in buildings and do everything that they've been doing this week, no one calls it an insurrection. It's just business as usual. If you're a Democrat protester, you're allowed to do those things. I am going to talk extensively about the Voting Rights Act. Princess Diana's going to be here. I want to leave a lot of the politics of it to her. I want to talk about some of the other things regarding it, but that's not all we're going to talk about. At 8:30, our astronomer is going to join us. President Trump, keeping his word, released some of the UFO files, and including the declassified Apollo mission UFO files. And so Gary Swanson will join us. Our astronomer, our official astronomer of the program, will join us at 8:30. We'll talk about the UFO files. What's her name? Whatever her name is, down there in Georgia, is still insisting that this is all some sort of a distraction, as if nothing is real in it. I see Adam is on the line already. And Adam, I cannot wait to speak with you about the voting rights. In fact, you know what we may do, since Adam has called in early, we may just go to Adam's telephone call now and start the discussion with Adam. Good morning, Adam. Welcome. How are you?
0: Good morning, sir. I'm okay. Just a little tired, that's all.
28: Adam, I'm feeling you on that. It has been very little sleep for me over the past few days, but here we are. So I see on my technological screen here that you wish to talk about the Voting Rights Act.
0: Yeah, I heard you yesterday. You was cheesing, man. You like you were celebrating with all this news coming out yesterday on your show.
28: Mm-hmm.
0: I don't think it's fair. From having representation to not having it, it's just weird. It's like we're going backwards in time. I don't think like that, though.
28: Adam, I would agree with you 100% if that were the case. Mm-hmm. You said, and so let's start there. You said from having representation to having no representation, right? That's what you said, right?
0: Yeah.
28: Okay. Who is not going to have representation?
0: The people in Louisiana.
28: That's not true.
0: Okay, they're not going to.
28: Adam. Here. Let's just walk through this. And I'm so glad you called with this. And I'm not trying to trick you in anything. I'm not trying to make anything. When you say people are not going to have representation, that implies that they will not be able to vote. Now, has anything happened this week that has denied people the right to vote?
0: Nope.
28: Okay. So when you say they have no representation, what I think you mean is that there were black districts, right? And now those black districts are going to be carved up. Is that right?
0: Yeah.
28: Okay. Are there white districts, by the way? Are there Asian districts? Are there, or is it only in America that we have districts for everybody else that are race, where the race isn't involved, but black people just have districts and you can't touch those?
0: So you mean to tell me they got to vote for somebody that's white that don't even know nothing about them?
28: No, they don't. Not at all. Adam, and see, that's the point. That's the point. Let's turn to Tennessee, where a lot of this angst was, and where you had the Justin brothers, Justin Pearson and the other one, raising all kind of hell, burning Confederate flags burning a Confederate flag in the Capitol building, people standing up and on furniture, and this guy, the other Justin brother, cursing out a state trooper. Yeah, let's look at there. Do you know who the representative is for the black district?
0: Nope.
28: His name is Steve Cohen. Do you know anything about him?
0: No.
28: He's a white dude. Do you know who is, after the new redistricting map, Do you know who right now is leading, the leading candidate to represent the new district?
0: No.
28: She's a black woman. She happens to be Republican, but she's a black woman. So it's not all about race, is it?
0: It can't be. All right. Okay, I understand what you're saying.
28: It's about ideology. Now, what, James, explain yourself. I will, Adam. What the Voting Rights Act did. By the way, do you know how long the Voting Rights Act, when it was enacted in 1965, do you know how long it was supposed to be in effect?
0: No, I don't.
28: 5 years. Some in Section 2. Section 2. A lot of it, Section 2. It was supposed to be a five-year period where the federal government oversaw what was happening in those southern states that we are contesting today. It was supposed to be a five-year period because Democrats had so disenfranchised black people. Democrats had so disenfranchised black people that the federal government had to step in and say, look, we got to protect these black voters from these Democrats. These Democrats are awful. They're oppressing these people. And so for 5 years, if they wanted to make any changes in the maps, they were supposed to get federal control. You know what Democrats did? Because the Voting Rights Act, it all sounds good once it's in legislation, they just kept reauthorizing it. Said, oh, now 25 years. You know what happened during the course of all of this? The population changed. The politics changed. But you still had these districts that were insulated in their own because they're black. So we don't have to pay attention to the changes in politics, the changes in people, the changes in American attitude. These are just protected districts because they're black. And Eric Holder and Obama used that to try to redistrict around. See, what I'm getting at is, and by the way, that was the first case that went to the Supreme Court on this. It was in 2013, Shelby County, Alabama versus Eric Holder. Now, I don't want to get into weeds and all this stuff and leave people behind. Let me just say a few things, Adam, to you. You will still be able to choose, if you are black and you live in America and you live in the South, you will still be able to choose the candidates of your choice. What the issue is that if you are in one of these new districts, the candidate of your choice may lose. Whereas before, once you got into one of these protected districts, you were in for life. Until you got out, and then whoever your replacement is, who has the same ideological bent as you, they were in for life. So they were protected. That's not the way that politics works. It's supposed to work. Because nobody else gets this free pass. You know, here you are, just because you're black and we specifically carved up a district based on race, now we're putting that in and they don't have to compete for their seats. We're just going to give them a seat. It doesn't work like that in the real world of politics. It has been a sham from the beginning. Right now, what black people are, according to this new ruling, what is happening is that black people are being asked to be equal. Be equal. You're equal. You are not placed in a position where you have an advantage over anybody else and nobody else can ever touch you because you're black politically. Be equal. Face the voters equally. Like everybody else, if you're a great candidate and you're running in a district, you can win. if you're a sucky candidate and you haven't delivered, you can lose. But we're not just going to, this is, and I'm explaining it in non-legal terms, but this is what it actually means. Now, just because you're black, you don't get to be just, here you go, here's your seat, and you don't have to work for it. Now, if you want to, if you're in a district, you have to work for it. Adam, I want you to hold on, because I want to ask you a few other things. Can you hold on?
0: Yeah. Yes.
28: Great. All right, because this is important stuff, Adam, and you are absolutely right. And on the surface of it, even Adam, I said, when you were in Louisiana, for instance, I said, look, a third of Louisianans are black. And so if you're going to now say that there's no black representatives in Congress, that on its face seems unfair. But you have to peel back the layers, because that's not what's happening here. So hold on, please. Adam. And for anybody else who wants to join in on this discussion, 800-848-9222 is the number to reach us. We begin our music rotation for the day with the Eagles. The Eagles. In 2003, on this day, the Eagles trimmed their group. They went to a four-man lineup. Glenn Frey, Don Henley, Joe Walsh, and Timothy Schmidt, after they said goodbye to Don Felder. They started their Farewell One tour, making fun of the idea that all these groups had farewell tours and then came back and did another tour. So they just simply called it the Farewell One tour. We'll be back, folks. James Golden Snerley. It is Saturday morning, your Saturday morning extravaganza. 800-848-9222. Don't go away.

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2: 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Currently along our beaches from Little River Inlet down to Murrells Inlet and 20 nautical miles out, the winds are out of the south at 5 to 10 knots, and we've got seas at 2 to 3 feet. 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
3: 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People know me as Tree Doctor Todd. 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
9: The James Golden Show. 4 words that mean business. With James Golden, a.k.a. Bo Snerdly.
10: Adam is here on the line. I asked him to hang on. Adam, let me just ask you a question. Right now, the Congressional Black Caucus has 62 members. All of them are Democrats. Black people that are Republicans are not usually invited in, or if they do, they're treated like SHI, you know what.
11: Right.
10: So 62 members in the Congressional Black Caucus. That includes senators, that includes the House representatives and non-voting delegates. Largest in the caucus history, 62 black representatives in the Congressional Black Caucus. 62. Adam, what is the condition in most black neighborhoods in America? Let me get your take. We know that there are a lot of quote-unquote black neighborhoods, black-run cities. What's the condition of those cities and those neighborhoods?
11: Not that good.
10: Okay. Why isn't it that good? Explain. What do you think is wrong in those neighborhoods and those places?
11: Poverty, uneducated, drugs, crime.
10: And by the way, you're a Democrat, right?
11: Yep.
10: Okay. How long have black districts had black leaders in these cities that you're talking about, in these places?
11: They had them for a while.
10: So what have black people gotten from these protected districts that we're all fighting about now? What have black people, the average black person, not the politicians, what has the average black person gotten in return for having districts that are protected because the Democrats that run them are black?
11: Sir, those districts was the same way when the white people had the districts, sir. Could you show me something that was better when the white people had the districts?
10: This is my point, Adam. It's not about the skin color. It's about the ideology, Adam. It's not okay. about the skin color. I can't think that they were better because Democrats have been running these places in the ground for over 100 years, Adam. The Southern Democrats that we're talking about that were the ones that caused all of this to begin with. They were what? They were Democrats. So then, now you get these protected districts that are black, and who are they run by? They're run by who? Who are they run by? Adam, the Republicans are not running these districts. Who are they run by? And so all of this time, you said it. Nothing has changed. So why would you be interested in protecting them, Adam?
11: John Roberts has been trying to negate those amendments that was passed in 1982 since he was an intern somewhere.
10: Okay? Let's not talk about
11: it. John Roberts is a piece of crap.
10: Adam, I'm not talking about the politicians. I'm talking about the people. What has changed for the people, Adam?
11: Not much.
10: Okay. Adam, I would suggest to you it's time to do something different. This is not working for the people that live there. It's time to do something different. Love you, Adam. I got to go. Let's talk further, Adam. Thank you. James Golden Snerdly, Saturday morning extravaganza, Saturday morning vibe. Keep it right here. Do not go away.
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13: News. I'm Daria Albinger. A departing Frontier Airlines flight struck a woman on the tarmac late last night at Denver International Airport. This is audio from the cockpit.
14: Tower pressure 4345. We're stopping on the runway. We just hit somebody. We have an engine fire.
15: Pressure 4345. I see that.
13: The person struck, who authorities say had hopped a fence and was trespassing, was partially sucked into the jet's engine. A three-day ceasefire between Russia and Ukraine is underway. President Trump hopes that it will be extended.
16: It's the worst thing since World War II in terms of life. 25,000 young soldiers every month. It's crazy. So it could very well be.
13: The ceasefire is scheduled through Monday. The president says the deal includes a swap of 1,000 prisoners on both sides. 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
9: The James Golden Show. 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Bose Nerdly.
10: Birthday today. Dave Gannon, singer, songwriter. We're having a dispute over the name, a mild dispute. How do you pronounce it, Matt?
23: Depeche, like capiche, Bo.
10: Like capiche, and I say Depeche, Depeche Mode. But one thing is not debatable. They're so badass, right? They over 50 songs in singles charted across the pond.

0: Okay, what have you gotten for these protected Democrat districts that everyone's fighting over? What do you have in most black neighborhoods? And let's just talk frankly about it, because it's real. What do you have? First thing he mentioned was the poverty. He also mentioned education. There's not a lot of education happening, which means you have generations of black kids growing up ignorant, unable to compete in the world. And we didn't even start in on the high crime, the housing issues, especially when you talk about crime, the murder rate, where blacks are killing blacks at phenomenal rates that are just not talked about outside of certain circles because it's not politically correct to talk about it. You know, all you got to do, if you watch 48 Hours, just keep track, or any show like that that goes through the murder rate. Just look at every city, whether it's Atlanta, whether it's Tulsa, whether it's Mobile, Alabama, whether it's Baton Rouge, Shreveport. All you got to do is look, and you'll see it. This slaughter that is taking place in these communities. And yet you see criminals being released. You know, go to jail, get out, commit more crimes, go to jail, get out, commit more crimes, go to jail, come out, no matter how heinous the crime, usually until finally you do something where they say, okay, I guess you have to keep them this time. This slaughter that takes place. This is what one party rule has done, and it's gone unchecked because these districts have been, because of race, have been protected. Now, when you talk about education, I have two examples, ladies and gentlemen, of what, and this is real. I want to say up front, these are real. I have two black people on social media that are not white folks talking about black folks, two black people in education in America. And they, of course, had no idea that I would be using their postings on this program in connection with this issue. But how bad is it? How bad is it? Let us start with bite number 50, please. This is a black teacher discussing her ninth grade, high school students in a black community.
1: Explain the response I'm supposed to have when a ninth grade student asks me, what is the first month of the year? And I say, what do you mean the first month? Because you're not asking what I think you're asking. And they say, well, on this worksheet, it says, what was the world's population at the beginning of the year? I don't remember what's the first month. How am I supposed to type that in? Because all I could do was turn my head and go back to my computer and keep typing. I literally just ignored it because I can't say what a ridiculous, probably the stupidest question I've ever had in my life. And I can't say, oh, that's okay. You remember January, February, because you are 15 years old. And that was not the only student that asked me that question. What do you mean the beginning of the year? And some of them were like, oh, you mean like January 1st? Why do I have to say January 1st, the beginning of the year? That is universally understood as January 1st. Another question on their assignment was, what was the world population the day you were born? And what was the world population on your first birthday? And then they had to find the difference. The fact that I'd probably say half of my classes were asking me, what do you mean by our first birthday? And I'm like, your first birthday. And I had a girl say, I've never had a birthday. She's like, I never had a first birthday. And I'm like, yes, you have. And you had a second birthday and a third birthday and a fourth birthday. You're 15. Even when I said, because it's not a confusion problem, because even when I said, okay, when you turned one, I had students that were like, well, if I was born in 2010, when would that be? And it was almost like they were guessing with me. They'd be like 2011, 2012. Why are you unsure? I just think with the cognitive level that our students are at, I think the most bare minimum rule that you can have today is no phones in your classroom, because they are not prepared to be able to multitask in that way. People fight with me on your tooth and nail. I mean, I understand people get so mad and they say, why don't you talk about anything more positive? Why are you trying to take their cell phones? Because there is no way a child has the audacity to ask me, what is the first month of the year? And then you're going to pull out a cell phone to try to text, to go on TikTok or anything. That's insane. That should be the last thing on their mind, is a cell phone. When they don't even know the year that they turned 1 year old, the last thing they should think about is a phone.
0: Black teacher, black students cannot identify what is the beginning of the year. When was your first birth? What was your first birthday? What do you mean, my first birthday? Something that simple. And you are telling me that we don't have a problem in this country in education, especially in these neighborhoods?

0: Let's go to the second one. 11, another black educator who posted a video because there was a teacher that gave a zero for an assignment on a class, and the teacher was chastised for giving the student a zero, which was the reason he posted his video. Cut 11.
1: So we just took an unexpected trip with President Trump to the National Mall.
0: No, that's not the one. That is not the one. It's on the new polls. It's supposed to be a student graded for nothing. If you don't have it there, let me know. You have it? Yeah. Folks, we have over 50 pieces of audio to choose from today. So, and these were compiled in a very short period of time. So let's see. We'll find that and we'll get it back with you. We'll try to find that one. It's on the new polls. Searching. Anyway, we'll try to get that for you. It's another teacher. But this is disgraceful. Overnight, by the way, there was another one of these gang fests where you had this swarm of black kids swarming in to rob a location. This is part of the culture of criminality that has been festering. Oh, James, you sound so... No, this is the real life stuff that goes beyond political talking points. Here's that other one.
2: So I had a conversation with a high school teacher who was frustrated because she had to give a student a 50 when they've done absolutely no work. Somewhere along the line, under No Child Left Behind, we started confusing support with lowering the standard. If your child can pass without working, what exactly are they learning to value? This isn't about ability. This is about accountability. And one of those is being ignored. When effort becomes optional in school, reality becomes a shock later. The sad thing is, we keep adjusting the system, but nobody's adjusting the expectation at home. If your child is comfortable doing nothing, that didn't start at school. If doing nothing still earns something, why would they ever want to choose to do more? At some point, we have to ask, who taught them that doing nothing was acceptable? Grace without accountability creates habits, not growth. Now let me say this. This isn't about tearing parents down. This is about building students up. The goal isn't to punish kids, it's to prepare them. The good news is, this is fixable because habits can change with the right support. It's all about partnership. When school and home aligns, that's when the student wins. Parents, start with consistency. If the expectation changes daily, the behavior will too. Hold the line, even when they push back. That's when it matters the most. Use apps like Class Dojo or your school's grading portal to stay on top of missing work in real time. Set up weekly or even bi-weekly check-ins, just 5 to 10 minutes, reviewing assignments and expectations. Reach out to teachers early, not when it's already a problem. We don't need perfect parents, just ones that are present. Because at the end of the day, it's not about the 50. It's about making sure that your child never gets comfortable giving zero effort in a world that's going to expect 100.
0: And this is festered in so many schools. Look at the big cheating scandal that was in Atlanta because the kids couldn't learn. So the teachers conspired back then and the educators to help the kids cheat so that they could show better grades. This is what happens with one-party rule. And the Democrat Party rule over these neighborhoods is now coming to an end. And so when Adam tells me you were smiling, yes, I was. Part of me feels sad about it. But the other part is, this is insane what has happened in this country. I want to take a optimistic view of all of this that's happening. Because that's what I believe. Not because, oh, let's just be optimistic and give a feel good. Here's what I think has the potential to happen as a result of all this redistricting. That is going on, especially now the Supreme Court has ruled that setting aside districts is wrong. It is unconstitutional on the basis of race. More competition. All these black people in all these states like Louisiana, Mississippi, Alabama, where they have last night decided that they want to also redistrict, and they're asking the court for permission to do it, the Supreme Court. all of these states have an opportunity now to have a more competitive electorate. Which means there, if you have new districts that are set up, nobody's telling black candidates they can't run. Nobody's telling Democrats they can't put up black candidates. But you know what? Their candidates will have to have an appeal beyond liberalism. Otherwise, they might not win. And what happens when finally you get politicians that are responsive to the people? Hopefully, things will change for the better. More competition for the vote is not a bad thing. It is a good thing. What is being broken is not a racial barrier, folks, with this. It is an ideological barrier. Democrats have protected themselves from the will of the voters in their states for decades, using race as a pawn, and also using illegal immigration as a pawn to do it. It is apparent that their power is now threatened because these pillars of their political leadership and how they stayed in power using race and using illegality is now being challenged, thankfully, after decades of allowing this to fester. James Golden, Snerdly, Saturday morning, 800-848-9222 is how you reach us. Yeah, one of my favorite artists right now, Seal. Now I remember when his first album came out, I wigged. I think it's still one of the best debut albums I have ever heard in my life. Seal's first album. On tomorrow's the anniversary of him marrying Heidi Klum. My eyes become alive. The light that you shine can't be seen. There's a lot I want to say about that one. Heidi Klum, she's the one that slept with the help. And then they got divorced. She was carrying on with the bodyguard or something. I'm not saying Seal was perfect. I don't know what was happening inside their marriage, by the way. So I'm not trying to judge whether, you know, who knows. I don't know. All I know is that fact emerged from all the discussion. What, Matt?
3: We got some time, Bo. You could speak your mind. Say what you got to say.
0: No, man. When you... I mean, damn, you going to sleep with the bodyguard? It sounds like a movie. The body. Oh, no, wait, no. Oh, wait, we got to go to a break, folks. Let me step out of this. James Golden, Snerdly, 800-848-9222. More of your calls coming up. Saturday morning extravaganza. Have that first, second, third cup of coffee with us. Princess Diana coming later on. Also in the next hour, Gary Swangen, our astronomer, is going to be with us, talk about those UFO files that are out. We got to get to the UK as well, because what happened over there in the UK is stunning, and it ought to be a wake-up call to liberals here. We'll be back. A light hits the gloom on the bay.
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10: Six, Butts, Theater of the Mind with James Golden, a.k.a. Bo's Nerdly. Freak of
11: Mind! Okay, Matt is kicking it this morning, folks. Matt is like selecting. We have a list that we share of music that has historical, for the day, or for the weekend, as the case may be. And In Vogue was on the list today, and I haven't heard In Vogue for so long. And I'm going to tell you, I love In Vogue. James Golden, 800-848-9222 is how you reach us. It is the birthday tomorrow of Rona Bennett from In Vogue, who was born in 1976. So many hits. My favorite In Vogue is Never Gonna Get It. You're never gonna get it. That was just, man. But this one, what a group. Free your mind, the rest will follow. Don't be so shallow. Woo! In Vogue, James Golden, Snurly with you here. Saturday morning, Dom is in Minnesota. Dom, I was looking, I don't have it in front of me. Dom, I was looking to see the last time a Republican won anything in Minnesota. And I think it's been something, it has been so many decades. Good morning, Dom, how are you?
4: Yeah, good morning, James. Thanks for taking my call. You know, I taught technical college for a living for 38 years, and a lot of my adult students were black and recently Somali and many other non-white groups. Unfortunately, Adam is typical of the brainwashed black people, like many adult students I have known for many years. You know, black people and recently Somalis in Minnesota is being forced and shamed into voting Democratic by their own friends and neighbors. I know a lot of Somali friends that I had say, well, you know what, they won't let us vote other than what they choose for us because, you know, they're like, you know, I have to live in the community. I can't face them later. Many of these students live in dangerous neighborhoods and witnessed almost daily shootings. So once in a while, I get a bright student from this neighborhood, and he begs me if I can stay in school and finish his work after the day has ended, and I accommodate him because he's unable to get any work done at home because of the violence and fear in his neighborhood. I think the Supreme Court decision is almost as significant as allowing women to vote. But a lot of the resistance is coming from the stupid, guilty white people to cleanse their own conscience or other, you know, motivations. I don't know what it is. I don't know how we can fix this.
11: Okay, number one, Dom, I hear what you're saying. I would not want to call my dear friend Adam brainwashed. Adam has a view. And I don't know whether it's brainwashed. People have views legitimately that are their views. And Adam listens to reason. And he's also honest about his views. And by the way, calling other people stupid. Like, look, the politics is set up. Most of us don't have time because we are so busy with our lives to understand the layers and the history behind what happens in politics. So how do we react to news emotionally and through our own sense of fairness and goodness? So when people hear the narrative that's presented, black people are going to be wiped out politically. They won't have their districts that they won't be able to choose. They hear something like that. They say black people live in a state, have a third of representation, a population, but they may not be able to choose the candidate of their choice. Of course, people react emotionally to that and say, that's wrong. Oh my gosh, how can you even propose such a thing? Because on the face, it sounds unfair. And people don't know the history. And they don't understand the implications of what it is that they're reacting to. They don't understand the Constitution of the United States prohibits what has taken place for years, which is codifying political districts by race. It's not supposed to happen under the 14th and 15th Amendment. But yet Clarence Thomas is being vilified as some kind of race traitor for actually adhering to the Constitution and finally bringing us back to the Constitution and delivering on what was the Civil Rights promise of a society where you would not be viewed or, by the way, affected by the law based on the color of your skin. Instead of being hailed as a hero, he's being demonized by the left. But it's up to us, Dom, to calmly, rationally explain to people what's really going on here. And hope that over time, the result of having this monopoly of liberalism electorally, after that monopoly is broken up, over time, we will see real change. Because Adam is smart enough, he ain't brainwashed, he's smart enough to know that despite the Democrats running the show for 50 years, 60 years, 100 years in the case of New York, what have black people gotten for it? And what he said, they've gotten poverty, they've gotten lack of education, and all these other things. That's not brainwashed to understand what is really happening in your community. We just have to explain why it's happening and why this is a good thing, that this monopoly that has kept black people oppressed in America is finally coming to an end. Our number one is
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19: A deadly hit at a U.S. airport. I'm Daria Albinger, Fox News. A Frontier Airlines plane struck and killed a woman on the runway at Denver International Airport after the woman climbed the airport's perimeter fence. And now we're getting new details about the plane's evacuation. Here's Fox's Max Gordon.
20: You can see people using the emergency evacuation slides, and you can also get a glimpse of the aircraft's engine damaged after the collision. This all happened at around 11:19 Mountain Time last night. Airport officials say that 2 minutes after the person got over the airport perimeter fence, they made it out onto the runway and into the path of Frontier Flight 4345, which was taking off for Los Angeles. According to Frontier, smoke was reported in the cabin, and the pilots aborted takeoff. Passengers were then evacuated via slides as a matter of precaution. The Airbus A321 was carrying 224 passengers and 7 crew members. The airport examined the fence line and found it to be intact. Denver International says the person who was struck and killed is not believed to be an employee of the airport, nor have they been identified.
19: 12 passengers reported minor injuries. 5 of them are hospitalized. The U.S. is waiting for Iran's response to a proposed peace deal while tensions remain high in the Strait of Hormuz. Fox's Alex Hogan's at the White House.
21: It comes as yesterday was a day of heightened military activity in the Strait of Hormuz. U.S. Central Command releasing footage of a U.S. fighter jet disabling 2 Iranian oil tankers trying to breach the American blockade yesterday. The military also says that it intercepted attacks, and President Trump told reporters that the ceasefire is still holding.
22: They trifled with us today. We blew them away. They trifled. I call that a trifle.
21: Britain's defense ministry says it's deploying a warship to protect ships in the waterway. One senior British official telling Fox that the HMS Dragon Type 45 destroyer is now in the Gulf.
19: CENTCOM says despite the skirmishes, the naval blockade remains firmly in place. 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
36: 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If so, the fruit of the Holy Spirit will be present in your life. You cannot exhibit the fruit of the flesh and be filled with the Holy Spirit. Hear me on that. We live in a world where people just compromise that. Oh, it's okay to sin. No, it's not. And if I'm sinning, I'm not in the Holy Spirit. You cannot be living in sin or with sin and be filled with the Holy Spirit. You cannot be hostile, angry, bitter, and resentful and be filled with the Holy Spirit. But the fruit of the Spirit is love, joy, peace, patience, That's one. 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
6: Welcome, my friends. Hour number duo is underway. Hour number uno in the can. I invited people to call in. And if we don't take calls now, people are going to be holding for about, I don't know how long. So we're going to go with telephone calls now. There's so much more I want to say about this week. And I cannot wait to hear from Princess Diana. This last week is mind-numbing what has happened in the American political system. Also, what has happened in the UK is stunning. And it does have a lot of impact on liberalism and socialism and globalism around the world. It is stunning what took place in the elections over there. We've got so much. And so in order to get maybe to get to some of these sound bites that we have, it would take the rest of the show, but I want to get to people on the phones because people have called. They're waiting. So we're going to start with the phones immediately and just ask you to keep your comments brief and right to your point so we can get as many people in as possible. We'll start in Tennessee, where so much of the activity has taken place this week, including what looked like an insurrection in the state legislature as they were redistricting. Harold is calling in from Tennessee. Good morning, Harold. Welcome. How are you?
7: I'm good. I woke up this morning, Mr. Golden.
6: Mm-hmm.
7: In this coming lawsuit against the redistricting, can New England Republicans join that? So if the Democrats win, they can say, hey, we've been done wrong, too. We've been gerrymandered out of representation. Or will it set precedent that if the Democrats win, they can redistrict?
6: Now, in Supreme Court cases, if it goes to the Supreme Court, there are amicus briefs where people are allowed to join in if they have a compelling reason. So I'm not a lawyer, but I would think that if there were parties that can prove that there were harm or they have an important voice, that they can raise those issues by signing on to an amicus brief with the court. I don't know the answer to that question otherwise, and it's an interesting question. What do you think? You're in Tennessee. What do you think about the tumultuous week that we have had, particularly in Tennessee, where the redistricting, you had protesters in the Capitol disrupting the event. You had the state, your state representatives, including the two Justin brothers, Justin Pearson and the other, and Justin Jones burning a Confederate flag in the legislature among cheers. You had Justin Pearson calling a state trooper, an MF-er, calling him a boy, and these obnoxious behaviors, and all of this talk about how unfair this is, Jim Crow 2, etc. What is your take? You live in Tennessee.
7: I saw Mr. Pearson. He was in the middle of seeing his dream of becoming a congressman evaporate. I believe he was going to, I think he was running or going to run next time for Congress in Mr. Cohen's district.
6: So he was. He is running. He was going to run for District 9. That is Mr. Cohen's district. That is the one that they're saying. That's the black district, by the way.
7: Well,
6: or was.
7: Since the Democrats hate Jews now, Mr. Cohen's a white Jew. So he big possibility he would have won.
6: Wow.
7: I call them the Justin triplets because a couple of years ago, the white woman stood up with those three, the bullhorn, I don't call them the Tennessee Three, disrespect the Tennessee Three, the band, the Johnny Carson, Johnny Cash's backup band.
6: So, I love it.
7: The Justin triplets. So, it's just.
6: Right. Now, both of these, Right, just to refresh people's memory, these guys acted out so badly before that they were stripped of their seats, and they ran again and were reelected, which is okay. That's the way it goes. But this disruption in Tennessee has just been ongoing.
7: We have seen nothing yet. Rush told us when Democrats are losing their power, they go insane, and we're seeing it.
6: Amen to that. Harold, thank you for waiting. Thank you for calling from one of the bellies of the beast, so to speak, in Tennessee. Appreciate it. I want to grab, as I said, as many calls as we can in this segment. E. Frank is calling in from Astoria. Good morning, and what is your take?
8: Yes, James Golden. I just want to say I'm very happy. I am a longtime Democrat, but I'm very happy that they're smelling the coffee now in Virginia because they're losing that, and that means that they probably will lose later on this year the House of Representatives, meaning that the whole, because I have a lot of Republican friends and I was a registered Republican at one time. They're going to lose all those seats, and that means that the Republicans are going to control the House of representatives, and, what would they do? What would Hakeem Jeffries do with a limited amount of seats throughout the country and all going back to red states completely at all three levels? I mean, what is he going to say to the Democrats? He's going to say, we just didn't invest too much money in campaigns? I mean, what do you think, Sturdley? You think that maybe now it's over for the Democrats, or they have
6: Here's what I think, though. I think Democrats are threatened like they have never been threatened before. And this is politics. I'm not going to sit here with a crystal ball and say, yep, that's it. It's their own. No. Doesn't work like that in politics. Here's what I do think. I think the infrastructure of the Democrat and liberal wing of the Democrat Party, which is the whole Democrat Party, the social, I think the pillars, the infrastructure is being threatened in any number of ways that we've not seen before. You've got the illegal immigration, let's not forget that, which has yielded Democrats maybe upwards of 20 seats. You've got the race-protected seats. You just heard the numbers of the Congressional Black Caucus when you look at House and Senate, 62 seats, now threatened. Not all of them. Some of them are going to be there, period. But they may lose maybe 19, 20 seats, but it may take time. We may be talking about 28 and the 30 elections before that comes to total fruition. The midterms for this year, still in doubt. But if this economy, which is doing well, but if the headwinds change, for instance, the Iran thing is done and gas prices come back down, their talking points go away, the Democrats, conventional wisdom is that Democrats still may be able to pull out a win in the House in the midterms. I don't agree. I don't. That's conventional wisdom, and I disagree with it. I think it's up for grabs. If they lose the midterms and then you have these other losses, I think Democrats are threatened. But I'm not going to call them out now and say they don't have a chance, is my short answer. Can't wait, as I said, to talk to Princess Diana and get her take on all of this, because her analysis is usually buried in a lot more factual information that never seems to come to light in the mainstream media. E. Frank, thank you for the call. Silas is calling in from Staten Island. Got to get you right to your point. Good morning, Silas. What's on your mind this morning?
9: It's even though they gerrymandered the districts, can't every person vote for the Republican anyway?
6: Every person can vote for who they want to. Now, the question is the way that these districts are set up, sometimes it's a foregone conclusion. Like in Massachusetts, for instance, and like other states in the Northeast where there's no Republican representation in Congress. The district is set up, so no matter who Republicans vote for, they're going to lose. And that's okay, according to Democrats. California is set up so that the Democrats will win. And they've even made sure that they tried to put in things like their jungle primaries and all the rest to ensure that Democrats win. Nobody complains about that, except us. But now, all of a sudden, the legs are being taken out from under them with the race-protected seats. And in some cases, this redistricting is going to have major impact.
9: I'm so glad you made the other point, Adam, as far as education. We have gotten nothing from Democrats. And so, yes, they are threatened. But Sandy Weingartner, I think the head of the teachers union, she doesn't care that blacks are not getting educated and whites are not getting educated either. She doesn't care. She just wants that money to keep coming in to the, and Obama didn't care about the education system. So why do we even need Democrats?
6: One of the most egregious places is what's happening in Chicago with that union. They're out of control. It's a political union. They're not even interested in education. It seems to be their emphasis is on politics, Democrat Party politics. And there's a reason for that that Rush exposed years ago, which is it's a money laundering operation. The Democrat Teachers Union flood Democrats with election money. In return, when Democrats are in office, they give teachers unbelievable contracts and other perks. These unions benefit. It's all the money just goes circular. But Silas, thank you. I appreciate it. We're going to take a break now, try to squeeze in one or two more. I'm going to try to time management, folks. Some of these sound bites, they're going to have to wait, but they are so awesome. James Golden, Snerdly, guess who? It is the guess who. Wow. Sounds so good, right? James Golden, Snerdly, with you here. Saturday morning vibe. Saturday morning extravaganza. 800-848-9222. And keep it right here. Don't go away.
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22: James Golden Show. Four words that mean business. With James Golden, a.k.a. Bo Snerdly.
6: As I mentioned to you, ladies and gentlemen, I want to get to this UK story so bad, but we've got people holding. I want to grab as many calls as we can, and we're going to have to try to squeeze in some sound bites sometime in between all of the good stuff that's happening this week. Murray is calling in from Tampa, Florida. Good morning, Murray. Welcome. How are you this morning?
23: Fine, thanks, Mr. Golden. Hope you're as well. Somebody expressed concern earlier, one of your callers, that this redistricting matter in Virginia may be appealed. But since there's no federal question and the United States Supreme Court won't want to pipe in with regard to the interpretation of the state charter, or state Supreme Court, they won't be any problem with the appeal. But if I may, on a different point, with regard to the former United States POTUS and Mayorkas and all the members of the United States Senate and Congress who implicitly agreed to the illegal invasion, but a failure to act and to stop it, I suggest that was treason. And also, I think that the by virtue of the fact that felony murders were committed, and the felony murder rule allows that if they conspired to commit treason, then they would be guilty of the murders that were committed.
6: I understand the logical steps that you're taking in your thoughts. I'm going to just say political reality is that they would never be charged with it. I understand what you're saying. They are accomplices in allowing in 11 million undocumented aliens. Some of those aliens killed American citizens. It was a dereliction of duty at worst. You're saying treason at most. I'm telling you, with all of the other things that are happening politically, there is going to be absolutely zero will for taking on that kind of fight. It's not going to happen. But the point is, you know it, and millions of other Americans are shaking their heads saying, yeah, he's right. And you're right. That is the way that we view what is, it is one of the biggest betrayals of America that has ever taken place, allowing on purpose 11 million people to come into the country unvetted, including criminal classes from several countries, including Venezuela, including what was happening with El Salvador and the MS-13, including people trafficked through the Mexican cartels. Yes, it is unparalleled what has happened, and we're still dealing with the consequences of it. You are absolutely 100% right, Murray. Thank you for the call. Tom is calling in from the Jersey Shore. Tom, good morning. How are you?
0: Good morning, good James. I hope you are too. Great show as usual. Greatest show on the radio as far as I'm concerned.
6: Thank you so much.
0: 2 points. The first one is I think that you and Adam at the beginning may have overlooked what I have always believed, at least for the past 50 years, is that the basic sole exclusive problem in that community is the lack of fathers that stay home and raise their kids. That is, to me, the main and most important thing.
6: Well, let me just respond to that by saying I didn't overlook it. I put it in a broader context. The failed culture. Because the culture goes beyond the fatherless homes. The culture goes into education. It goes into the music, the arts, and what is being played, propagated, and absorbed by the youth in these fatherless homes. It is a broad cultural breakdown that is not that does not just have one root, but has many roots. So it was shorthand, but I agree with you. So much, that is a significant problem. And by the way, it goes into poverty. Because what has been demonstrated by all the data is that single-parent homes, and we know this just logically, have a much harder time escaping poverty than where two parents are in supporting each other and supporting the children.
0: Properly stated. I have a second thing, if I might, James. You're going to be talking about the U.K. This is a day, May 8th, 1945, where the U.K. and their prime minister and the mayor of London ought to well consider that we save them. The primary beneficiaries of the end of World War II were the British.
6: And, we saved Europe. We saved the world in World War II. Britain, as we know it, would not exist now if not for American intervention. And France was already gone. Belgium was gone. The Netherlands were gone. The entire Eastern and Western Europe were gone underneath the heel of Nazism. We saved Europe. We saved the world. World War II was fought in 70-plus different theaters. If not for the United States, they may very well have prevailed. So, and the ingratitude that we get and have gotten since World War II is stunning. And it is going to be addressed with NATO, with their failure to help us bring the number one state sponsor of terrorism, Iran, to accountability. And that will be addressed by, there are huge things happening. Look, time, gotta run. Wish I could talk with you all for a lot longer than the time we have on the phone, because these are just such amazingly great points from this incredibly intellectual audience. And I thank you 800-848-9222. When we get back, we're going to take a slight detour from the politics of the day and talk about something else, that being this release of UFO information and what it means. And folks, this is also potentially a biggie, despite what one politician in Georgia thinks that it's just a distraction. So stay there. Do not go away.
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2: With the warmer weather months upon us, tick bites are on the rise across the United States. The CDC reports seeing the highest number of tick bite emergency room visits since 2017. 96 out of 100,000 ER visits in April were for tick bites, three times the number recorded in March. So far, the Northeast and Midwest have been the most impacted regions. It's a big issue because ticks can carry Lyme disease as well as Rocky Mountain spotted fever and something called alpha-gal syndrome, a condition that can cause a meat allergy. The CDC says you can protect yourself by wearing insect repellent and avoiding grassy, wooded, or bushy areas. And after an extended amount of time outdoors, it is a good idea to do a spot check of your legs, arms, and ankles for potential ticks. I'm James Flippin, and this is the World.
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17: I'm Carmen Roberts. How could it happen? That's what many people are asking after a commercial jet hit and killed a pedestrian on the runway at Denver International Airport last night.
19: Airport officials say that 2 minutes after the person got over the airport perimeter fence, they made it out onto the runway and into the path of Frontier Flight 4345, which was taking off for Los Angeles.
17: Fox's Max Gordon, the plane aborted takeoff and passengers used slides to evacuate after smoke was detected in the cabin. No name released on the victim. The Dutch cruise ship hit by the hantavirus is preparing to dock in the Canary Islands tomorrow.
24: U.S. officials will be waiting there to evacuate the 17 Americans who are still on board. There are still more than 100 people on that ship, but thankfully none of the remaining Americans have shown symptoms.
17: Fox's C.B. Cotton. 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
22: The James Golden Show. It's politics, but theater of the mind. With James Golden, a.k.a. Bose Nerdly.
6: And here we are midway through the show, which means it is time for Matt's choice of the day. Matt, what do you have for us?
4: We got a great one today, Bo. Virginia, come outside. We are celebrating the 76th birthday of the legendary American singer-songwriter Billy Joel. With 33 self-written top 40 hits in the U.S. and over 150 million records sold worldwide, the Piano Man stands as the third best-selling solo artist in American history. He earned his first U.S. number one single in 1980 with a smash hit, It's Still Rock and Roll to Me, off his album Glass Houses, and the Billboard Hot 100, it stood for 2 weeks. 3 years later, Uptown Girl spent 5 weeks atop the UK single charts, but his career would reach much greater heights than that. Beyond his chart success, Billy the Kid had an iconic album you may know called The Stranger, Bo. He came 12 times platinum. My, honestly, my favorite album of all time. So great. He also collected 5 Grammy Awards.

0: recently. Just an impromptu show, showed up and played, and he's still out there. He's still doing his thing. Billy Joel is just like, yes.
1: One of the goats. One of the
0: Billy
1: best
0: Joel.
1: To ever
0: That's who
1: do
0: he,
1: it.
0: He's a Billy Joel.
1: Exactly.
0: He's amazing.
1: Long Island's own, Bo. Long Island's own.
0: Billy Joel. Who doesn't love Billy Joel?
1: We got problems if you don't like Billy Joel. Personal issues at that point. How could you
0: Boom.
1: Hate him? Boom.
0: Thank you, Matt.
1: Thank you.
0: It is time, ladies and gentlemen. Been looking forward to this for the Saturday morning extravaganza. Bo Snerdley's Rush Hour, our official astronomer. His name is Gary Swanson. He is just a brilliant mind. And Gary is just, I don't know, just one of the most, for me, exciting people I ever talked to. Gary, the UFO files have finally been released. Some of them. Tell us why this is important. Tell us what you think about it. What is the highlight of this in your mind?
2: Okay, well, good morning to you, James, and thank you very much for having me on. I appreciate it. There are two things, namely, number one, it's the first time that the government has been open to letting the public know what's going on with regard to what they call an unidentified anomalous phenomena. They changed that from unidentified aerial phenomena, and I'll tell you why they did that. But the main thing is that, one, they want the public to take a look at what's going on, what they've accumulated over the many years that they had this information. But one thing that's maybe kind of disappointing, throughout the, I'm looking at the website, and I've read a few documents on the website. They state in several cases, like, for example, we're unable to make a definitive determination of the observed phenomena. And then they say the material that's contained or that we're going to submit to the public basically is basically unresolved cases. And then they go on and on and on saying things like, okay, look, guys, we're going to make this information available for you, and you decide what we have done with this information. And so that's basically what it boils down to.
0: Now, we have seen, I've seen some of the photos of objects, just especially some of them over in the Mideast, and others that just, what the hell are they? Do you have any idea what some of these things could be?
2: No, I don't. I honestly do not whatsoever. It's a mystery. There's not that much information concerning the, you know, the details of these objects. I've looked at them, too. They look like either black dots or white dots against the backgrounds that they are showing these objects. But I'm baffled over what has been revealed, and I really can't tell you what they are.
0: Well, here's something else. According to Fox today, the declassified Apollo mission files finally should put to bed all these conspiracy theories about the moon landing. What do you think?
2: I think it has. I looked at those images. But I think that there still will be people who will doubt the fact that there were successful landings on the lunar surface. I still believe that. One thing that's going to happen, James, is that this is going to open the door for a lot of books to be written about what these files represent. There's going to be a lot of buzzing around, and the public's going to probably be more active in making visual observations, going outside, looking up at the night sky. The only problem is they have to be careful, because there's a lot of people. We get numerous telephone calls from people saying they see various objects in the sky, but they don't give us enough information that we can make a really intellectual or determination of what these objects are.
0: All right, let's get to the bigger questions. What's not in there? They did not even come near addressing the big question that everybody has. Are we alone in the universe? Are we alone? Is there... Gary? Gary?
2: Yeah.
0: Are we alone in the universe?
2: No, they did not do that. And they're making it very clear. And if you read some of the documentation, it'll

0: say, you know, this has nothing to do with aliens. It has nothing to do with extraterrestrial life whatsoever. And I don't know whether that's good or bad, but you get that. I mean, we're not going to find out where E.T.'s home is located, that's for sure. But there are other ways in which we can make that our presence known or establish some communications outside our own solar system. But this may not be the way.
1: Are we alone in the universe, Gary?
0: No, I don't think so whatsoever. You know, as I mentioned to you earlier in one of our conversations, we have a large number of stars, you know, millions of stars. And I say like between 100 million to 400 million stars in our Milky Way galaxy. And there are numerous, I mean, hundreds of millions of galaxies, almost in the trillions, if you'd like to say so. So we're not alone in the universe. The problem is that the distance separating the stars is so vast that even if we try to communicate with extraterrestrial life using radio techniques, our radio signals that we have broadcast are just reaching the nearest stars in our Milky Way galaxy.
1: Not even the furthest stars. You know, I often say, Gary, and tell me if this is wrong, for most of us, not you, you're an astronomer, but if most of us were just taken somehow, and just like you, like people take dice and they just, you know, shake them up in your hand and throw them out, if somebody took us in the big cosmic hand, shook us up a little bit, threw us out in the Milky Way galaxy, we'd probably never find our way back home. Is that true?
0: That's possible. Yes, that's possible. I mean, if we don't have any kind of navigational stars that we're familiar with, we would be lost in space. Absolutely.
1: Lost in space. Sounds like a TV show. Yeah. Let me ask you this. Area 51, there were 17 earthquakes reported last week out in Area 51, in the area of it, and it's the story lasted for about less than a day, and people are still concerned the United States may have found something, Area 51, blah, blah, blah. All this talk about technology, you're an astronomer, you're a man of science. How do you view this continued debate that has been raging in American society about the secret that we don't know what is really at Area 51? What is there technology that is so advanced that it's being used now that the government knows it doesn't come from human sources? Ancient civilizations, technology, alien, all of, you're a scientist. How do you look at all of this stuff?
0: Well, I still look at it as, you know, until we get more information about Area 51, more concrete information about Area 51, I don't think we should go out and speculate and mix apples and oranges. In other words, ancient civilizations and so forth. That is probably the most restricted area in the world or in this country. Other than what I know from as an observer, it seems to me that it's a military complex. That's it, put out by the United States Air Force. But I don't have any information, to be honest with you, James, and I can't dare speculate anything beyond that.
1: And that's what I love. I mean, let me see the information before I make a conclusion. We're not going into conspiracy land stuff here. Now, some of the things that took place, when you have the Apollo astronauts, for instance, that were reported things that they saw, observable flashes of light, drifting particles, distant objects, these are their observations. Some of it may be explained scientifically. Maybe it was there were some paint that came off and were illuminated from the... But what do you make of... not looking for a conclusion, but do you think that there is a possibility that our astronauts traveling in space have seen things that obviously they're not lying, they saw something? Do you think there is a logical explanation for some of what they saw, or could these things be beyond explanation at this point?
0: Well, based upon what I've seen and what I've read, there it's a possibility that there's a logical explanation for what they have seen. If in 1962, the Friendship 7, which was piloted by John Glenn, he saw all these things called fireflies or like sparkling objects around the outside of a spaceship.
1: Right.
0: And it turned out to be urine that was deposited on the outside of the spacecraft. So a lot of these things in time can be explained. I know that one of the unusual things that we saw that was released were the three dots or three bright lights that were in a triangular configuration that the astronauts saw. Now, there's a good possibility that there could be an explanation for that. I can say I don't know. I've been thinking about it. I mean, there's a lot of things I could be thinking about in terms of giving an explanation, but I don't know if what I would be correct or not.
1: Got it. If you have a young person listening here, or even an older person who wants to continue their education, and they are interested in the world of astronomy, they are interested in all of this, how would you advise them to go about it? How would you advise people that are interested to follow through? And what can people do that have a casual interest but want to know more about the world that you live in? What's the best way to go about it, Gary?
0: Well, I'm going to try to promote what I used to. I ran two planetariums in my career, and I would advise people to stop off or at least visit their local planetarium. There are a lot of good and qualified people there that would help them along. If you are in elementary school, if the students are in elementary school, by all means, study science. And when you get into high school, you should take some of the science courses such as physics, chemistry, and so forth. I know these sound like ugly courses to take, but they will help you build a basic foundation for studying astronomy. I started astronomy when I was 7 years of age, and I looked up at the constellations, and I knew at that time, at seven, that I wanted to go in this field, and I've had a great time. I've enjoyed my life really immensely. It's nothing like it. It's like playing, in a sense, you know?
1: Love it. And where is the nearest planetarium to where you are, hint, hint? Tell us something.
0: Okay. Well, the nearest one, I mean, there are several. There's the Raritan Valley Planetarium, which is located in Raritan County. There is the Newark Museum's Planetarium, which is located, obviously, in Newark, New Jersey. And then, of course, there is the what they call the PTEC Planetarium, which is located in Paterson, New Jersey. But there are numerous planetariums in New Jersey as well as in New York City, or rather in New York area.
1: And since this show is broadcast in so many different areas, if people are in other areas in the country, they should look, just go and do a search for the planetariums in your area and what hours they are open and stop in. And by the way, help support them if this is what you're interested in, correct?
0: Yeah, I agree 100%. There are several major planetariums that have closed down because of lack of support. And it would be, it's a shame. For example, the London Planetarium, which I spent a lot of time in the early years of learning about how to run a planetarium, that was a beautiful planetarium near, what the heck is it now? Let me try to remember. Madame Tussauds. And they shut that down because of lack of interest.
1: This is an exciting world that you are in. I love it. Gary, thank you for spending time with us. You're going to come back. He is our official astronomer, and I'm just delighted. Every chance I have, I want to speak with Gary about what's happening in the news and what's happening in the universe beyond. And we haven't even started talking about things yet, like consciousness and all the other stuff, which we're going to get to. Gary, thank you so much.
0: Thank you very much, too, James. And as I usually say, clear skies.
1: Clear skies, my friend. James Golden, Snerdly. Perfect way to leave that with Starship. Nothing's going to stop us now. On this day in 1987, Starship started a four-week run at number one across the pond with this one. James Golden, Snerdly coming back. Don't go away. We'll be right back.

0: This is Greg Kelly. 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
6: The James Golden Show. 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Bose Nerdly.
7: I just got a text that there's a great planetarium in Columbus, Ohio, the COSY, and I'm sure there are many in every way. Folks, what a great way, if you're looking for something different to take the kids, the grandkids, the nieces, the nephews to, instead of the usual stuff, a planetarium. They're out there, and I love it. Talking about one-hit wonders. Carl Douglas, 1974, had this one. Has a birthday tomorrow, born in 1942. He released some other albums. They didn't hit. This was one-hit wonder, Kung Fu Fighting. I'll be honest, I never liked this song. Thank you. I didn't. I was like, no. And I couldn't believe it went number one. But it did. I never liked Kung Fu Fighting. I was just like, really? I'm just being honest. Some songs you like, some songs you don't. let's go to Virginia, where so much has happened, and catch up with Herb. This week, Virginia in the news, their failed redistricting effort. Herb, what do you think?
8: really enjoy your show. I fell upon you a couple of months ago, and I wouldn't miss it or anything. I know that that guy you used to work for has got to be smiling down from heaven. But back in 2021, in order to maintain my county a majority-minority district, they redistricted a significant number of Caucasian families out of my district into another district to reduce the number of Caucasians versus black families. And they also reached into another district and took black families out of there and put it in the district in order to maintain this majority-majority district. When the Louisiana decision was made by the Supreme Court, my brain went blank. This is what happened to us in 2021 under the Voting Rights Act. And I've questioned the voter registrar as to the exact number of folks who were affected by this. And my intent is not to, in any way, shape, or form, reduce the influence of my black friends and neighbors that I've developed over 50 years of living here. But I think we can maintain this majority district simply by going from 5 election districts to 8 to 7, and waiting to see what happens. But I just wanted to bring it to your attention from the standpoint that I always thought the Voting Rights Act had its issues, and thank God for the Supreme Court finally saying, wait a minute, they violated Article 15 of the Constitution.
7: You point out something that is just really amazing. Is a way that it is used, and this would be called, quote-unquote, reverse racism if you had to use a popular label for it. But it is racist, and that is the underpinning of why this entire scheme had to be addressed. It is not American. It is not. It does not comport to the 14th and 15th Amendments for equal protection under the law. And I'm going to say it again. Herb, thank you for such a compelling, succinct call that outlined the problem. And this is not the narrative you will hear ever discussed on mainstream media's treatment of the Voting Rights Act. It was used as an insurance to make sure that one ideological makeup survived, that being black Democrats, period. And that is clearly unconstitutional. Wow, that was great, Herb. Thank you. James Golden, Snerdly, yes, Princess Diana is going to come. Oh, we have someone that wants to talk about a planetarium experience. I got to take that call. Gene, when you please hold on. And also, people responding, you, Princess Di, we're going to be taking calls on a lot of things. I'm just letting you know now. If you're on hold, stay on hold. James Golden, Bo Snerdly. I can't hear any music here. There it is. Thank you. I always like to hear Quiet Afternoon, my outro theme. The insider talk there. Anyway, we're coming back. Our number duo in the can, or going to the can. Our number trio coming up with Her Majesty Princess Diana. Your calls at 800-848-9222. And we've got some audio that we want to get to. We got a lot to do. So whatever you do, go grab another cup of coffee, maybe a cup of tea if you're British, and hang out with us. We've still got so much more.
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13: Disembarking soon. I'm Carmen Roberts, Fox News. The remaining passengers aboard the Dutch cruise ship struck by the hantavirus will finally be able to leave the ship tomorrow after it docks in Spain's Canary Islands. U.S. officials will be waiting to evacuate the 17 Americans still on board.
14: There are still more than 100 people on that ship, but thankfully none of the remaining Americans have shown symptoms, according to the University of Nebraska Medical Center, which will have its national quarantine unit on standby to monitor the Americans. A new report from ABC News says that the CDC will not mandate quarantine for the American passengers. Prior to the virus's detection, the ship's operator says more than two dozen passengers from around the world, including the U.S., had already got off the boat and started traveling home. And because of that, health officials in at least six states now are tracking people who were on board or may have been exposed during international flights.
13: Fox's CB Cotton reporting. So far, none of the people in the six U.S. states has shown any symptoms. Iran signaled it's still considering a U.S. peace proposal, even as officials accuse Washington of escalating the conflict in the Strait of Hormuz. Fox's Alex Hogan has more from the White House.
15: It comes as yesterday was a day of heightened military activity in the Strait of Hormuz. U.S. Central Command releasing footage of a U.S. fighter jet disabling two Iranian oil tankers trying to breach the American blockade yesterday. The military also says that it intercepted attacks, and President Trump told reporters that the ceasefire is still holding.
16: They trifled with us today. We blew them away. They trifled. I call that a trifle.
15: Britain's defense ministry says it's deploying a warship to protect ships in the waterway. One senior British official telling Fox that the HMS Dragon Type 45 destroyer is now in the Gulf.
13: A spokesperson for Iran says Tehran will respond to the peace proposal at the appropriate time. 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
7: Our number trio has arrived, my friends. 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
27: Royalty with James Golden and America's Princess of Policy, Princess Di.
7: She is the amazingness one. She always comes through with analysis you will not hear anywhere else. Until after she said it, then other people start taking her analysis and try to pass it off as their own. But, nonetheless, goodness, sweetness, beautifulness, intellectualness, and, of course, the analysis that we all look forward for, our very own princess of policy, Princess Diana in the house. Good morning, Your Highness.
28: Oh, Sir James, the Duke of Democracy. It's so great to speak with you again.
7: Well, thank you. What a week. What a banger. I looked at the headlines. You know, I haven't gotten to any of the news stories I printed today, except for the UFO stuff. 10 days that shook the House map and Democrat conference. Republicans. This is New York Times. Republicans. Bastards. No, they don't say that. Republicans are charging ahead in the nation's redistricting race. Bastards. And showing new bullishness after months of growing midterm fears. They're panicked.
28: Oh, my goodness. Well, if you remember, last week I had mentioned that it was one of the most brutal weeks for the Democratic Party in our lifetimes. And it was, but I think, you know, we can say the brutality continues because this week was just as brutal. And, you know, the waves of panic that you can see coming over the entire Democratic Party, they're just, it's dawning on them more and more how bad their situation is. And I just want to go through briefly the dates of some of the things that happened. On Monday, the governor, your favorite governor, DeSantis, signed the redistricting bill for Florida. And on Tuesday, there was a primary in Indiana, which I want to talk about, which sent shockwaves through both parties, in which the Trump-endorsed challengers won 6 out of 8 elections in the primary. On Wednesday, May 6th, the FBI raided Louise Lucas's office. I want to talk about her in a minute. This is a name you really need to pay attention to. She is the state senator in Virginia, president pro tem of the Virginia Senate, and her cannabis shop was raided on Wednesday. Thursday, the Tennessee Republican legislature passed their 9-0 map, which you have been talking about, and all hell broke out in the chambers where they basically were shouting and hooting and standing on desks and yelling and screaming and whatnot. The Democrats were losing their cookies. And then on Friday was the biggest, which was when the Virginia Supreme Court, 4-3, overturned the Virginia redistricting referendum that had passed April 21st. and was going to result in 10 Democrat districts and one Republican, as opposed to what's current now, 6 Democrats to 5, which really reflects the population of Virginia. And the Virginia Supreme Court rightly noted and basically erased that referendum because it was an unconstitutional, according to the Virginia Constitution, which the Virginia Supreme Court has the final word. And so even though now all the Democrats are saying we're going to fight it, we're going to appeal to the U.S. Supreme Court, it is not going to happen. The state Supreme Courts have the final word on state matters, including state constitution. And there is zero chance the U.S. Supreme Court will take that case. So you have all of those events piling up. But I want to highlight two of them. I really want to talk about the Tuesday event because that's getting buried a little bit. The Indiana primary. I just want to give you some of the stats. Now, I have to tell you the backstory is that Trump had a midterm strategy and including advocating that Republican governors and Republican legislatures in red states redistrict to compete with what the Democrats have been doing over many decades in redistricting. And so Trump basically advocated that, and he was basically asking all of his party to follow this strategy. And Indiana, the Republicans in Indiana, the Mike Pence quotient of Indiana Republican establishment said no. They absolutely refused to take up the redistricting idea. And so Trump said, okay, I am going to basically support primary challengers for every one of you. And on Tuesday, they went down. And they went down hard. I just want to read the percentages. District 1, the incumbent was defeated by a 52-point margin. District 11, the incumbent was defeated by an 18-point margin. District 19, a 22-point margin. District 21, a 30-point margin. District 41, 18-point margin. And District 6, a 12-point margin. These were not just squeakers. The incumbents, who always win in our lifetimes, that's the typical thing. It's very hard to dislodge any kind of incumbent on either party. They went down big, and the Republican voters basically sent a message to the rest of the nation. And so in the wake of that, you have seen a lot of red states who were probably leery because Republicans are weak and afraid of following Trump on this strategy. You have seen the dominoes fall. And that is what caused the fear of the Lord to go into the Democrat Party because they see all of the dominoes falling. Red state after red state after red state is redistricting. And there aren't any more blue state redistricting seats to be had. They've done it already. So there is no percentage. They don't have any more juice to be had on this one. And so we have got now all of the analysts who are revising what happens in the midterms. And one of them, Inside Elections, basically said the certain Republican vote seats are going to be 217, Democrats 207, toss up 11. Now, if the Republicans are for sure going to get 217, they only need one more for a majority. So of the 11 toss-ups, Democrats have to get all of them. And that is not going to happen. The Cook Political Report has moved 11 seats toward Republicans. The CNN has basically said the R's are going to get 14 more. So this midterm, all of a sudden, when on the 21st, the Democrats were crowing with the redistricting referendum that happened in Virginia. They thought they were going to get four more, that they were marching to certain victory in the House. They were going to take the House, which would allow them to basically impeach Trump every week and throw sand in the gears for everything that he wants. All of a sudden, the boomerang has happened, and the reverse is true. It has been one of the most amazing political reversals of fortunes that I think has ever happened. And because it's happened 2 weeks in a row, boom, boom, boom, these events have happened, people really haven't had a chance to look at the big picture. And I just want to quick thing. When you look at the scoreboard, this was really Trump versus Obama, if you look at it. This was Trump's midterm strategy, which nobody thought would work. Nobody. The establishment, the analysts, and certainly not the Democrats, thought would work. They thought there was going to be, you know, nobody would do it. No one would follow him. And it turns out that it was brilliant because it forced Virginia into coming up with a very fast, poorly thought out strategy that did not work. It did not pass constitutional muster. And Obama was all in on making that happen in Virginia. He was everywhere. He wanted that to happen, and he was basically doing a victory lap when the referendum vote went his way. Well, it turns out that was a short-lived victory lap, because now Trump has the last laugh. And this strategy, which Trump had 4 years to come up with after having experienced the midterm election in the first term, which caused him political capital for the rest of his term, he came up with a plan. No Republican has ever done this, and his plan is going to work. And it means that the Republicans will defy history and will keep the majority in the House.
7: That is amazing. I want to talk with you later about some of the cultural implications of what has happened with these redistricting efforts, especially in the South. Voting Rights Act, Supreme Court stuff. I want to hear about this woman whose office was raided, the Senate pro temp, and the drug person, the weed queen.
28: Louise.
7: The weed queen in Virginia. But we got to take a break first. Princess, hang in there. James, what did you say there, Matt? Of course. Soikle. Man, I love it when this time of year comes up and this song is on the list.
2: You bid me farewell.
7: Birthday today from Don Danneman from the group Circle. 1966. Red Rubber Ball. Signed by Brian Epstein. They were with the Beatles on their 1966 tour. This song always does it to me. We were in the 1955 Chevy with my dad. He was taking us fishing. What seemed like a long trip from Queens to Staten Island to go on some pier there and catch a bunch of fish back in the day. I used to eat those things. But as we're driving down the highway, this song is on the AM radio. The sun was coming up, and the sun looked like, and I always remembered it because it made such an impact. It was just one of those perfect things. So this song, this hits me emotionally every time I hear it. Think of my dad. James Golden, Snurly with you here. Saturday Morning Vibe, Princess Di is with us. Don't go away.

0: this Mother's Day, why don't you do something excitingly different for that very special lady?
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4: Well, this is Greg Kelly. This Mother's Day, I celebrate my mom and my wife, who's a mother too, and all the mothers out there. You do so many amazing things every day. Mom, I love you. And honey, I love you. Oh boy, my mom. I'll get emotional if I go into too much detail, but mom, I can't imagine this world without you.
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17: The James Golden Show. It's politics, but theater of the mind with James Golden, a.k.a. Bose Nerdly.
18: And Princess Diana is here. Okay, Princess, the weed queen, the big bust. What was that all about?
19: Well, first we got to talk about Louise a little bit, because she has been a state senator in Virginia since 1992, and she has really accrued an enormous amount of power within the state of Virginia. And she also has her fingers in a lot of things. She's involved in the appropriations, which is tax money distribution. She also has her own Medicaid businesses. And that was part of the raid, that she is being part of the investigation, although I must say she has not been charged yet with anything, but part of the investigation for corruption with the cannabis business and the Medicaid businesses. And she really is in, I think, legal trouble. But she has accrued a lot of power, and she herself is behind the entire Virginia redistricting push. This is her baby. She has a license plate that says 10-1, which is what she was hoping for, 10 Democrat representatives and one Republican. And so, well, she may be making license plates, and she can make herself another one. But she was the one who pushed the governor into backing this. The governor, by all accounts, was reluctant originally, and the establishment in Virginia also advised not to pursue it including Hillary Clinton's vice president, Tim Kaine, who advised going slow and making sure that you dot all your I's and cross all your T's correctly according to the Virginia Constitution. And no one listened to the establishment, including the governor, did not listen to her own best advisors, and she listened to Louise Lucas, who has enormous clout within the state and within the party. And so this is all on her. She was riding high 2 weeks ago, and now it has all collapsed. So you've got people who need to take the L, including Obama, the governor, and Hakeem Jeffries, who poured $38 million of House election funds into this. There was $70 or $80 million spent overall, but a lot of it came from Hakeem Jeffries' own stash that was supposed to go to support Democrats. He thought this was a good deal for sure Democrats coming in, and he was basically, all of that money went for nothing. But you can thank or blame Louise Lucas for the push from the start.
18: Boom. I want to turn your attention overseas. Matt, number 10, Patrick Christie, GB News. We can't play the whole thing. It's too long, but I want you to hear the way this starts. Princess Diana, I love this.
3: What a night. Keir Starmer has got the kind of spanking that you'd expect to see in 50 Shades of Grey. As I speak, Labour has lost more than 1,300 seats, apparently. They have lost Wales for the first time in 100 years. The Labour First Minister in Wales lost her seat. People just didn't like 20-mile-an-hour speed limits, becoming a nation of sanctuary for the third world, and terrible healthcare, did they? So there you go. Sunderland's gone. Newcastle's gone. They've lost control of Camden. They've lost Westminster. And I can't think why.
18: Okay, that's enough. And their analysis, by the way, coming out of there is, oh my gosh, this resembles what happened with Trumpism. Nigel Farage, Reform Party, is the big winner. Both the Conservative Party and the Labour Party have suffered. This is the victory of, quote unquote, the third party. Now, these aren't MPs. These are local seats. But this is the lower level of political hierarchy that determines the party. These are the grassroots people speaking. What do you make of what happened over there, Princess Di?
19: Well, I think your analysis is spot on. And I think that basically Keir Starmer, who is the current prime minister, is gone. He says that he is not going to walk away. Well, he needs to run away because there are more and more calls from his own party. They have been shellacked. I mean, you're talking 1,300 districts that are gone and possibly wiped out of the Labour Party for the foreseeable future. People are talking about the possibility of Nigel Farage being the prime minister of the UK, which is just the most delicious schadenfreude for those, you know, snooty people who have looked down on the people who voted for Brexit and for the people who have not wanted the unvetted migrants coming into their country. And it looks like, finally, that the ordinary Brit has spoken and had a huge impact.
18: One of the greatest political speeches that I have heard in my life came when Nigel Farage, this was back in the Brexit day, addressed the European Parliament, the EU Parliament, and to their faces called them out, and they hated it and hated him. It was one of the most brilliant political. One day I'll have to get that speech and just play from it. It is just worth listening to.
19: Absolutely.
18: Well, so Princess Di, stay right there.
19: Farage has been in the wilderness for a while, and he is back in the saddle. And the UK will benefit greatly from that.
18: This is huge, folks, especially given what the stance has been from Keir Starmer with Donald Trump. And this, the implications from this, by the way, just huge. Princess Di, please stay there. People are on hold. We're going to take some calls. I got a few other sound bites I want to play, too, with the princess. So, whatever you do, keep it right here. It is the Saturday morning vibe, your Saturday morning vibe on the Saturday morning extravaganza. 800-848-9222 is how you reach us. Stay right where you are.
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0: hoping a 3-day ceasefire is underway between Russia and Ukraine. Fox's Jared Halperin says it was announced after a meeting in Florida yesterday.
1: The ceasefire announcement comes a day after Special Envoy Steve Witkoff and Jared Kushner met with Ukraine's top negotiator in Miami.
0: The ceasefire is scheduled to end on Monday. It includes a 1,000-person prisoner swap between the warring countries. An Indianapolis police officer is hospitalized after being shot while responding to a shooting on the city's northeast side last night. The department's public information officer, Drew Brown.
2: Detectives with the Buncombe County Sheriff's Office have charged 16-year-old Star Grant and 28-year-old Devon O'Neill Loving with 3 counts of first-degree murder and 1 count each of felony conspiracy to commit murder.
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6: The James Golden Show. It's politics, but theater of the mind with James Golden, a.k.a. Bo Snerdly.
7: And it is time for Rod's Pick of the Day.
8: Yes, yes, I had to grab the classic, Good Golly Miss Molly, because today was the day that, as I was saying, one of the biggest kings of rock and roll, Little Richard, passed away from bone cancer at the age of 87. He had his biggest hits in the 1950s and was known for his exuberant performances and flamboyant outfits. With the likes of Chuck Berry and Elvis Presley, he was one of the handful of U.S. acts who mixed blues, R&B, and gospel that led to the evolution of rock and roll. Little Richard sold more than 30 million records worldwide, with hits including what we're listening to right now, Good Golly Miss Molly, Lucille, Tutti Frutti, and Long Tall Sally. So today was the day that Little Richard passed away from bone cancer at the age of 87. Rest in peace. Rest in eternal holy peace, King.
7: You know, Little Richard was just amazing. I look at Little Richard, I say, man, this was the first Prince before Prince. This was the guy.
8: Indeed.
7: He was the guy.
8: James.
7: I mean, you were telling me he always felt he never got the credit for his stuff.
8: Yes, because of, you know, when James Brown became a superstar, his whole aura was Little Richard. When Jimi Hendrix went and became a full-blown superstar, his whole aura was Little Richard. And by the way, when we were talking about the Rolling Stones, Little Mick Jagger, you know, he got his swagger from Little Richard. So a lot of these guys has gotten their swagger from Little Richard, but nobody has ever given that man credit. So he decided to take credit for himself, because

0: the Apollo, the place erupted.
1: Icon. Icon.
0: Yeah. Little Richard. Just an amazing giant. Thank you for your pick of the day, Little Richard. Thank you so much, Rod.
1: Had to give him something. Something.
0: That's right. Princess Diana is in the house with us, ladies and gentlemen. Princess Diana, you wanted to talk about one of the things that came in here, which is these quote-unquote black districts. I've been talking about that, especially during the first hour. What's your take on that?
2: Which I think most people don't realize. And you have been mentioning majority black districts. And so I wanted to ask you a quick question. Of the 62 black Congress members, how many of those represent majority black districts?
0: Well, some of those are senators, so they're statewide. So if we had to just go with House members,
2: yes,
0: I would say probably less than half.
2: Well, you are right. There are only 14 black members of Congress who represent majority black districts. There are 14 who represent black plurality districts. So those would be 28. 34 of the 62 represent majority white districts. So this idea that there's not going to be any more black representation is just specious because, you know, we are a society and we are a country that does vote regardless of one's race for the best, often the best person running for office. So those numbers do not fit, I think, most people's conception. And most people think all 62 have, you know, majority black districts, but it's not.
0: And let's go outside of the black caucus, because no Republicans are allowed in that. It's white, black Caucasians only in the congressional black Caucasians. Caucus. So let's look at Wesley Hunt, Byron Donalds. Look at Burgess Owens. All of them are black dudes elected in majority white districts. Democrats say that's impossible. And I contend to you, I contend to everybody. Look, this whole thing, it revolves around ideology, not race. It is an ideological battle, not a racial battle that is being fought here.
2: Exactly right. And as you mentioned, Representative Steve Cohen, who has just been redistricted out in Tennessee, will likely be replaced by the challenger, Charlotte Bergman, who is an African-American Republican. So,
0: but even some of the white on CNN, they said, that's racist. Oh, electing a black woman is racist because she's beating a Democrat white guy.
2: Yes. Well, they don't have any new talking points yet. So, you know, you got to understand that's where CNN is.
0: It's just unbelievable. I want to play one other thing for you. I've got so much that I would love to play for you, but time, I want to get to some calls. I want to play one other thing for you from this week that went kind of under the radar. This is Cut 13, our Secretary of State, Marco Rubio. And it was a quick question and answer. And I just want you to listen to this, Princess Diana, and tell me what you think. Marco Rubio.
3: For America at a time such as this.
4: My hope for America?
3: And how do you personally deal with that?
4: Yeah, look, I mean, my hope for America is what it's always been. I think it's the hope I hope we all share. We want it to continue to be the place where anyone from anywhere can achieve anything, where you're not limited by the circumstances of your birth, by the color of your skin, by your ethnicity, but frankly, it's a place where you are able to overcome challenges and achieve your full potential. I think that should be the goal of every country in the world, frankly, but I think in the U.S., we're not perfect. Our history is not one of perfection, but it's still better than anybody else's history, and ours is a story of perpetual improvement. Each generation has left the next generation of Americans freer, more prosperous, safer, and that is our goal as well. But it is a unique and exceptional country, and as we come upon this 250-year anniversary, I think we have a lot to learn and be proud of in our history. It is one of perpetual and continuous improvement, where each generation has done its part to bring us closer to fulfilling the vision that the founders of this country had upon its founding. So,
0: what do you think of that?
2: Boom.
0: Off the cuff.
2: Boom. Boom. And I have to tell you, now, the Department of State made a small video of it, which went viral. So his communication people...

0: really knew how to package that. It is literally a minute of what is America in a nutshell, and there it was. And so I was so impressed and inspired by what he had to say, and also so glad that the Department of State actually put it together so that it went viral so more people could see it.
1: Okay. Thank you, Princess. Please excuse me a little bit. Hey, Rod, Lord Voldemort has weighed in. Rod.
2: Okay.
1: Lord Voldemort says Little Richard was praised by everyone in the early 60s. The Beatles toured with him. Paul still sings his praises. Your guy is way off. You can say he didn't get the credit he deserved in the day because he was gay, but he was also weird and
2: Whoa.
1: Quit rock for a while to devote himself to the church.
2: Whoa.
1: Dude had issues.
2: Whoa. Yo, hey, I'm only saying what Little Richard said. Not I'm documenting something as fact that I learned it. I was watching TV like everybody else was, and Little Richard said it. So, hey, take it easy.
1: Okay, okay. I just wanted to let you know, Lord okay. Voldemort just wanted to weigh in.
2: Please, so hey, Lord Voldemort, I appreciate it. It's all right.
1: Okay, Lord Please. Voldemort. Thank you, Lord Voldemort. We appreciate you. Okay, I'm sorry, Princess Di. Marianne is calling from Indiana. You're on with Princess Diana and with Snerdly. Gene, hang in there. You're next. Marianne, what's on your mind this morning?
3: I am honored, Princess Diana and Lord James. I can't believe, Lord James, that you don't want no kung fu fighting, for real. And also, Little Richard and Paul and John and the Beatles, they were idols of Little Richard. Anyway, Indiana Republican senators voted for Southern Center of Indiana voting, not a black district. They were gerrymandering. They voted gerrymandering down there, and they are prime, and they're now being primaried by the MAGA senators now to vote these turncoats out.
1: Yes, and they are the turncoats are being voted out. I think Indiana voters have spoken and spoken hard, as Princess Diana said. Any other additional comment, Princess Diana?
0: Well, I do think it sent shockwaves to both parties. I think the Democrats had been hoping to write the story that Trump's influence was waning and that MAGA was not following his directives, and that the establishment Republicans were hoping that they would get away with defying Trump. Neither turned out to be true. MAGA is alive, and Trump's influence is huge.
1: I love it. Oh, man, oh, man, oh, man. I have other people about, you know, the Republicans are being the Klan. Got people crying. Stacey Abrams. Oh, quickly, I want you to comment on this one, Princess Diana. Number seven, Stacey Abrams was on PMS Now. And there you go.
4: And what we have to understand is that there are no longer blue states and red states. There are authoritarian states and democracy states. There are states that do not believe in the right of the people to have a say, who want to aggregate power and foment corruption, and there are states that want to guarantee that in this country we have free and fair elections, we have access to the remedies that democracy is supposed to deliver, and that no matter what goes wrong in one part of the country, that the quality of your citizenship does not depend on your zip code and your geography.
1: It sounds to me like she's describing the Republican states pretty well, as opposed to the Democrat states that want to oppress everybody.
0: You know, she really thinks she's, I think we reverse the parties in her mind. I have a question, though. Has she conceded yet, or is she still governor of Georgia?
1: No, she's still governor of Georgia.
0: Okay, then.
1: I love it. Gene in Mount Vernon, thank you for waiting. Gene, good morning. How are you?
5: Good morning. Well, I'm usually interested in talking to you about music, but today I heard you talking about astronomy. And when I was a young school kid, we used to get permission slips from our parents, and we would come into New York on the bus and we go to the American Museum of Natural History.
1: The Hayden Planetarium.
5: We also get to the famous Hayden Planetarium in New York City in Manhattan. It's on Central Park West, right around 79th Street, and you can still get there on a bus or on a subway, and I do see yellow school buses still parked along Central Park West, so kids still go there. But I know that when we went to the Hayden Planetarium, why, we got to see little things about the planets. We got knowledge about the planets. They actually have a piece of a meteor, an actual piece of a meteor that landed on Earth. And it's a big piece, a very famous piece of a meteor. And in the Hayden Planetarium, there's also a little place where you can go in, and they have a program about the stars. And my husband and I, actually, as grown-ups, got to see what they believed was the origin of the Christmas star at Christmas time. So that planetarium is a very famous place, but I've known.
1: Absolutely, Gene. I've been there. I'm just going to cut you short a little bit because I'm short on time. Princess Diana, you ever been to the Hayden Planetarium, Princess Di?
0: Yes. Every word that she said was true. It was one of my best childhood memories, and I did go to the Christmas program. We went from school, and it was just the most stunning thing to be in that space, and you really did feel like you were looking up at the night sky. It's a wonderful experience, and it has inspired many children to pursue astronomy and science.
1: And I would just say that, Gene, thank you so much. I, too, have been to the Hayden Planetarium. And all of you, this is turning out to be unexpected. Thank you, Gary Sangwin, for with the UFO Files. Thank you for telling us and reminding us about how valuable the planetariums are today. Support your planetariums. They are wonderful, wonderful experiences. Jeff, quickly, in Long Island, and then we got to head to a quick break.
6: Just love you both. Paul Simon and Bruce Woodley wrote Red Brick Wall.
1: I had no idea. It's a co-written by Paul Simon?
6: And Bruce Woodley in 1965.
1: Wow.
6: And then I saw them open for the Beatles in 66, and you could hear a pin drop because Beatlemania was on the wane. The stadium was only about three-quarters full. So, but it was a great concert, and they had their striped suits on.
1: Oh, wow. People forget that. The Beatles actually had an up and down, and they had but now, best rock and roll group in history. In history, undoubtedly. Wonder what Lord Voldemort says about that. Oh, by the way, Rod, Lord Voldemort just sent me a picture of the Beatles surrounding Little Richard in the center, hugging him.
2: Okay,
1: like,
2: that's beautiful.
1: Aren't we lucky to be taking pictures with Little Richard?
2: Yeah. It's about time that everybody gives Little Richard his flowers on the day that he left us, and it's all right. God bless you all, and God bless the legacy of Little Richard.
1: Thank you. Speaking of legacies, on this day in 1964, Louis Armstrong, the ambassador of American music all around the world, was at number one on the singles charts with this one, making him at the time the oldest artist to hit number one. He was 62 years old. Louis Armstrong, an American great. Corona Queens, by the way, he lived for many years, and just one of the most amazing musicians in our history. Louis Armstrong. James Golden Sterling, Princess Di is here. Don't go away.
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1: The CDC has issued a warning about cases of possibly drug-resistant salmonella. According to an update from the agency, 34 people across 13 states have the same strain of salmonella that may be resistant to antibiotics. 13 of those who fell ill did require hospitalization. Backyard poultry may be the link.
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13: The James Golden Show. It's politics, but theater of the mind. With James Golden, a.k.a. Bose Nerdly.
14: Wow, ladies and gentlemen. Let's see whether we can get anybody else. Quickly, Tim, you got to make it quick. We're up against the clock. Got maybe 30 seconds. Go ahead.
15: Yeah, you just spurred a memory of the lady that just called about the Hayden Planetarium. We used to go there in high school, but I'm not going to tell you what we did before we went to see Laserium and Laserium.
14: I know what you did before. Wait a minute. Let me guess. It was something like something like that, right?
15: Yeah, a bunch of kids from Jersey.
14: Yeah,
15: coming in. It's a nightmare.
14: It became a thing. That became a thing, ladies and gentlemen. Anyway, go ahead. Yes, the Laserium show at the planetarium was one of the experiences that one could enjoy while one was, how shall we say, in an altered state. That exactly. Became, yes. Thank you so much for the call. Walter calling in from Yonkers, New York. Got to go quick. Walter, what's on your mind?
16: Okay, the flying saucers. You realize they first appeared in 1947 at the very same time the Cold War was starting. I strongly suspect there's a planning document from the Supreme Soviet, 1001 Ways to F Up the Minds of the Americans and the Capitalists, and that's one of them.
14: Hmm. Princess Diana, does that sound like something the Soviets would do? Start a UFO thing that still exists to this day?
17: Oh, I can't imagine. I don't know. I tell you, there have been reports similar to what we call UFOs for hundreds of years. So it's a phenomenon that I don't think anyone can tag to the Russians at this point.
14: Got it. Sandra in New Jersey, you have 30 seconds, not 3 minutes and 30 seconds. Sandra, you got to go quick. What's on your mind?
18: Okay, so I have a cat named Hunter, and they named the disease on the boat Hunter. I have a little bit of skepticism about this virus. I don't want them to blow it up and make it like Corona just before the election.
14: This is a well-known virus. They think what happened was a bunch of people that were birding went to a rat-infested area. It is from a rodent. And they think that they caught the virus from birding in the wrong area, and it does spread virally. But this is a well-known virus. This is not going to be another COVID kind of thing. And it was an expeditionary ship, not a regular cruise ship. Are you worried about the virus there, Princess Diana?
17: I am not, but on the other hand, you know the best environment for a virus tends to be election season.
14: Princess Di, thank you so much for being... What a line to close it with. Princess Di, thank you so much for joining us today. We love you. Thank you, Princess Di. We gotta go. We're leaving you with the chairman of the board today. Ladies and gentlemen, the one and only chairman of the board. Lord Voldemort and I are still going back and forth with the Beatles, not an argument, but about the Beatles and their remarkable career. But you know who else? I call him the first real pop idol in America. Pop. And that doesn't exclude the ones that we performed that were stars. I mean, pop star. Frank Sinatra. And tomorrow's the day, 1969, Frank Sinatra's version of My Way made the British top 10 for the first time ever. Over the next 3 years, it re-entered the top 50 charts on 8 different occasions, this song. And I tell you what, it's just an amazing tribute to the chairman of the board, Frank Sinatra. James Golden Snurley, thank you for being with us, my friends. May God bless, protect each and every single one of you, your families, and your loved ones. Love and gratitude always for your being here with me and allowing me to be with you. God willing, we'll be back this time next week or during the week if you catch our weekday show. What has he got? In the meantime, my friends, I bid you adieu with tremendous gratitude for my staff. God bless you all.
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29: And killed on the tarmac. I'm Daria Albinger. Fox News, a runway at Denver International Airport was shut down after a trespasser was struck and killed by a Frontier Airlines jet that was taking off. More from Fox's Max Gordon.
0: The person who was hit and killed still remains unidentified. It's also unclear why they decided to scale the perimeter fence at Denver International Airport and stand in the path of an incoming jet. This all happened at around 11:19 Mountain Time last night. Frontier Flight 4345 was hurtling down the runway, taking off for Los Angeles when they struck the person. Smoke was reported in the cabin, and passengers were evacuated via slides as a precautionary measure. In video taken during that evacuation, you can get a glimpse of the aircraft's engine damaged after the collision. The Airbus A321 was carrying 224 passengers and 7 crew members. The runway where the incident happened was shut down for the investigation, and airport officials say they checked the fence line after the incident, finding it intact.
29: 12 passengers reported minor injuries. Several of them were taken to hospitals, though. Tensions remain high in the Strait of Hormuz as the U.S. waits on a proposed peace plan that Tehran is now reviewing. Fox's Alex Hogan has details from the White House.
1: The White House says that as they're waiting for this, the ceasefire is still holding at this time. There's also a lot of other military activity taking place. U.S. Central Command releasing footage of a U.S. fighter jet disabling 2 Iranian oil tankers trying to breach the American blockade. CENTCOM also says that American forces have redirected 58 commercial vessels and disabled 4 since April 13th. One senior British official telling Fox the HMS Dragon Type 45 destroyer now is in the Gulf. The UK's Ministry of Defense today says that the ship will support efforts to clear mines and protect ships.
29: CENTCOM says despite the fighting, which President Trump has described as love taps, that blockade will stay in place. 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
9: Welcome back to The Ramsey Show in the Fairwinds Credit Union Studio. I'm George Camel, joined by bestselling author Dr. John Deloney, and we're taking your calls at 888-825-5225. Rochelle is in Sacramento up next. Rochelle, how are you doing?
10: I'm doing well. How are you two?
9: Fantastic. How can John and I help today?
10: So my husband and I are considering purchasing a new home. Our house is currently up for sale. We've identified a property that we would like to purchase. With the equity from the sale of our current home, we would have a rather sizable down payment, looking to put down at least 50, if not 60%, on a new house. My husband has brought up the idea of getting a first lien HELOC with a sweep account versus a conventional mortgage. And he's explained to me that with this first lock HELOC with a sweep account, rather than getting into a 15 or a 30-year loan, we would be able to pay off a $400,000 mortgage in 8 years.
9: So I was wondering,
10: No, the speaker came on his phone. I apologize.
9: Oh, it's all good.
10: So I was wondering, it sounds great. I've never heard of this before, so I was wondering what you guys thought about that.
9: So this in the TikTok world is called velocity banking. He may have heard about it on social media. I don't know where, you know, this is it, but it's a trend where they call it like a mortgage accelerator. And the idea is there's this revolving line of credit, almost like a big credit card that's secured by your house, but it's your only loan on the property. So you're right. It's your first lien in that there is no mortgage there. And so then what you do is you dump all of your income into this HELOC, draw it out for expenses. And if you do it perfectly, you can save a little bit on interest, which supposedly pays off the house faster. So that's what he is wanting to do. There's still a lot more risk with it, and it sounds sophisticated, and it's more complex, and that doesn't make it better. So have you guys priced out a traditional 15-year mortgage on this?
10: We've priced out a 30. We have not priced out a 15.
9: Okay. I would price out a 15 and see if you guys can afford that payment where it's a quarter of your after-tax monthly income. And if not, it tells me the house that you're looking to buy is too much house.
10: So your recommendation would not be to do a first lien?
11: No,
9: I wouldn't do it.
10: With a sweep account?
11: No.
9: And I think the way he found this was probably online, and there's a bunch of people out there who are proponents of this. And again, it's called velocity banking. You can look this up on social media, and it's going to be some slick dude telling you how this is the hack. Here's the only hack that works. You get a 15-year mortgage, which is going to have a lower interest rate than either of these, and then you pay it off aggressively.
11: Here's the thing that if you take out if you have a $400,000 mortgage and y'all put down 50% and you have $200,000 left, there is no secret loan that makes you not have to pay back $200,000 plus interest. And so the only true way, like we can do a 30-year note, but we can pay it off in 8 years. You're still going to pay back that money plus interest. And so if y'all want to pay it off in 8 years, that's amazing. Pay it off in 8 years. But that just means every month you're going to be paying more towards the principal balance to pay it off faster. But there's not like a secret loan you can do that you pay back $100,000 to pay off $200,000. You get what I'm saying? Like the whole hack is technically you can get a lower interest rate, and technically you can take that lower interest rate that you're paying and pay off more principal. But the same thing applies, just paying it faster.
10: Understood. The way he was explaining it to me, and this is kind of where my brain starts to shut down and my eyes glaze over. He's more of the finance person. He was explaining it to me that it gets paid off quicker because they compound the interest daily.
9: Yeah, the way it's calculated. That's where the interest savings come in. But there's still all of the elements of a HELOC, which is a variable interest rate, which means the payment can go up. The banks can freeze or call the line, which adds more risk to it. It's a revolving line of credit secured by your home. And so all of that just makes me go, why are we doing all this? Why all this gyration to maybe save a little bit of interest?
11: Especially with all the volatility in the world right now, like go back 10 years in your life. Can you have imagined now? Right? No, none of us could have. And so with all the volatility in the world, the chances of me touching a variable interest rate is zero.
10: Right.
11: Right? And so you can get in. If you got in today and the banks, and suddenly Jerome Powell comes up tomorrow and says, hey, because of X, Y, or Z, we're raising interest. Like, man, y'all are on the hook for it.
10: Right.
9: And there's far more of these ending up in foreclosure versus a 15-year mortgage. And so that's where I go, okay, why aren't we doing a 15-year mortgage and just putting extra on the principal? It's the exact same thing without all of the extra risk and complexity.
11: I'll go one more. I'm putting my baggage out in the world, so this may not be you and your husband. But if you give me a revolving line of credit and suddenly I don't like my floors, I'm going to get new floors because it's not real money. It's just coming out of the revolving line of credit. Oh, we need to fix this cabinet. We need to get a new fridge. Let's just go ahead and do it. It becomes not real money. And I'm just going to lock myself in and pay it off. And if I want to accelerate it and pay it off faster, I'm going to do that.
9: I don't know that we can convince your husband, but I hope we convinced you, which I hope puts enough of a wedge between you guys that you don't do this.
11: And here's my rule of thumb, George. If somebody's explaining something to me, you know who I learned this from, of all people? Ashton Kutcher.
9: Not on my bingo card.
11: And here's why. He was talking about, somebody was asking him once on a panel, why do you seem to have so much success with these companies you invest in as an angel investor? And I forgot all, I think Airbnb and
9: Pop Chips.
11: And Uber. So he got in on the ground floor of all these things. And he said, I think he dropped out of high school, or maybe he finished high school but didn't go to college. And he said, his one line was, explain this to me like I'm a high school dropout, or explain this to me like I'm a high schooler. And if they couldn't do it, I didn't invest. And so for me, when somebody's trying to explain to me a thing we're getting into, and hey, Deloney, I want you to invest in this thing, if my eyes start glazing over, that I'm out. If you can't explain it to me very simple, here's why, here's the terms, here's the payout, or here's the risk we're all going to together, if you can't do that in a sentence or two, I don't want to participate in it.
9: Yeah.
11: Because it's not worth all the complexity. Because now the more variables, the more fragile the whole system is. And the more dependent it is on other people to do what they said they're going to do, and that what those other people said they were going to, I'm out. It's too fragile.
9: Yeah. Well, there's a lot of people that talk about these things, and I see very few people actually doing it.
11: Mm.
9: I've never heard of someone saying, yeah, the way I paid off my house early was I did velocity banking.
11: I know zero people who have told me that line.
9: There's a lot of people talking about it, though, and so that tells me something. It gets the clicks and the views, but it doesn't work in reality. And you don't see the people who foreclose on their home. They're not sharing that on Instagram. They're only sharing the wins. And so I'm always very cautious with any financial advice on the internet that I don't understand. And we always tell people, don't invest in anything you don't understand. The same applies to crazy mortgage hacks. Here's a hack. Get as small of a loan as possible on as short of a term as possible and pay extra towards it. I can understand that. I could explain that to my toddler and she would get it.
11: Hacked.
9: There you go. So the real question is, how are you going to approach this with your husband in a way where you come to a compromise? And I hope that compromise is go with the thing that you both understand, that you both can handle.

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6: Today's question comes from Carlos in Texas. He says, my preteen son has his own YouTube channel, and he's on pace to earn over $5,000 a month soon. Should he be tithing on this income? How much should I encourage him to save or invest versus spend? He understands taxes, so we've got that part down. Left to his own devices, of course, he's a preteen kid, he would buy all the Legos in the world.
7: Yes.
6: Of course. That's
7: this
6: awesome.
7: Is fantastic.
6: That means he's a good, regular preteen kid, and he's an adult in his life to help steward how he spends his money.
7: Yeah. So he's making, I mean, if he's on pace to do $5,000 a month soon, that's $60,000 a year that a preteen is making.
6: Right.
7: Which tells me he's, what, 11 or 12?
6: Possibly.
7: That's pretty nuts.
6: That's great. So, like, right off the top, we can just do the math real quick. Some people, and I'm assuming tithing, that means you're a person of faith. And so tithing, some people tithe off the top line, meaning you would tithe at 10%, $6,000 a year if you're making 60. Some people tithe on after taxes are gone. What am I bringing home that I can spend? They tithe off that. Every one of those things is a matter of you and your spirit. But I do, George, think it's important to teach kids. We save a piece of our money. We give away a piece of our money. Even if you're not a person of faith, generosity has all, I mean, it's wired into us. It's part of our psychological and emotional and spiritual health. And you have money to spend. And George, I like the idea with a preteen kid when it comes to spending. So after you've saved a chunk of money, after you've given a chunk of money, I like to let young kids, my kids, kind of buy what they want to buy because that's the way they learn, oh, I wish I had that $100 instead of that completed Lego set. Or maybe they get that completed Lego set and it's great and they learn what they like and don't like. But man, watching my 10-year-old navigate, I got $50 and I want to go buy a thing. Are you sure? Yeah, I really want to buy it. And then the next time she saves up some money and she wants to buy something, then we could say, hey, where's that thing you bought last month or 2 months ago or 3 months ago? Oh, yeah. Do you really want that? No, I don't want
7: they
6: that.
7: They sort of learn.
6: So they learn
7: temporary
6: by doing.
7: Effects of stuff.
6: Yeah. Telling a preteen, you don't really want those Legos. They're like, yeah, I do. And so I like letting them, when they have their spend money, kind of let them buy what they want to buy. Unless, obviously, not Grand Theft Auto or something, but like within your family's values. But I like them to learn that lesson. But they should be saving some. They should be giving some. And that's going to be a personal decision.
7: Yeah, and at this age, it's less about, you know, you got to be legalistic
6: militant,
7: about these percentages.
6: Yeah.
7: It's more about, hey, are you kind of budgeting this money like a business, like a profit and loss statement?
6: Right.
7: So I would have him, you know, jump on Every Dollar, make a free account, and put his $5,000 there and say, all right, I'm going to give 10%, $500 to the tithe. I want to invest $1,000. Before I ever get to enjoy the money, I'm going to sort of eat the vegetables, do the things I know are good for my future, good for me now, invest $1,000. Maybe you save $2,000. He probably has some goals to, like, get a car one day when he's 16. Mm-hmm. And I would spend $1,000. I feel like it's a reasonable amount out of $5,000 for a kid with no expenses. Let him do it. Let him see what's actually worth putting his money into and what's not, and even reinvesting into the business.
6: Yeah.
7: And maybe you want to upgrade equipment.
6: That's right. There you go. And for a young kid, especially, I think for adults too, but for a young kid, I think it would be valuable, let's say he's 12, to say how much, if you make $60,000, which, by the way, if you're living off YouTube, they change their algorithm every other week, and so best of luck to you. But college, would we want to put $150,000 in a college fund? So let's reverse engineer that. By month, what would we need to start saving now that would get us that amount of money? You want a car when you're 16, you're 12 now, so that's 4 years away. Let's say we want $20,000 for a car. What would we need to start saving now? So creating long-term sinking funds will teach him at a young age, like, okay, if I want something big, like college, like a house, like a car, I got to start planning now for those things when I get there.
7: And if you can teach him about taxes, about quarterly estimated payments and self-employment
6: you've
7: tax,
6: won,
7: it's
6: Carlos.
7: An extra 15%.
6: You've
7: so he's,
6: won.
7: Like, as soon as that check hits his account, 30% goes into a savings account earmarked for taxes.
6: Yes.
7: If he learns that now, he's never going to be calling in saying, I owe the IRS $150,000 because I didn't realize I owe taxes on this money. That's adults call into the show doing that. So if a 12-year-old can figure this out, he's
6: pressured. I think I heard Dave say this once, that one of the greatest tricks the government ever pulled was the automatic tax deduction, that if every American had to write a check every month,
7: show up at the tax office and hand over a check or cash,
6: we'd be paying a lot more attention to what the government spends.
7: We'd
6: right?
7: be throwing some tea in the harbor again, I think.
6: Correct. So you want to change culture? You want to create a generation of libertarians? Have your 12-year-old start making some money and saying, oh, you made $5,000 this month. $2,400, not yours. Like, why not? Well, you know.
7: Ouch.
6: We got to keep these pet projects going.
7: That's a great problem to have. And again, we don't know how long this is going to last.
6: Sure.
7: So enjoy the ride while it lasts and make sure that he, you know, keeps his head on straight and watches his mental health, because YouTube is a can be a wild place. All right, John is in Orlando up next. John, welcome to the show.
8: Hey, thanks for having me, guys. How you doing?
7: We're doing great. What's your question today?
8: Okay, so I'm 52. I have a 9-year-old son that I have 50-50 custody of. I make about $65,000 a year. 25% of that is being garnished, and that'll be going on for another about year and a half. I have an additional $25,000 in IRS debt and $25,000 in credit card debt. I have just come upon and found these trading cards, baseball cards, that I had put away, and they are now worth a lot of money. They're liquid up to about, I'd say, over $200,000.
7: Wow.
8: They're like Shohei Ohtani rookie cards that are signed. I don't have any savings. The divorce was bad.
6: Based on what you just told us, you went through a pretty rough season, huh?
8: Yes, it was really bad. I lost my dad. I lost my job of 12 years. Then I got divorced. My son was born in I don't want to give the exact date, but in December. I lost my job the following January. I bought my first house 6 months before that we moved into.
7: Wow.
8: And then I got divorced 2 years later. It was just, I lost my dad 9 months before my son, 10 months before my son was born.
7: Oh,
8: and so it was a bad time.
7: Yeah.
8: Made bad choices. The 401k was emptied out when I lost my job. The best thing that happened was I stayed at home with my son for 9 months, and that was a great time, but we went through my 401k at that time. And due to that, and because I was in a different state at that time, they wanted the taxes on that money from the 401k distribution that was early. And I had also inherited some money from my dad, which they wanted from that too. Unfortunately, I wasn't in Florida at the time, or else I would have been fine from what I've learned. So anyway, what I want to ask is, I have this debt, I have these cards that are probably going to be even worth more money down the line, but I have this debt now, and I want to leave something for my son. And I can't just keep living paycheck right now, because I'm like just at the end of it. I just can't do it anymore.
7: Yeah.
8: So
7: I'll tell you this, John. I'm going to solve for peace in the present, not go, man, what could I have if I hung on to him for five more years?
6: Yeah.
7: I'm paying off the debt, all of it. That's $50K. I'm setting up an emergency fund for myself of 6 months of expenses. I'm going to fully fund a Roth IRA for the year to set myself up for the future. And then maybe have some left over to enjoy and spend and set aside some for taxes, because you're going to have capital gains on that.
8: Yeah, my work does offer 4% match, which I haven't signed up for yet, because I didn't know if I was going to go bankrupt before I realized what I had.
7: Not anymore. This is your fresh start,
8: right,
7: man.
8: Right.
7: I would pay off
8: the
7: debt.
8: They offer the 401k pre-tax or the Roth IRA up to 4%.
7: Yeah.
8: You do the Roth IRA.
7: I mean, I love the after-tax option, because then it's going to grow tax-free for the rest of your life. And so I would definitely pay off the debt, get the emergency fund, get the 4% at least, fund a Roth IRA. And if you hang on the line, I'll send you my book, Breaking Free from Broke, to walk you through that whole plan. But I would sell these cards to give yourself a fresh start.
6: And never look up their potential future value again. Sell them and be done.
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10: I'm Carmen Roberts. A scary night for passengers on a Frontier Airlines flight taking off from Denver International. The plane struck and killed a pedestrian on the runway.
11: Smoke was reported in the cabin and passengers were evacuated via slides as a precautionary measure. The identity of the person, though, is still unknown.
10: Fox's Max Gordon. The U.S. says despite ramped up military action in the Strait of Hormuz, the ceasefire is holding, but Democrats are blasting the Trump administration over the wide-ranging cost of the war.
12: 13 service members killed, hundreds wounded, thousands of civilians killed. The global economy in free fall, you know, gas prices, fertilizer, all of that had happened, and we hadn't gotten any closer to accomplishing our goals.
10: Congressman Adam Smith on MS Now's The Weekend. 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
15: Thank you.
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0: Todd Stevenson here. People know me as Tree Dr. Todd. Like to talk about the great results that I've had for many, many decades, probably, with WRNN. The people here are fantastic. The production staff is amazing. 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Sales rep Howard Nixon has been great to deal with. 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
7: Sean is in Daytona Beach up next. Sean, welcome to the show.
8: Hi, thanks for having me.
7: Absolutely. How can we help today?
8: All right, so I'm a merchant marine. I've been a merchant marine for about 20 years.
9: Hey, Rich, do me a huge favor, Sean. Talk directly into the phone for me.
8: Sure.
9: There you go.
8: I am a merchant mariner. I've been one for about 20 years now.
9: Awesome.
8: I have multiple jobs, but my primary is being a merchant marine. My other is I'm an over-the-road trucker, and I do construction and that sort of deal, too. But basically, what ended up happening to me was I was married for 10 years, and I had moved up pretty high on the ships. I was doing about $110,000 a year for myself, and then my ex-wife was doing an additional maybe 50 or so. So we had the bills associated with the $160,000 a year household. During COVID, I got forced to step away from my job because I didn't get vaccines because I didn't trust it. And also I wanted to retire to be home with my young child. So basically I forcibly retired with about $100,000 in the bank. And then we got hit by a hurricane. And I had to do a second mortgage on the home from the SBA to, you know, pay for the roof, the fence, and everything that got destroyed. And then we got talked into the solar panels. And while I was home, I was working 10 jobs and making about an eighth of what I was making on the ship. So my ex-wife decided that because, and this is what she said to my face, because I was making less than her, she lost all respect for me as a man, and then she cheated on me with someone who made way more. And, yeah, so the divorce happened, just settled the middle of last year, and I went back to the ship because I was not mentally healthy. And in order to keep my kid through the divorce, I basically had to swallow all of the bills for $160,000 a year household. And by stepping away, I lost my promoted position, so now I've gone from about 110 a year personally down to about 74. So I have about $250,000 worth of debt, and almost all of it is in the household. But I'm just so stressed.
9: Yeah. All right, so how can we, you've been through a lot, how can we help?
8: Well, I just think I might need somebody to tell me that my five-year plan is somewhat workable and that I'm not an idiot, but it's...
10: Five-year plan to what? What's the goal for you?
8: To be able to actually retire and actually go see my son.
10: How old are you?
8: He's six. But he is barely in the past. I'm 37.
10: Okay, why do you need to retire in 5 years or else? Where did that come from?
8: Well, I don't need to. That's kind of what I would like to do. At least retire from this career and do something.
10: When you say retire, you mean you have enough assets that replace your income to cover your bills and lifestyle, correct?
8: By retire, I mean be able to shift into a career where I can remain in the area of my home.
10: Got it. So you just want like an encore career that keeps you local?
8: Right.
9: Because, okay.
8: I mean,
10: that's
8: currently
10: the goal.
8: I'm an over-the-road trucker and a merchant mariner.
9: Okay. Kind of. Here's the thing. Again, I know these conversations are really compressed, and so what I'm hearing is, and none of your plan is going to work unless you make this change, okay?
8: Right.
9: You have to take ownership of all the choices you've made. Because the way you told that story, other than your wife being like a horrific human, right? Other than that, every choice you made from, I had to get a second mortgage, I got talked into the solar panels, even though I had $100,000 in the bank, I had to do this, I had to do that, I chose, like, I want you to take ownership of, I made some choices that have landed me here, or I made some choices that gave me no margin, and then, boom, I got hit with a literal hurricane and a hurricane inside my marriage. And I had no cushion because I made some choices. And when you take that level of ownership, this is all neuroscience, brother. It puts you back in the driver's seat of your own life. And it begins to...
8: I'm fully aware that I made some mistakes here.
9: Okay, awesome. So I'm hard-pressed to believe that a guy that works as hard as you do, that has the skill set you have, could not find a $75,000 a year construction job or a building job in your local community. Am I crazy?
8: No, you're actually, that doesn't work. I have looked. There's very few jobs in my area that would pay that without forcing me to go get an entirely different skill set.
9: Okay.
10: You have like seven skill sets. Get an eighth one.
9: Yeah, yeah.
10: What's stopping you?
9: That's what I'm saying. Like, the picture you had of your life, it's over now. It's ended.
8: Right.
9: And so the question before you is, do you want to keep living a life where you won't see your kid till you're 11? And I'm not judging that. I just want you to take ownership of, this is the choice I'm making. Or I'm going to sell this house and get a one-bedroom apartment because this dream is over. And
8: well, I didn't really get to that part, but currently the house is on the market.
9: Okay, great.
8: It should sell somewhere between $215,000 to $230,000, which would give me roughly about $10,000 to $15,000 cash in hand.
9: Amazing.
10: Is that after you pay off the solar, pay off the second mortgage?
8: Yes.
9: Awesome.
10: Okay, great.
9: Amazing.
10: So that gets us,
9: I'm proud of you for that.
10: That gets rid of a large majority of the debt. What other debts are there in this $250,000?
8: I just managed to pay off $25,000 worth of credit card debt while I've been out here.
9: Amazing. That's awesome.
8: So I've still got an additional $5,800 worth of credit card debt. My ex-wife's car loan is still in my name, but she pays on that, thankfully. But basically, what I'm seeing for my future here is I need to be a merchant marine because it's for my child's health insurance. Free of charge, no, nothing.
10: Got it.
8: So okay, that so saves me.
9: I personally, like you just laid out a map, and I'm hearing a man stand up and get in the driver's seat of his own life. I'm going to sell this house, and I'm going to have $15,000 in the bank, and I'm going to pay off this $5,800 credit card. I'm going to owe nobody anything. And then, dude, if you go make $50,000 as a school teacher, it will come with health insurance. Personally, I would choose less money and more time with my kid than I would never see my kid for this quote-unquote free health care. That free health care is coming at a major cost to your relationship with your son, to your psychological well-being, to your overall financial well-being. And so you make some sacrifices like you're making right now. I'm going to be a one-bedroom apartment dad right now. That's the world. That's the cards I've got. And I'm going to be a teacher, and on the weekends I'm going to drive trucks, and in the evening I'm going to repair, I don't know, people's front porches or something, because you've got that skill set. I'm going to do what I got to do to scratch and claw. I'm telling you, man, that kind of hard work gets rewarded over time. But you're making some amazing sacrifices, and also another foot is still trapped in this, well, I guess I got to. And, dude, I've got personal family and friends who are locked into a forever blue-collar life that's killing them because I get a good deal on health insurance or whatever. And that's just not a trade.
10: This 160 grand lifestyle, your income got cut in half.
9: Yeah,
10: you have a $74,000 lifestyle now. And so you're going to have to make changes to your life, your budget, your career to have this life you want. We're rooting for you. We think you have more agency than you think.
9: Yeah, and you're doing it. You're doing it.
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14: Monitoring for the hantavirus. I'm Carmen Roberts, Fox News. Global health authorities are watching for any sign of the hantavirus that appeared on a Dutch cruise ship and left 3 dead. The ship is set to dock in Spain's Canary Islands tomorrow, but some passengers left the ship before the virus was detected. Fox's CB Cotton has more from New York.
15: And today, the director of the World Health Organization on social media, he shared a letter that he wrote to the people of Spain's Canary Islands. In it, he said the outbreak is not another COVID-19 and the current public health risk is low. Before the virus was detected, the ship's operator said more than 24 people from across the globe, including the U.S., had already left the ship. So far, now, health officials in Arizona, California, Georgia, New Jersey, Texas, and Virginia have confirmed they're monitoring people who recently traveled aboard or may have been exposed through international flights. State health departments have said none of these return passengers are showing symptoms.
14: And health officials believe a Dutch couple may have contracted the virus during a bird watching trip in Argentina before boarding the ship. Still no name on the pedestrian hit and killed by a plane taking off last night at Denver International. One reason may be the person was partially sucked into one of the jet's engines.
16: Frontier Flight 4345 was hurtling down the runway, taking off for Los Angeles, when they struck a person who had gotten out onto the runway. Smoke was reported in the cabin, and passengers were evacuated via slides as a precautionary measure. The Airbus A321 was carrying 224 passengers and 7 crew members. Airport officials say they checked the fence line after the incident, finding it intact.
14: Fox's Max Gordon reporting. 12 passengers reported minor injuries, with 5 transported to hospitals. 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
0: Todd Stevenson here. People know me as Tree Dr. Todd. Like to talk about the great results that I've had for many, many decades, probably, with WRNN. The people here are fantastic. The production staff is amazing. They helped me get my spots cut. Sales rep Howard Nixon has been great to deal with. I've had several over my tenure here. 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

0: 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That's the number you call to get on the air with us. You can discuss pretty much whatever you'd like to. The us in the studio tonight is Stu.
1: Riley O'Bill.
2: And Angelo.
0: And somebody has preemptively called the show. So we're going to go right to the phones. We've got Michael. Michael, you're on Free Talk Live. What's on your mind?
3: Hey, guys. I just wanted to give a shout-out to Ian, you know, tell him to keep his head up. And
0: I
3: wanted to kind of touch base with I'm not sure if any of you guys were on the air the night that I called in. I had been swatted. I'm here in Texas. Actually, I know Richie Rich was on the air because he was the one. He had asked me a few things, and I didn't really realize it was him, so I wanted to give him a shout-out, too, because, you know, backstory is, you know, I've listened to this show a long time while I was in prison out in Texarkana, Texas, and now I'm free, got my life together, and, you know, got things going on. But I started following Ian's story and things, you know, and really, it's terrible what they've done to him. But anyway, I wanted to highlight that. But there were a few things that had happened in my life here where I was falsely arrested, you know, after I come back to my hometown here in Texas. And, of course, my name, you know, everybody, you know, rumor, stuff like that. So they had falsely pulled me over, falsely, you know, just searched me, just various things. And so I brought up my email here because I was kind of following through on all the things they had done to me. And I'm wanting to get it all documented. And, I sent an email. And so I sent the email to the Office of Open Records Report. So it's basically the Sheriff's Department, but it's not a FOIA. It's something similar to what a FOIA is, though, but it's for Texas, and it's an open records request. And it's basically, I want to kind of read, it's real short, but I want to read it, you know, for any of your viewers or listeners, out there that maybe the experience stuff like this. Basically, Mark and Ian, I never would have even as someone who had been in the prison system, really realized that, hey, you have rights, and, you know, you can use those whenever people are, you know, in uniform trying to take your freedom away from you. So I wrote, under the Texas Public Information Act, I request all records, reports, body camera footage, dispatch logs, CAD reports, 911 call logs, and any other documentation that references my name and involves any of the following addresses. I include four addresses, this mine and my family's. And so anyway, and that includes, I put the dates all the way back to September 1st of 2025. And this includes 911 calls and welfare checks. And I include that in the welfare checks specifically because there was an incident where supposedly there was a 911 call from my residence. Well, there wasn't because there's, you know, I know everybody that's in the house and they were all sleeping at 6 a.m. And so they used that as a pretense. They needed to come in my house right then. You see what I'm saying? So these things like, I want all that documented so I may be able to set up the grounds for a lawsuit as far as that goes. But also, I was hoping Bonnie would be on tonight. There's a guy that's on YouTube. Everybody that listens needs to be aware of this guy. He's got a great show on there. It's called The Civil Rights Lawyer. And I want y'all to look at this video that he just put on there. It's called The Welfare Check video. Y'all are going to love this. Y'all are going to love this. There's literally a little girl, like she's like a 20-something-year-old woman. She's married. Her and her husband are kind of sleeping in their car. Kind of, they basically do consultants for pesticide-free farmers and stuff like that. But they're trying to buy their own land. So they sleep in public place, you know, like a parking lot or stuff like that at night, and are usually gone by morning. Well, they came to do a quote unquote welfare check on these people, end up arresting the husband, and it's just, bro, you're gonna love it. There's a girl with a cat in her arms is standing off eight huge officers, like literally schooling them. Is she schooling them? You're gonna love it. Y'all have to see the video. You're gonna love it.
0: No, what's the name of the channel for that?
2: The Civil Rights Lawyer.
3: The Civil Rights Lawyer. Yeah, absolutely. Yeah, he's great. Y'all need to get subscribed to his page because he educates people. More people need to be educated like what he's trying to do.
0: But, okay, back to your request for information. Have you already filed that?
3: Yeah, that's what I said. So, y'all finished it off, and I said, you know, basically, this is my name, date of birth, and driver's license number from the dates of September 1st to 2025 to present April 30th, 26th. And if I'm needed for any follow-up or specifics, I can be reached at, and I put my number, and I said thank you. So, yeah, I'm basically trying to, as far as that goes, any body cam stuff, I told Bonnie, I'll email that. If I can get any of that to y'all, if y'all want to, you know, use it, because somebody swatted me, I guess. You know, they had my name and wrote down to detail, but then they just fabricated a bunch of other stuff, right? But the cops were like wanting to put me in handcuffs and put me in the back of the car. And I'm like, hey, part of your investigation is literally when you pulled up here, nothing's going on. And so I'm calm and I'm sitting in my vehicle, minding my own business. You don't have to come up and then arrest me. That's not how it works. So I knelt down. I literally knelt down. No, I'm not going into your car. But you had me in cuffs. Now proceed with your investigation. Okay, and you ask people around the neighborhood, was nobody was really out, you know, and you're talking to me, I'm being calm, and no, that didn't happen, that didn't occur. So after about 30 minutes of being in cuffs, and they had a state trooper come, all, you know, all things, you know, follow through with their little quote-unquote investigation, and she was trying to tell me, the state trooper, you know, supposedly has the higher authority, telling me, well, I enjoy situations like this where I get to encounter the public and educate them and so on and so forth. And I said, ma'am, I understand that to an extent, but right now what you're doing is basically you're working up towards the verge of a lawsuit because I'm still in handcuffs. I'm still being detained and restrained for no reason. And she then made the statement like very clearly, oh, sir, but I'm not the one that put you in handcuffs. Who is? And so then that officer kind of like, oh, well, and he had to ask his supervisor at that point, and they did take me out of handcuffs. But it's like you as a person, as a free citizen, need to inform the cops what your rights are.
0: Sometimes all right, so that right there that you touched on, that is key. Holding individuals accountable. And I recommend, I don't know, you won't really get any money this way, but you'll get more of an effect if you go after the individuals on an individual basis and not the department and not the city or the state or whatever. You know, write your criminal complaints against the individuals and see what happens. They won't like it at all.
3: Right. Well, I did on the 911 call thing. I did follow up because in that incident, I said, well, I believe a crime has been committed against me at this point. So I want to follow up with a statement and I'll come down to the office. I'll come to y'all's office tomorrow. I'll on my time, not on, you know. So, and I did do that. I went down there and followed up and said that, yeah, I believe a crime. I wrote a little, whatever paragraph long. I believe a crime was committed against me because someone called my name in deliberately and very detailed, but then fabricated all the other, you know, incidents that apparently were in the call. I don't know. Still to this day, I don't know all the information. That's why this discovery, that's basically what that is. Whenever you send that email, is a discovery. So you're basically doing the job of what you could hire an attorney to do when you file for that request.
0: Yeah, and attorneys are basically useless. You can do anything they can do. It's just a matter of finding the information.
3: Exactly. That goes with anything, by the way, brother. I can't stand it when people say, I can't do this, I can't do that. No, well, what it is you don't have the experience in that yet. So if you're interested in it, you're going to probably, you know, work towards getting more experience at it, right? So it's either you have experience in it or you don't. It's not that I can or I can't.
0: But yep, anyway. I agree. People are soft.
3: For real. Well, hey, I love y'all so, bro. And I'll keep listening. Y'all have a good night, man.
0: All right. Thank you for the call.
1: Thanks for the call. It's always good to know that there are people who are willing to challenge the system and get answers and do requests. And, you know, show what the system is actually made of.
2: Well, that swatting stuff, they like to do that against streamers or like shows like this a lot too. You know, that's almost like attempted murder, I think, in my book, if you swat somebody like falsely.
0: Yeah, it basically is, because your life is at risk anytime you're dealing with these thugs.
2: Roided out. Cops kicking in your door ready for a gunfight when you're just watching the game.
1: Yeah. Pretty much. It's like, you know, they send the most vicious gang members after you for whatever reason, thinking it's funny.
0: Yeah. And they're not smart. They don't think. They're trying to escalate and, like they don't respond to much, but you can tell, like you can see, from that caller's example, they did respond to, you know, him saying, you guys are going to get yourself in trouble because you're not allowed to treat me this way. You know, you stand up for yourself and you let them know that you're willing to hold them accountable for it. And that sometimes they'll respond to that. You're not going to win by escalating back. That's exactly what they want you to do.
2: Well, and you can just say no. Just say no. You don't have to be rude. You can just say no.
0: That's right. Just stand up for yourself.
1: Most people don't do that. They just, you know, want to go along to get along, comply with law enforcement because they're supposed to, apparently, in their minds. But you really don't have to comply to law enforcement.
0: No, you really don't have to comply to anybody. Basically, we're all born free individuals. It's a matter of how much we're willing to give up of that freedom. And in the current state of humanity, it seems people have given up quite a bit.
2: Well, it's trade-offs. It's always a trade-off. You know, freedom for security, or whatever Benjamin Franklin said. It gets quoted all the time.
0: Yeah, but you don't get the security.
2: No, but the illusion of.
0: It's just lies.
1: I know, but most people believe this is the lies.
0: I wish I could make people understand that the state of the world is not scarcity, but rather abundance. They've just rigged all the markets. They've rigged the entire game to train us into thinking that it's a, you know, scarcity environment. And so being in that mindset causes us to operate in that way.
2: Well,
0: otherwise there would be no scarcity. There would be abundance.
2: Well, it's just Plato's cave, man. That's all it is on a grand scale.
0: It really,
2: you know, we see
0: really
2: the shadows on the wall and we take that for what to
1: this
2: be
1: is
2: our
1: the
2: reality.
1: World we live in. We got shadows on the wall.
0: Yeah. People don't want to do their own thinking. They want someone else to do it for them. And they've taken, you know, usually what was programmed into them from the government indoctrination centers. And which is like learned helplessness and a bunch of junk. And it's not a big surprise that people operate the way they do.
2: Well, the whole school system was, like the Prussian school system was put together because people didn't want to shoot each other. And yeah. They were like, why aren't these young men trying to kill each other at our command? And they figured out we have to get them away from their families at a young age for an extended period of time so we can install the thought processes that we need them to have in order for them to do the things we want them to do. So that's why, like, kindergarten, that's why it's like a German word, is because it's all from, like, the Prussian schooling. And that's because we needed you to kill your fellow man easier at the order of your government.
0: Yeah, that's right. Young men especially are good at not, you know, bypassing the emotional part and just doing the thing because they were told to. They've been told it's okay, so go ahead. I know what it's like. I still remember being a young man in that way. Your mind changes as you get older, and that's why they have a harder time recruiting, you know, people above 35. But...
2: Well, and they strip you from your base to teach you what reality is, and then they get to install
0: That's right. The
2: shadows in your brain. Like, you know, you're 3 years old when you start going to school these days, like That's a pre-K, right. You know?
0: Ultimately,
1: yeah, what kind of preschool at three.
0: Ultimately, it's a failure of the parents for having abdicated their responsibility to give their child proper programming. And they know, nobody went to public school and thinks, honestly to themselves, that this was good. This was a good experience. Some people will say that, and they'll defend it to the death, but they're lying to themselves, and if they sat down and really thought about it, they would know better, because it wasn't good for anybody. Like, you might have had fun there, but you know that what happened there was absolutely horrific and should be abolished immediately. Yeah, give me a call. Challenge me on that. 603-283-6160. Tell me why school is so great.
1: I'm not going to challenge you on that because I think that, you know, I did have great experiences at school, but, you know, as a blind person going through public school, it was a little more challenging for me to do all the things that all my sighted peers were doing. But at the same time, I feel like I got something out of it. And that being said, it probably wasn't the best thing for me because it's a government program or whatever. So, you know, It's good and bad all around.
0: Yeah. At best, it's a big waste of time. At worst, it's absolute child abuse.
1: Yeah.
2: I think there is some kind of benefit at a certain age, which I would say is middle school to high school age. There's a benefit of being around other kids your own age.
0: No.
2: And kind of like that. You don't think so?
0: Maybe some, but.
2: No, I'm not saying eight hours a day in a government school is wrong.
0: The idea of cramming you into a room with other kids exactly your age is, that's part of the abuse. That's part of the conditioning that shouldn't be happening. You should be learning amongst older kids and younger kids.
2: Well, no, yeah, but I'm saying being around other people that are 14 to 18, like in a high school building, maybe not the high school process itself, but being around other kids your age that are also learning about the world around them. And kind of like, you know, I think that's good for other kids to have experiences with other peers around their own age. Maybe not like specifically at a school or like government in like for mandated, but I think it's important for like kids to have friends around their age, like to play with them and experience, you know, playing tag and hide and seek, et cetera, et cetera.
0: Yeah. And I won't disagree with that, but that's not exactly what happens at school. What happens at school is you have a forced association kind of situation where you have to be around certain people. You're forced to. You're compelled to be around these people that you don't even want to be around anyways. And sure, you might like some of them, and you get a, you know, like when you're out of class or whatever, you get to hang out with your friends. But you're still forced to, you know, to walk down the hall, and you might run into that older dude who's just a total jerk and is probably going to shove you into the lockers again. It's, you know, it's a forced association, and that's abuse right there. It should, all associations should be voluntary.
2: Well, I agree with that. I agree with that. I'm just saying, like, I've met a lot of homeschool kids who didn't get that peer-to-peer interaction, that are just, that or just left, you know, totally lost socially when they're adults, because they don't even know how to talk to other people because they didn't spend any time around other folks. They just stayed with their parents 24/7.
0: Yeah, this is an interesting concept too. I wonder how much I wonder how much they are perfectly capable of communicating in a reasonable style, and the rest of us are so deeply conditioned that we are insane. So that a sane child to us seems insane, if that makes any sense.
2: Yeah, but at what point is sane and insane insane? I don't know.
0: Yeah, people will claim that it has to do with the majority, but what I'm talking about is something different. It's the majority of people's minds are malfunctioning severely. And so when they encounter somebody whose mind is operating properly, that might seem pretty weird.
2: Yeah, but then there's still the ostracization socially that comes with that, and humans need like social, so we're social creatures.
0: Oh yeah.
1: My question is, what do you mean by someone's mind operating properly? What does it look like to you?
0: It's a balance of logic and emotion.
1: Okay.
0: Most people are slanted way too hard to one side or the other. You'll hear it referred to as right brain or left brain.
1: Yeah.
2: I think having if your parents are the only most dominant force in your upbringing, and they're like, I don't know, like if that's the person who installs 100% of your programming, I mean, your parents flawed too, right? Because they're not perfect people either. So if you just take what their programming at 100% face value, then you're also like that's not good either.
0: Yes, I'm at the end of a chain of intergenerational Mormon mind control that started as far back as, you know, Mormonism existed.
1: 1830.
0: Uh-huh. And all of my ancestors on both sides have come down with this mind control programming. It's totally ridiculous, too. It is easily rejectable. But because their parents told them that this is the truth and you have to believe this or we won't see you in heaven...
1: You have to believe this because God said so. Every religion teaches
0: that. They went ahead and told themselves that they believe it. Like, to the extent that they'll manufacture visions of Jesus in order to strengthen their testimony, quote unquote. It's mental abuse. There's no other way around it. And at some point, you know, it takes some bravery. But you gotta cut ties with improper thinking and believing, you know, claiming to believe things that you know are obvious lies.
1: But most people don't know that their favorite church is an obvious lie. For example, Mormonism, most people don't know it's a lie.
0: But all those people have access to the information. All they have to go and do is read it. Joseph Smith was not a prophet of God.
1: They're going to point out...
0: He was looking into a rock and, like, you know, treasure digging, but he never actually found any treasure. He just ripped a bunch of people off.
1: He was in court
0: a bunch of times for being a fraud.
1: I understand that, but the apologists are going to argue, well, you know, Joseph Smith used rocks in a hat because God ordained them to be so, and I agree.
2: But that was a scam that was going on in the 1830s in New England everywhere.
1: Yeah, it was.
2: They were seers with seeing stones, scrying stones.
1: It definitely was popular.
2: And Joseph Smith
1: was just
2: one of the treasure hunters.
1: Yes.
2: Who evolved. I don't mean to just trash on Mormonism, because I've met a lot of like nice Mormon people, and like they are nice people, and I, you know what I mean? I don't mean to just trash it, but it's just so easy. I mean, it's like Duncan from the 3-point line, bro. It's so easy to do it. It's like taking candy from a baby.
0: That's kind of my point, though, is that it's so obviously rejectable, the ideology there, that it's astounding they have any members, that anybody pays Mormon tithing. But yet most of my family still upholding the lie. You know?
2: Well, they're actually not that they're just people still give them money. They're like one of the richest church organizations on the planet.
1: I know.
0: Right, but they give them the power to keep doing the things they do, which are not necessarily always good things. Some of the things they do are good or they wouldn't exist. But some of the things they do are really, really bad. And it's only possible because people will do this adult pretend time thing where they tell themselves that a lie is the truth. And that expands out to, you know, broader America and the world at large that has this program in their mind that scarcity is the world condition and the only way to survive scarcity is to let the people in charge, you know, the authorities, make the rules and tell us what to do.
2: Well, you're kind of describing like the post-World War II modern consensus. You know, kind of like this of... You know, the social democracy is what the West kind of decided was what we were going to do post-World War II. Like all of the West, you know, Western Europe, America, maybe not so much South America, but we have tried to install it. And that was like our modus operandi moving after World War II was the social democracy, scarcity, globalist, capitalist kind of agenda compared to like the Soviet's communist manifesto line of thinking. Right, when you say like this is the spell we're under was cast post World War II.
0: No.
2: You don't think so?
0: No, this is ancient.
4: While serving in Afghanistan, I was shot in the head by sniper fire. The fighting was so intense the medevac chopper was barely able to land. 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
8: I'm Daria Albinger. Turning Point USA founder Charlie Kirk's widow, Erica, gave the commencement address today at Hillsdale College in Michigan.
9: Continue forward in life with clarity and intention, and you will come to understand that life is not defined by the abundance of options, but by the weight of the choices that you make within them. And those choices, more often than not, are not dramatic or obvious, but quiet and compounding.
8: Protesters gathered near the campus at the county courthouse. Congress is debating the Save America Act, which would require proof of U.S. citizenship to vote in federal elections. Critics call it a poll tax, which would prevent many people who could legally vote otherwise from being able to do so. America's listening to Fox News.
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1: Riley O'Bill.
2: And Angelo.
0: We've got Sarah from New Mexico on the phone. So we're going to go to Sarah. What's on your mind tonight?
3: I got so much good news.
1: Hey, Sarah, can you back off from your phone just a little bit? It sounds a little distorted.
0: Yes, please.
3: Okay. Yeah. How do I sound?
1: A little better.
2: Yeah, that's better.
0: Much better.
3: Yeah, I got off the speakerphone, but anyways, so Santa Fe is going to get six speeding and noise camera. They just announced it.
2: Noise camera, like the gunshot triangulation camera thing that they have.
3: Oh, that's a spot. I have no idea what.
0: I imagine it's
3: just noise that it ticks.
0: Probably engine brakes and really loud motorcycles. Like it probably just triggers on a certain decibel level.
2: Yeah, this they do trigger on a certain they do trigger at a certain decibel level, but they in. What I've learned about them is that they install them in places like Chicago, and it's supposed to like pick up gunshots.
0: Oh, interesting.
2: And then they can be like, oh, a gunshot was recorded on X Street.
0: And it activates a camera. And
2: yeah, and then they can like, if it recorded on a different microphone down the block, they can like use where the sound came from to triangulate where the shots were actually fired instead of like searching a several block radius. They can like narrow it down. But, you know, the math is cool. It's creepy that the cops use it, but, you know, the technology is like, well, that's neat. You don't think about that as a day-to-day person.
0: Mm-hmm.
3: Well, the thing is, those are one, the guns, the Santa Fe, they want $500 ticket per pop. So, and then the speeding ticket, the regular was $50. Now, compare that. Santa Fe is bothered more with a loud noise than by speeders. So it's a really amazing.
0: Imagine that.
3: Yeah, I mean, it's like 10 times more money that they want from loud noise.
2: That's almost like an attack on gas cars. If you think about it. Because the fastest cars are electric cars. But, you know, a V8 with a backfire rolling down the street is way louder.
0: I mean, it's mostly going to get motorcycles or really big trucks doing an engine brake.

0: Hondas or like, you know, those Subarus that spit fire, like with like actual backfire.
1: Oh,
0: like
1: yeah.
0: The WRXs.
1: Occasionally you can find a car about as loud as like a Harley Davidson, but I don't know. And I guess it depends on where they set the decibel level too, but
0: yeah.
2: You know the boom boxes? Do you have those in New Hampshire where they have the speakers and the car sound system? And when they start playing, it's like earthquake.
0: Oh, yeah. Like you can shake the pavement. Yeah.
3: Huh. Interesting.
2: Yeah. Yeah. They call those, when they do that bass out of a car, it's like it's shaking the whole pavement. I think those are the people that they don't want in Santa Fe.
1: Oh, yeah. So, I didn't even think about those guys.
0: I actually knew a dude who, he was in high school. He had to put in all that crazy sound system stuff. He drove by one of those drive-through coffee shops like Dutch Brothers or Aroma Joe's or, you know, whatever. And he ended up, he was on the street and he ended up, the bass was so loud that it knocked a bunch of bottles of the glass bottles of the syrups off the counters of this little coffee stand because his bass was so violent that it shook the building. And the guy who owns it knew him, right? Because the guy who owns that particular coffee shop, super into like high school sports and stuff, and has been, you know, like a booster club member the whole nine. And he knew the kid just from like through sports. It was like, I'm going to your dad. And he ended up having to pay like $900 for broken
1: busted. I never understood why people did that. Anyways, it's I've been in a car that's somewhere in that level of loudness. And it's not comfortable. You can hardly even breathe. It makes your lungs uncomfortable. Feels like your eyeballs are rattling. It's horrible. Some people just like the bass, apparently. Yeah, I guess so.
2: Well, the thing is, Albuquerque, like, we were trying to get some noise cameras, but what they're saying is that, they do that at downtown. They're doing construction. You got the bars making noise, and you can't blame it. All the noises are happening all together. So we are like, well, that's not fair. You can't blame everybody when it's something else.
1: So they put these noise cameras downtown. You can be as loud as you want in the neighborhoods, but don't be loud.
0: Or the opposite, that they can't put them in downtown because there's so many bars and stuff. Like, it's just pointless.
1: Oh, is that what you're saying?
2: Yeah, that's the whole point that we got into. The Albuquerque, we're having problems, but the Santa Fe, they turned those on. So my suggestion is, you know, a mouse is a mouse. If you play loud music, you're going to do it in a quiet area. They run around and they don't always do it in downtown. It's like, why you not set up a mouse trap on some place where it's quiet? Because they're going to go run around and play loud music too there. Mm. And fight them there. They can't blame other noise, construction, nightclubs, other noise that mask their noise. So that's kind of like the, you know, catch a mouse. I mean, they're going to be a mouse no matter where they're at, you know?
1: Yep. And that's an interesting thought. Thanks for the call tonight, Sarah. We'll see how this goes. I'm sure she'll keep us updated.
3: I'm sure she will. It'll be interesting to see how the police state continues to grow in Albuquerque and New Mexico.
0: You know, New Mexico is currently the most dangerous state to live in.
1: I didn't know that.
0: It's the number one for crime rate.
1: It's for crime.
0: But not
1: for violent crime, right?
0: I don't think so. It's just considered the number one.
1: I wonder how much of New
0: Hampshire's number one for like safety.
1: I wonder how much of their, you know, high crime though is victimless crime kind of thing. DUI and stuff like that.
0: Oh, I bet a lot's probably DUI. Or like drug.
1: A lot is going to be
0: drug.
1: DUI.
0: Drug possession, like meth possession.
1: Yep. All of that stuff where you didn't actually hurt anybody. You just got caught doing something they don't like. Anyways, we got another caller on the line from Atlanta, Georgia. So we go to the phones. You're on the Free Talk Live. What's on your mind?
4: Born free. Now who's being delusional?
1: Oh, hi.
4: Even Bonnie admits first we're born under ownership of our parents.
1: That's not. And you can't deny that. That's a horrifying thought, Skeeter. Come on.
4: Oh, my God.
1: Ownership? Really?
4: That's horrifying.
1: You own your children, so you're just allowed to destroy your child? You're advocating for abortion up to 18 years old?
4: At least partial ownership. It's going to be at least partial ownership. I don't understand who makes that decision.
1: If it's ownership, you can destroy it, right?
4: Yeah. Are you going to make a proclamation that they can't destroy the kid?

0: On what grounds?
1: It's wrong to destroy your child. Like, not because I said
0: you're
1: so.
0: You're just stating your opinion.
1: No, that's okay. That's a universal truth. That's
0: you're just
1: that's objective.
0: Well, without you just declaring, and what's the reasoning? So first off, let's explore your definition of self ownership. Right, it's the right to control oneself, as long as you don't infringe upon someone else's right. Or another way, it's the right to exclude people who don't own you. Right, you have the right to use force to exclude people who don't own you. Now, would you say that the parents have the right to make at least some decisions, especially for a baby?
1: Yeah.
0: So the baby doesn't have a right to exclude the parents from making those decisions, right? They have the right to make at least some decisions for the baby or child.
1: The baby has a right to feel indignation about it, or to not be okay with it. But
0: you're totally avoiding the question.
1: As the guardian or steward of the child, not owner, you have an obligation and a right to intervene in that child's desires when those desires will cause serious self-harm.
0: It's a common libertarian sleight of hand, right? You're trying to introduce another term so you don't have to deal with the fact that you just contradicted the definition of self-ownership and the other claim that the baby fully owns himself, right? Now you're trying to introduce another term called guardianship so you don't have to call what you're describing as at least partial ownership of the baby. And you're doing this by avoiding the very definition of self-ownership.
1: What?
0: Now, would you
1: that doesn't make any sense.
0: Stop trying to distract?
1: You're going to have to clarify that a little.
0: And put it in terms of who has the right to make decisions for the baby. Then you can see who actually owns the baby. And if you admit, you just admitted.
1: The baby owns itself.
0: The parent has at least some right to make some decisions over the baby. It might not be over whether it can be destroyed. I mean, Richie Rich thinks it can be eaten in a famine.
1: For you to own yourself, it doesn't necessarily exclude somebody else having the right to intervene in your behavior.
0: Say that again? Sorry, say that again?
1: For you to be a self-owner, it doesn't necessarily exclude the right of somebody else to intervene in your behavior.
0: Yeah, I gave you an alternate definition of the definition of self-ownership or ownership. Ownership includes the right to exclude others by force. The people who don't own you, the people who don't own the property, if they're not at least partial owners, right?
1: Mm-hmm.
0: So what I'm making the case that the parents are at least a partial owner of the baby, and then you get into a lot of hairy situations that libertarians can't deal with, like in third world countries, right? Instead of sending the children to school, they'll send the children to mine for gold by diving in dirty water.
1: Uh-huh.
0: Is that a right? Especially when they're poor? You tell me. Tell me how the NAP solves this. It doesn't. It just avoids it by saying no lifeboat scenarios, right?
1: You're trying to tell me that it's the libertarian argument that it's okay for children to work in cobalt mines?
0: I'm trying to find out myself.
1: It's not
0: but
1: my.
0: You guys falsely
1: that is not
0: that.
1: My opinion.
0: You
1: no,
0: falsely claim that.
1: You do not have the right to send your child into a mine,
0: especially when they're poor.
1: It doesn't matter.
0: Where's the line crossed between hard labor and like
1: the likelihood for
0: life risking labor?
1: The life, yeah. So the risk to life is too high. It's not allowed. You are allowed to have your kids go out and weed the garden. You're not allowed to send them into a mine.
0: So like in the Philippines, they live in a third world, right? They struggle to eat every day. You're sitting in the first world. You got safety nets even if you're poor. You're filthy rich.
1: Yeah.
0: I mean, you're filthy rich relative to the third world.
1: Yeah, I agree.
0: And
1: what's your point?
0: Who are you to tell them? And especially if the kid agrees. Well, what about if the parent and the child agree to giving them an OnlyFans page?
1: then that's I don't know. Then that's fine. I guess if you're serious, you got a parent and a child together doing that. I would hope that the community surrounding them would try to dissuade them from doing such things and lay on the public shame, because it's not appropriate behavior, but it is within their rights because nobody's getting harmed, and that's the point, right?
0: You guys agree with that? But anyways, let me tell you another problem with the idea of self-ownership at birth, right? Let's look at the definition again. There's a big qualifier there, right? As long as you don't infringe upon anyone else's property rights. That's a huge requirement, right? That means when you're born on someone else's land, you have to follow the rules. And
2: if you're born in a hospital, you have to follow the regulations of a hospital. A dad can't just go in there and start screaming at nurses and throwing stuff around the hospital. You get thrown out. That's like a private property. You can get kicked out of a hospital.
1: Yeah, you can
2: kicked out of a hospital or a house.
1: Yeah.
2: If you're not behaving in a manner that's
1: point is.
2: I mean, like, yeah, so you can get born on private property and you can get kicked off said private property.
0: Yeah, and no, but you also have to follow the rules, and you can get punished based upon their rules and their punishments.
1: So what's your point?
0: My point is, this reasoning applies to co-owned land like the United States.
1: No, it doesn't.
0: Right?
1: Because it does. No. It doesn't, because it's in direct violation.
0: Let me just finish off with one little sentence, right? So what I'm trying to get at is that full ownership only comes with full land ownership, a lodial title of land, which you aren't born with. This is the case when all land is already owned. In order to have the right to fully control yourself with no restrictions, you have to fully own land.
2: And now, what is fully owning land? I mean, empires, there's been emperors who've claimed emperors of the universe, and wherever they went was their land, even if they were 3,000 miles from their castle, and they'd go plant a flag and say, this is now, you know, this everything I see is mine.
0: That's valid homesteading. That's valid homesteading, isn't it?
1: Is there any land that's owned alloidally and not fee simple?
0: Yeah. But it's called...
1: And who owns it? Who owns
0: it? The citizens.
1: No.
0: Have a lodial title.
1: No, that's so fallacious that anybody could see right through it. Come on. Who owns it?
0: How's that fallacious?
1: Because.
0: I just told you.
1: Because that's obvious. This chunk.
0: All the time. I'm being consistent.
1: This chunk is not owned by me.
0: You can tell.
1: And I'm here by permission. The spot 10 feet in that direction is owned by somebody else. And they have a name and it's listed. Right? But they don't own it alloidally. They own it fee simple. All of the land has been divided up to... Somebody owns this, right?
0: Yeah, but
1: either a corporation or an individual, or
0: that's fee simple.
1: Or it's been set aside as federal land, and you could say the federal government owns that. But then, who's in charge of making decisions about it?
0: And it's demonstrated by looking at who ultimately makes decisions through voting, right?
1: Even though we elect elections, you don't make decisions through voting.
0: It's like an HOA. Huh?
1: You don't make decisions through voting.
0: Yes, they do. Just because you can't get your measures passed doesn't mean that's false, right?
1: Even if the voting system wasn't fraudulent, like really really dirty fraudulent, look into the voting machine stuff. It doesn't...
0: You're far from getting anything passed. You're far from getting any libertarian or anarcho-capitalist measures passed. There's no use...
1: I'm not trying to get any measures passed. I don't know what you're talking about with that.
0: Who's getting deprived of having their will, will expressed in the co-ownership of the United States with this fraud? Who is the injustice being done to? Who are they defrauding? You're saying that the elections are fraudulent.
1: Yeah, they're defrauding anybody who participates within the mindset that it's not fraudulent. That their vote is going to be treated in the way that they've been told.
0: With this level of technology and transparency, the only type of fraud that you're able to get away with is only when an election is close. It's very hard to fake, like, some type of, you know,
1: No, it's really not.
0: It's very hard to overturn like when the majority votes one way.
1: Nope, it's not. They just have to go on the news and tell you that the majority voted the other way, and then everybody will believe it.
3: Exactly.
0: This is the age of the internet, right? With alternate methods of gathering information.
1: You think the internet?
0: I mean, who watches the news anymore?
1: The internet is highly controlled. If you look at the results you get on a Google search, it's like,
2: and even then the courts have to take a case.
1: You get about five results, and they repeat for many, many pages, and they don't. You gotta know how to get information in this world of the internet. In order to get any actual reasonable information, otherwise you're going to get the pre-programmed narrative.
2: This happened. Texas tried to sue, I think it was Virginia or Pennsylvania, in 2020. I think like five southern states tried to sue these eastern states for changing their voting system illegally for COVID. They went to mail-in ballots, which wasn't in their state law. Like they said, in their state law, they had to follow these certain procedures.
1: There are countless cases of just, well, it's so dirty.
2: I'm just saying, Texas, these southern states tried to sue, and the court just said, well, there's no damaged parties. They defrauded and they tried to say, well, we're the damaged parties. We were in this election, and we followed our laws. Why didn't these states follow their laws? Does that make the election legitimate? And the court wouldn't even hear their case, even though, you know, what they did was illegal. So it doesn't matter if somebody cares. The court has to take the case to begin with, to even for you to say it's fraud. A court would have to agree with you, Skeeter. But if the court won't even take the case, how are you going to know who got defrauded?
0: Right.
1: What?
2: No, just because they use a bunch of doublespeak to obfuscate whose responsibility it was to say anything, you know, they try. It was just gobbledygook. They said you didn't file in time. Well, when were we supposed to file? Before the election or after the election? If it was before the election, nothing had happened yet, and we had no reason to sue.
3: You know what, Skeeter's logic, the Democrats can't claim that Russia stole the election for Trump or that Elon stole the election for Trump, because we can look at the internet.
1: Yeah, most of your arguments are an appeal to authority.
0: So it's like saying
1: if the judge walks by and carjacks you, and then you go to, you know, you're going to take him to court, except he gets to preside over the case. So
0: who would have won if not for this fraud you're talking about?
2: Well, I don't know. I'm not making any claims. I'm saying that there was cases of states sued,
1: not the people,
2: state government sued, because they said there was something wrong with the system. They said, hey, you didn't do this right. You didn't follow the rules that we agreed to. And so we have problems with that. We're taking you to court. Because, right, we're a United States. We're all still kind of like, in theory, the United States is autonomous states, and they can take each other to court. So they
0: were
2: aggrieved.
0: What you're looking at is just problems of co-ownership and coordination when you give people, you know, everyone the equal vote or equal say in how the countries run, at least the public sectors run. Right. This is just natural. I mean, people are going to abuse their self-interest.
1: Holy cow. All right. This is ridiculous for this reason, okay? If you pay attention at all to what people vote for and then what they get, it's the opposite almost every single time.
0: It doesn't matter.
1: How can you say that that's the will of the people?
0: It's a repeated game. Because it's a repeated game. They can correct based upon their next vote, right?
1: Oh, they can totally because the next time the vote comes up, it's going to be between fascist candidate A and communist candidate B.
0: Is great enough.
1: And,
0: no, you're totally missing the fact that they're very much, pretty much satisfied with the system. There's no big gripes to complain about, and that's why you don't get major change when they vote.
1: I don't know what you're talking about. Everybody says politicians are corrupt and taxes are too high. There's plenty to gripe about.
0: Right? It's because the system hasn't failed yet. Right? So until then, you're not going to get any major change. You're not going to have a major anarcho-capitalist movement like in Argentina until they discover the fraud. Right?
1: I'm not interested in that either.
0: When the debt has to be repaid. But you're not interested? You're interested in paying back the debt?
1: What debt?
0: You want to pay?
1: I'm not interested in an anarcho-capitalist revolution. I pay back the people who lend me money, but I don't know what debt you're talking about.
0: But, I don't know. What are you talking about? So what are you for then?
1: Individual. You know, Skeeter, thanks for the call tonight. What I'm for is a world full of non-babies. How about that? Non-adult babies. People acting like, you know, they're entitled to something of mine, or that I got to act a certain way to...
3: Or they can claim that they protect their something and I have to submit to their will.
1: Yeah. I don't care about your delicate feelings or what you've imagined is real. I own myself, and that's it, man. You don't get to tell me what to do because you've said that I now co-own a thing with you. I don't. I never agreed to that. Give us a call. Free Talk Live.
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11: On Iran, I'm Daria Albinger, Fox News. Tensions remain high in the Strait of Hormuz as the Iranian government reviews the latest U.S. peace proposal. Fox's Alex Hogan is at the White House.
12: The White House says that as they're waiting for this, the ceasefire is still holding at this time. There's also a lot of other military activity taking place. U.S. Central Command releasing footage of a U.S. fighter jet disabling two Iranian oil tankers trying to breach the American blockade. CENTCOM also says that American forces have redirected 58 commercial vessels and disabled four since April 13th. One senior British official telling Fox the HMS Dragon Type 45 destroyer now is in the Gulf. The UK's Ministry of Defense today says that the ship will support efforts to clear mines and protect ships.
11: CENTCOM says even with the ceasefire still in place, a U.S. naval blockade will remain in effect. An investigation continues into a deadly strike last night at Denver International Airport. A Frontier Airlines flight that was taking off hit and killed a woman who had apparently trespassed onto the tarmac. More from Fox's Max Gordon.
13: Frontier Flight 4345 was hurtling down the runway, taking off for Los Angeles, when they struck a person who had gotten out onto the runway. Here's radio traffic right after the collision.
14: We just hit somebody. We have an engine fire.
13: Smoke was reported in the cabin, and passengers were evacuated via slides as a precautionary measure. The Airbus A321 was carrying 224 passengers and seven crew members. Airport officials say they checked the fence line after the incident, finding it intact. The identity of the person, though, is still unknown. And the runway where the incident took place was shut down for a time so investigators could do their work. But according to airport officials, the accident scene has now been cleared and the runway is back open.
11: 12 passengers reported minor injuries. Some of them were taken to hospital.